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1: A 22-year-old survived an overdose in Oxford Thursday morning. While the case isn't connected to the two Ole Miss student deaths already under investigation, police did confirm the overdose involved synthetic kratom. Oxford Police Chief Jeff McCutcheon is encouraging residents to avoid anything they don't have a prescription for.
2: We've had a strong stance on this in this community for Oxford and Lafayette County since 2019. We saw the data, we saw our students, we saw high school students that were having issues with this early on. We provided our mayor and board with the information. They led the front on this to be able to ban this from our stores, from possession to distribution to manufacturing. We really ran a one-stop shop to get this out. The reality is there's a lot of people that care more about profit than they do taking care of their community, and we have to continue to stay on top of that.
3: 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Overnight, we're expecting mostly cloudy skies and more rain, a 60% chance for showers and thunderstorms with an overnight low of 75. It'll be a little warmer tomorrow. Our rain chance up to 80%, showers and thunderstorms expected throughout the day. Saturday night, our rain chance up to 90%. And for Sunday, our rain chance at 100%. Heavy rainfall is expected. From the Coastal Electric and Singing River Electric Weather Center, I'm Patty Steele.
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8: Welcome back to the Lars Larson Show. Could any state be more anti-Christian than this? Imagine this. You've got a law on the books that says that if you are part of a religious organization, you need not hire people who don't believe in your faith. And you say, well, Lars, duh, of course you're not going to hire people who don't believe in your faith. Well, problem is the state Supreme Court decided to take that law, 72 years on the books, and simply throw it out and say, yes, you do. Even if you're a Christian organization, even if you're out there trying to help out people who are living on the streets and who are homeless, you are forced to hire people who actually reject the faith that is the center point of the Union Gospel Mission. I don't think it makes any sense, but I'm not a lawyer either. Ryan Tucker is. He's senior counsel at the Alliance Defending Freedom and director of ADF Center for Christian Ministries. Ryan, welcome to the program. How are you?
9: Thank you, Lars, for having me.
8: What in the world is going on that you have the Yakima Union Gospel Mission that wants to serve the homeless? And then along comes the state of Washington that says, and you have to hire people who don't buy your Christian faith.
9: Yeah, it's absolutely shocking, isn't it? The state has a non-discrimination law in place, and for years, religious organizations have been able to hire individuals aligned with their beliefs with no problem. The problem, as you mentioned, is that the state Supreme Court not long ago gutted an exemption in that law that allows religious organizations to do just that. So the question right now is, well, under the First Amendment, does the government get to decide who's qualified to share a religious organization's message and who it hires? Or just the religious organization? Common sense tells you it's the religious organization. The U.S. Constitution tells you that as well.
8: When the court made that decision, whose rights are being protected when they say the religious organization that has as the center point of its faith and the reason it exists at all is its belief, in this case, in Christianity, but you got to hire non-Christians if you're going to employ people. Who in the world are they protecting in this case?
9: Well, it's certainly not the people of faith. I mean, look, the Woods decision involved an individual who went to the mission and said, look, I don't agree with your beliefs on biblical sexuality. I want you to change them, but yet I still want the job. And in that particular case, that organization said no. That resulted in a lawsuit that resulted then in a state Supreme Court decision. That put our client, the Union Gospel Mission of Yakima, on notice. Say, look, The state can come after you, and what you're doing, shockingly now, is in violation of state law. So they were forced to file a federal lawsuit to defend themselves.
8: And can you get to there if this was decided first by a state Supreme Court? Because at the end of the day, no matter where you live in America, the First Amendment and your protection of faith, your God-given rights to believe in the faith you choose to believe in, are protected by the First Amendment, no matter what the state constitution or state law says, isn't it?
9: You're 100% correct. The U.S. Constitution

0: 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Overnight, we're expecting mostly cloudy skies and more rain, a 60% chance for showers and thunderstorms with an overnight low of 75. It'll be a little warmer tomorrow. Our rain chance up to 80%, showers and thunderstorms expected throughout the day. Saturday night, our rain chance up to 90%. And for Sunday, our rain chance at 100%. Heavy rainfall is expected. From the Coast Electric and Singing River Electric Weather Center, I'm Patty Steele.
1: I'm Gianna Gelosi with your Fox True Crime Minute. Delphi murderer Richard Allen is appealing his 130-year sentence for killing two Indiana middle school girls, blaming psychosis from solitary confinement for his repeated confessions to his wife. Now his attorney wants a new trial. The 54-year-old was found guilty in 2024 of murdering eighth graders Abigail Williams and Liberty German, who were just 13 and 14, when their bodies were found in 2017 with their throats slit on a hiking trail in Delphi, Indiana. Allen repeatedly confessed to prison guards and psychologists, as well as several times to his wife, Kathy, in person, phone calls, letters. Allen's attorneys are now seeking to overturn his conviction, arguing he only confessed because he became severely mentally ill while locked in solitary confinement, where they say he smashed his head against cell walls, bathed in his toilet, ate paper, and covered his face and cell walls in feces. The judges will rule at a later date. 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I'm Gianna Gelosi with your Fox True Crime Minute.
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5: The U.S. military will continue its presence in Greenland. President Trump signed an agreement with Greenland and Denmark to maintain a security-based relationship. The president gave the parameters in his address to the U.N. General Assembly, courtesy UN TV.
6: We will have the complete ability to do what is necessary to defend the American continent and also Europe and other places. No U.S. adversary will ever be permitted to establish a military presence.
5: The president detailed how that footprint will evolve.
6: Developing a large military presence in the appropriate locations. We'll be building two very major military bases.
5: Post-World War II, the U.S. Greenland presence dwindled from 17 bases there. Denmark's Prime Minister Mette Frederiksen called the deal one that can last forever. Gernal Scott, Fox News.
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0: Hey, welcome back to the Lars Larson Show. It's a pleasure to be with you. I'm glad to get to your phone calls and emails. You know, when it comes to preparedness and disaster training, there's one professional that I've been swapping notes with for years, and his name is Dr. Jeffrey Simmons. He is a physician and a novelist, and the author most recently of a brand new thriller called Oppenheimer's Demon. Dr. Simmons, welcome back to the program. How are you?
12: Yeah. I'm great. Thank you very much.
0: Tell me about Oppenheimer's Demon, and tell me about your concern that we need to be paying more attention to disaster preparedness and the possibility of even a nuclear exchange.
12: Exactly. Yeah, this is my seventh thriller. It's doing really well, my 11th book, published by Discovery Institute Press. And I combine my experience with teaching disaster preparedness with a worry about the, I actually have an op-ed in the Washington Examiner saying the evacuation might be more dangerous to you than the bomb or the missile. And so that's the problem with the story starts out, these missiles are snuck into the country. It's a 24-hour thing, 36 hours actually trying to find out who's doing it, where they're going to do it, how they're going to do it. And I have a doctor, lawyer, DA, and a neurosurgeon working together against this. It's supposedly a page-turner. So I've always been worried about this, and I've also been worried about teaching preparedness to the general population. I've probably taught 2,000 people here in town over 20 years at Eugene. To NASA, their medical clinics, and I published a book on it. But lots of people are not prepared. In fact, Obama said at 2010, two decades after the end of the Cold War, we face a cruel irony of history. The risk of a nuclear confrontation between nations has gone down, but the risk of a nuclear attack has gone up. And the UN confirmed that just about 4 months ago. It's even more likely. That said, it's still low probability.
0: Now, what do they mean by that seemingly contradictory statement? Explain what the difference is.
12: Well, there's a difference between a missile coming in and a missile being snuck in by terrorist groups. The damage clearly could be similar, but as a terrorist group to bring it in, and it's a country maybe that fires it into us, it could be a number of things. But the worry is that they can sneak it in. The missiles have gotten smaller, bigger bang for the punch, or however the cliche goes. And I think it can be slipped in by my readings. And, of course, I like to write thrillers, and I like to read thrillers. But so I couched that in a story about learning about preparedness. I teach it all through the book, and I give references after the book is over. And I often talk about when I'm on the air, ready.gov, which is where people should go. I've been on local national radio talking about ready.gov several times over.
0: Because this is one of the points I've tried to make to people. People say, well, Iran may have the bomb, but they don't have the delivery mechanism. And I said, I'm more concerned about their ability to deliver it to the United States without a missile than I am with them delivering it with a ballistic missile. A ballistic missile.
12: Right. And from my perspective, I'm, disaster preparedness. How are you going to prepare yourself for this? You know, stay put for 48 hours. Get inside if you're not inside. Wash up. You take the clothes off and wash down. Get rid of it. Wash the pets down. Stay put, tape up the windows. Turn on your transistor radio and do not leave your home thinking you got to flee, because that can be more dangerous. And so I tell people, to go to ready.gov to get more information because there's not enough time. But I worry about that. And so I thought I would just put that out there for people to know. And of course, I like writing thrillers. And so, like I said, it's been getting some good reviews. And I thought I'd let you know, and I appreciate you having me on.
0: Do you really trust ready.gov, a government agency, better than you trust some of the private sector alternatives?
12: Well, there's things on there that are pretty standard that I like. And there's a lot of books out there. In fact, when I had mine come out, there was a lot of competition. You have to go through it and see what works for you. But there's certain basics that one has to attend to, core things like food, water, shelter, security, sanitation, first aid, communication, and meds. You know, if you're an old person and you're on meds, you better know what you're on, maybe have some in a pillbox always. If you show up at the Red Cross shelter and say, I take a red pill and a green pill and where can I find some, you're in trouble. But if you pull out a slip of paper and take it to a pharmacy out of town, you might get it refilled for the time being. And so that type of thing.
0: And, of course, the biggest problem might be if you're going to evacuate, where are you going to go? Where are you going to evacuate to after some kind of nuclear event that will actually have better resources than what you might have right where you sit?
12: The hotels may be packed. The gas stations may be empty. The grocery stores may be ransacked. You're going to be in gridlock forever. The Hurricane Rita in Louisiana in 2004, I believe, 164 people died evacuating and 7 people died from the hurricane. And that's because of the problems with evacuation. People don't know what to do. They don't know where to go. They don't have supplies. They put themselves very vulnerable. There's people out there who want what you have. You're going to get stuck. Walking home could be a danger. There's all kinds of things wrong with evacuating unless you are told by authorities, get the dickens out of here. You've got 5 minutes or 3 minutes. Get out of here. Take what you can. Grab the pet and go. But otherwise, stay put for most disasters.
0: Yeah, and in fact, isn't there a thing called the rule of sevens for the rate at which any kind of radioactive material is going to decay? Then in the first 7 hours, it's going to decay by a 10 to 1, and then in the next 7 half, times 7, or it's, 48
12: it's
0: hours.
12: Half lives every 7 hours. So after 7 hours, it's down a half, and another 7 hours is down another half. So by the time you get 7 times that, 48 hours, there's been a significant drop in the nuclear, in the radiation worry, the radiation dust. And so that's why they talk about you may be able to move out at 48 hours, but know where to go and how to go and be prepared. And
0: if you can afford to wait 7 times 2 days, 48 hours, then that's 14 right. days. Sit in place for 14 days, and all of a sudden it's down dramatically from where it was at the beginning.
12: Yeah. Absolutely. And if it's a dirty bomb, it's a little bit of a different story. That's like contamination of radioactive material. The time staying put is roughly the same. That's why you have to listen to the emergency alert system on your radio. Know which other emergency stations to listen to.
0: Well,
12: they would give you the best advice.
0: And Dr. Simmons, thank God the Congress just said we've got to preserve AM radio for the whole country, because I think they understood FM radio is line of sight only. The internet only lasts as long as the internet doesn't have holes punched through it and as long as the power goes on. But AM radio is there for the long haul. That's Dr. Jeffrey Simmons. He's a medical doctor and a novelist. His latest book is called Oppenheimer's Demon. 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

0: Fox News. I'm Carmen Roberts. As the midterms approach, polls show Americans are upset about fuel prices, and help is on the way from the G7.
1: G7 leaders announced, with surging prices threatening economic stability and the well-being of our citizens, it will release 100 million barrels to begin immediately over 4 months, including a front-loaded substantial diesel release within the first 20 days.
0: Fox's Peter Ducey. Tennessee death row inmate Krista Pike is reportedly unconscious and incubated in the hospital after Wednesday's botched execution.
2: She received two doses of the lethal drug called pentobarbital, which witnesses say she was still snoring loudly more than 30 minutes later.
0: Fox's Chandley Painter. The Tennessean reports an emergency court order seeks to preserve all the evidence related to that failed execution. 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
3: SuperTalk News, I'm J.T. Mitchell. The investigation continues into the passing of two Ole Miss students. As of now, investigators believe the deaths of Robert Strang and Aiden Hamilton could be connected to a synthetic kratom product found at both sites. Two people who worked at convenience stores where the product was sold have been arrested. DPS Commissioner Sean Tindall gives an update.
4: We're still waiting on the toxicology reports and autopsy report to be completed. Unfortunately, those families are still very much grieving, but the message ought to be clear to stay away from this stuff.
3: Audio courtesy of Fox, Oxford police responded to another apparent overdose on Thursday morning where a similar product was found. The unidentified 22-year-old in that incident was revived and is expected to make a full recovery. This hour of SuperTalk News is brought to you by Mama Justice. 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
6: The U.S. military will continue its presence in Greenland. President Trump signed an agreement with Greenland and Denmark to maintain a security-based relationship. The president gave the parameters in his address to the U.N. General Assembly, courtesy U.N. TV.
7: We will have the complete ability to do what is necessary to defend the American continent and also Europe and other places. No U.S. adversary will ever be permitted to establish a military presence.
6: The president detailed how that footprint will evolve.
7: Developing a large military presence in the appropriate locations. We'll be building two very major military bases.
6: Post-World War II, the U.S. Greenland presence dwindled from 17 bases there. Denmark's Prime Minister Mette Frederiksen called the deal one that can last forever. Gernal Scott, Fox News.
3: With the sports update, both Ole Miss and Southern Miss will be off this weekend. The big game is in Starkville, where number 16 Mississippi State will host number 7 Alabama. Both teams' quarterbacks, Kamario Taylor and Keelon Russell, are currently in the Heisman conversation. The game kicks off tomorrow at 11 a.m. and will be broadcast on ABC and participating SuperTalk Mississippi stations. Over in high school, we did have some games last night due to a concern over rain. Some of those scores, D'Iberville 45, West Harrison 7. Gulfport beat the brakes off Ocean Springs 42-3. Houston 21, Amory 20. Shannon 38, Pontotoc 35. A barn burner in Macomb as Poplarville won 49-48 in overtime. That being said, big slate of high school games tonight. Check out all the scores by going to supertalk.fm. I'm JT Mitchell.

0: 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Overnight, we're expecting mostly cloudy skies and more rain, a 60% chance for showers and thunderstorms with an overnight low of 75. It'll be a little warmer tomorrow. Our rain chance up to 80%, showers and thunderstorms expected throughout the day. Saturday night, our rain chance up to 90%. And for Sunday, our rain chance at 100%. Heavy rainfall is expected. 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
4: 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In a moment, I want to tell you about a decision by a U.S. federal judge that appears to say it's okay for non-citizens to vote in American elections. Now, if I told you that he was also a Joe Biden pick as judge, you wouldn't be surprised now, would you? But let me get to that in just a moment. 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And our ex-poll question: should a man's tweets as a teenager from more than a decade ago cost that man his job and his career today? There is a guy by the name of Braden Bell. I don't know Mr. Bell. He was given a great job hire yesterday. He had been working as a play-by-play announcer in Phoenix, Arizona. And then he got a job. At least for 8 hours, he got a job. He was hired by the NBA's Portland Trail Blazers. They hired 29-year-old Braden Bell on Thursday. And then, within just a few hours, they decided to fire him. And why? Because a TV station looked up Braden Bell's tweets from when he was a teenager. Now, he's 29 years old today. These tweets were between 2012 and 2014. So the newest of those tweets is about 13 years old. The oldest is maybe 15 years old. It was quite a while ago, and he was about 14, 15, or 16 years of age. He made some off-color tweets, and they were definitely off-color. He talked about young ladies. He talked about race. He talked about Asian people. And so within 8 hours, this NBA team decided to fire Braden Bell for the tweets that he had put up as a teenager. And I only want to ask you the question: should a man's teenage tweets from more than a decade ago cost him his job and his career today? I would answer that one no. And as I said, I don't have a dog in the fight. I don't know this young man. But do I think he should have been fired for stupid stuff he said as a teenager? I think that if all of us were held to the stupid things that we did and said as teenagers, none of us would have jobs. Not a man or a woman out there would have a job today if they were all held responsible for the things that they said back when they were 13, 14, 15, or 16 years of age. Today's X poll: should a man's teenage tweets from a decade ago cost him his job today? It's found at Lars Larson Show and at LarsLarson.com, and brought to you by AMAC, the Association of Mature American Citizens. 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I joined the group more than a decade ago. I would never go anywhere near AARP. You can join AMAC, too. Just go to amac.us or call 888-262-2006. AMAC is better, better for you and better for America. Now, what's coming up this hour? Well, a state Supreme Court says that keeping Larry Nassar on the sex offender registry is unconstitutional punishment. Whose rights come first, the pervert or the kids that he went after? A press freedom group has audited its list of journalists killed in Gaza and put alleged terrorists back on that list. Should anybody still trust their numbers? Campus police may have kept key details from prosecutors in a college rape case. Can justice still be served? And take just a moment to cast a vote in my X poll. You'll find the question at Lars Larson Show on X. You'll also find it on our website at LarsLarson.com. And a shout out to our friends in Sykeston, Missouri, who catch great talk radio all day on KSIM. That's AM 1400. And you can find my show there Monday through Friday. Since it is First Amendment Friday, let's go to Robert, who's a naysayer. Hey, Robert, welcome to the program. What's on your mind?
5: Hey, Lars, thank you for taking my call again. The last time we talked, you were curious about, you know, what made us different, what made me a naysayer. And I thought about
4: yeah,
5: it
4: what do we disagree
5: time,
4: about?
5: I didn't want any... Well, it's not so much a disagreement, it's a choice. Okay, so follow me. It's how we handle our bias. And I, up front, I want to say just one thing. People associate bias with bad or evil, and that is not the case at all. It is okay to be biased. Bias is neither good nor bad. It's just powerful. So the big difference between us is that you embrace your bias, and interestingly enough, it relates to our career choices. I mean, you've said that you're a conservative several times a show, and you wouldn't be much of a conservative talk show host if you weren't. So the difference is that I don't embrace my bias. I work hard.
4: Well, what do you mean by embrace my bias? And get, I don't mind if people put words in their own mouth, but tell me what you mean by saying I embrace my bias. What does that actually mean?
5: Oh, again, it's not bad. I didn't say you were bad.
4: I didn't say that. I said, what does it mean?
5: It means that you have chosen a preferred political narrative and that you promote that narrative in your career, in your job. And that's perfectly okay.
4: I tell people what I think.
5: Normal.
4: No, Robert,
5: exactly.
4: I tell people what I think. Right?
5: Exactly.
4: So what is that? How is that embracing the bias? You mean I don't go on the air and say things and say I think this when I don't think it? You're right. I don't go on the air and embrace beliefs that I don't have. You're right.
5: And that's all I'm saying. Again, this isn't in any way a judgment.
4: But I'm not sure where you're going, and what do we disagree about that makes you a naysayer?
5: Okay, what makes me a naysayer is, again, my career choice. See, I can't allow my bias to enter my professional decisions. That's not what my employer pays
4: for. True of almost every single profession except maybe editorial writer or maybe a talk show host or perhaps comedian that you don't. I mean, if you're a vegan and you're against eating meat, you can still work in a butcher shop, but you keep your mouth shut. If you're a Boston cop and you're an Irish Catholic, you may be told to go down and hold back the pro-life people that your faith would have you support while you let young ladies go into an abortion clinic and do something you disagree with, but you keep your bias out of it because that's what your job is. Your job is to be a cop, not to go out and, but that's obvious, isn't it?
5: I don't think it should be obvious. I agree with you on that, Lars, but my observations tell me it's not that obvious in the common experience in our world today.

0: Why not? Where? Give me an example where it doesn't happen.
1: Well, so someone once said knowledge is power, and that's not true. Knowledge is blindness. Only
0: knowledge
1: correct
0: is
1: knowledge
0: blindness?
1: Is power, and only correct knowledge is power.
0: What is,
1: and
0: no, the correct, but what is knowledge, correct is in, knowledge?
1: It's in the data. It's in the indefutable, provable
0: data. Then what is in? Okay, then tell me what incorrect data is.
1: Incorrect data is information. It's
0: no, it's no, it's
1: of,
0: bad information, right?
1: Bad information. Okay. Yeah.
0: Yeah. I guess I don't have any idea where you're going, and we're going to run out of time. So tell me the point you're trying to make that you haven't gotten anywhere near. What is it?
1: Well, I'm just saying what makes me the ultimate naysayer is that I have to say nay to everything, including myself, until I've accumulated the data to support a narrative or a position.
0: No different than what I do. But, Robert, it's an interesting conversation. But next time, if you tell the producers you're a naysayer, tell them what you disagree with me about. That's how we usually define a naysayer. I believe taxes ought to be lower. Naysayers believe they ought to be higher. I believe that Donald Trump is a great president. The naysayers believe that Donald Trump is a terrible president. If you're going to say that you disagree with me, you got to tell me what the disagreement is and not stay with generalities like correct data and things like that. But I appreciate the call. It is First Amendment Friday, and you're listening to the Lars Larson Show.

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1: Hey, welcome back to the Lars Larsen Show on a First Amendment Friday. Before I get back to your phone calls and emails, this is so very important. Imagine this, a state Supreme Court just wiped 20,000 sex offenders off the public registry, including a joker by the name of Larry Nassar, that we have talked about this, the serial child molester. Larry Nassar wiped off that public registry. Who in the world is protecting the kids now? Well, Doug Lloyd joins us now, the Eaton County prosecuting attorney in Michigan. Ms. Lloyd, welcome back to the program. How are you, sir?
2: I'm wonderful, Lars. It's wonderful to be here with you.
1: How did this end up happening? Why in the world do we get 20,000 names of convicted perverts off the registry?
2: Well, that's a real good question, Lars. Is, you know, the Supreme Court here in Michigan has made the determination that it's their job to legislate instead of actually call balls and strikes. And so in a one-page opinion, they proceeded to make the determination that the certain parts of the legislative act were unconstitutional. And instead of just scratching out those little pieces, they took away the whole act. And there you go. 20,000 people are back on the street.
1: And Ms. Lloyd, in particular, they've said anybody who committed their crimes, his or her crimes, mostly his, before July 1 of 2011. Why is that the key date that everything before that gets wiped off?
2: Sure, it's because the legislature has taken pieces and parts of the SORA Act, and the last one was 2011, so when those changes were made, they went back to 2011 and said anyone who was convicted before that date, well, they won't have to report their sex offender status anymore.
1: No, but they don't get to legislate. I mean, is that not clear that you're right? That's what other courts, appeals courts, and Supreme Courts, whether state or federal, are supposed to call balls and strikes. They're supposed to say, this is what the law says. How did they figure that the SORA, the Sex Offender Registration Act, is not constitutional?
2: Well, they're making the argument that it's an additional punishment than what the defendants were supposed to receive, even though I would argue that they were placed under, you know, all of these individuals were placed under the Sex Offender Registry Act at the time that they were actually sentenced. And so they weren't surprised, and it wasn't an additional punishment. But our Supreme Court here in Michigan, well, they decided that they would legislate and just cancel all of them out. So in a matter of a week or two, you know, all of a sudden 20,000 people no longer have to register. I, as the Eaton County prosecutor and also running for attorney general, made the determination, you know, well, we're going to actually put this out there and make sure that people know about it, because it's my responsibility that victims are actually being notified and being heard. And the only way they were hearing about it was just the little Facebook post that we put out.
1: By the way, I'm talking to Doug Lloyd. And Doug, I didn't realize you were running for AG, so we wish you well on that. I hope you get good news on November 3rd or 4th or November 20th or whenever all the votes get counted and registered, because I think Michigan has the same kind of problem with vote by mail and other votes that a lot of other parts of the state do, or the parts of the country do. But I guess what I don't understand is, if you took that argument to its logical extreme, and this is where, Ms. Lloyd, you're going to tell, I'm not an attorney, but if you said this is an additional punishment, I don't have any felonies on my record. In fact, I don't have any misdemeanors on my record. I've not been convicted of a crime. But you could argue, hey, having a felony on my record, there was a punishment for that. But then when I apply for a job, if the job requires a clean, you know, a clean bill,

0: health and no felonies, then that's an additional punishment. Couldn't you extend that argument to just about any criminal conviction?
1: Well, Lars, that would be a really common sense argument that, you know, that I could see you put out there. And so, yes, that there's always an argument that can be made why someone shouldn't be held accountable. And that's the frustration that I've had, you know, and the reason I'm doing what I'm doing now is because accountability has seemed to have gotten lost on Michigan people. And I know the good citizens here, they actually want to see that. So we were pointing that out to make sure that people actually understood that the Supreme Court, by legislating, was taking away that accountability.
0: Well, is there any way to fix this? Could the state legislature make a legislative fix to this and say, we do want those 20,000 people on the registry list?
1: Well, unfortunately, by the way, I read the one-page order. Now, realize that this wasn't even, you know, you see it all the time, Lars, that we see these 50-page opinions.
0: Yep.
1: This
0: yep.
1: is not even a page long. And the way they wrote it, no, I don't believe the legislature has the ability to go back and actually fix this.
0: Well, Doug, am I right in suspecting, again, as a non-lawyer, that the reason they didn't write 50 pages or even 5 pages is they didn't want to give you any ability to get your hooks in and say the ruling is wrong, and here's why? If they make it short enough and simple enough, then there's no place to get any leverage.
1: No, yeah, they did. All they did was, you know, make it where the Michigan State Police had to take these people off of the SORA, and it left it up to someone like me to actually stand up and say, you know what, this wasn't right, you didn't notify anyone, and now we have all of these victims out there who were told at the time of the sentencing that this person would be on a registry, and now they're not.
0: Boy, I just wonder why there's not a way to fix that, even if the legislature passed a bill saying all those convicted of a crime before 2011, July 1 of 2011, they're on a registry that's either similar to or identical to the SORA Act, but there's no way that you can see to fix this at all?
1: I don't see it at this moment, but, you know, I can tell you this, that I want to work with my legislature and actually see if there's not a way that we can actually make these people come back on the registry, because that was the promise we made as prosecutors to our victims, is that these people, when they were convicted of these crimes, would actually be on a registry, and that other people would know that when they were able to see these people in the community.
0: See, that's one of the things that one of my other friends, who's a former prosecutor, Doug, his name is Josh Markey, he calls it truth in sentencing. That if you tell the public when people do these things and they're convicted of the crimes, they will get these punishments. If you tell that to the public and then the system changes the rules in the middle of the game and says, no, they're not going to get that punishment, that you've cheated the entire system. You've treated all of society. I wish you well. You want to tell my audience where they can find your online presence for your run for AG?
1: Sure, that'd be great. You can find me at VoteDougLloyd.com or follow me on Facebook at Doug Lloyd Prosecutor. We've got all the good things going on here in Michigan and how we want to make it better.
0: I very much appreciate you coming on, and we'll check back in with you. See if maybe we can get that problem fixed. But that is Doug Lloyd, the Eaton County prosecuting attorney in Michigan. 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

0: 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Overnight, we're expecting mostly cloudy skies and more rain, a 60% chance for showers and thunderstorms with an overnight low of 75. It'll be a little warmer tomorrow. Our rain chance up to 80%, showers and thunderstorms expected throughout the day. Saturday night, our rain chance up to 90%. And for Sunday, our rain chance at 100%. Heavy rainfall is expected. From the Coast Electric and Singing River Electric Weather Center, I'm Patty Steele.
1: This is Fox on Health. It's important for young people, especially in adolescence, to build healthy relationships with their peers. Experts say a life without those positive connections can expose them to potential mental health challenges. The World Health Organization defines adolescence as the phase of life between childhood and adulthood from ages 10 to 19, calling it a unique stage of human development and an important time for laying the foundations of good health. Hannah Schachter, an associate professor of psychology at Wayne State University, says relationships are a key part of an adolescent's well-being, and those with positive friendships tend to show lower risk for things like depression, even physical health symptoms or academic difficulties, both in the short term and sometimes even into adulthood. She also says one potential positive from social media is that it's another way for young people to interact and build connections. For more health news, go to foxnewshealth.com. I'm Lisa Brady with Fox on Health.
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1: This is Fox on Health. It's important for young people, especially in adolescence, to build healthy relationships with their peers. Experts say a life without those positive connections can expose them to potential mental health challenges. The World Health Organization defines adolescence as the phase of life between childhood and adulthood from ages 10 to 19, calling it a unique stage of human development and an important time for laying the foundations of good health. Hannah Schachter, an associate professor of psychology at Wayne State University, says relationships are a key part of an adolescent's well-being, and those with positive friendships tend to show lower risk for things like depression, even physical health symptoms or academic difficulties, both in the short term and sometimes even into adulthood.

0: adulthood. She also says one potential positive from social media is that it's another way for young people to interact and build connections. For more health news, go to foxnewshealth.com. I'm Lisa Brady with Fox on Health.
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0: are surrounded by Northwest liberals.
1: I cannot stand these morons any longer. If you don't come with me this instant, I shall run amok.
0: Come to the place where common sense prevails, the Lars Larson Show.
2: 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On a First Amendment Friday, let's go to Rich, who's a naysayer. Hey, Rich, we love naysayers on this program. So, welcome to the program. Thanks for the call. And what do we disagree about that makes you a naysayer today?
3: It'd be that trailblazer guy who got, you know, hired and then immediately fired because of some social media posts.
2: No, the one that we made at the Expo, just so everybody knows, should a man's teenage tweets from more than a decade ago cost him his career today? And you think it should?
3: No, it's deeper than that, Mr. Larson. I think you'll appreciate this. I just got to respect an employer's rights. You got to be able to fire whoever you want to fire. You got to be able to hire whoever you want. Does that make sense?
2: It does make sense. Mm-hmm. But if the cause of firing him was because of things he tweeted as a 15-year-old, I agree that in every place in America that is employment at will, it means that an employer can hire somebody, they can fire somebody, and unless they're doing it for something that's race-based or, you know, violates some federal law or your constitutional rights, you have a right to be hired or fired for whatever reason. I get your point that way, but should a man, should any man or woman be fired for things they tweeted when they were a kid?
3: Well, again, I just got to go back to it's the overarching principle. If the boss is determined that's the best interest of the company, I just got to respect the private company.
2: Okay.
3: Do I think it's tragic that social media has done this? Yeah, this guy's only, what, 28, 29, you said?
2: He's 29 he's years old, and he did this when he was 15.
3: Yeah.
2: He's still in fact,
3: kid.
2: Let me ask you,
3: way too
2: Rich,
3: much on the radio and the news and in their
2: Rich,
3: social media, and it's a
2: Rich,
3: shame. Oh, sorry.
2: Rich, can I ask you a question? Did you ever say something stupid?
3: Off
2: color when you were 15 years old.
3: Yeah, and like I said, it's a tragedy for these kids who've put it all online and like a permanent indelible record, and it's a shame. I wish they wouldn't do it, but no, it is absolutely a double standard. We're old. It wasn't a thing when we were their age, but yeah, 100% have said many things I regret.
2: Fair enough, and that's a reasonable naysayer objection, and I appreciate the call. Let's go to JW in Alabama. Hey, JW, welcome to First Amendment Friday. What's on your mind?
4: Hey, Lars, we're getting ready to welcome President Trump into Alabama tonight.
2: Congrats.
4: Number one thing. But listen, my question is, you know, you can't believe half of what you hear, most of what you hear on the Internet or whatever, on social media. Do you know anything about this caravan of people, a wave of people coming up to our southern borders?
2: When I first saw it, J.W., about 10 days ago, I thought, I wonder if this is a hoax because the Internet is full of hoaxes. Well, Reuters has now reported on it, and a few others have reported on it, and it may actually be real. But I'll tell you what I don't understand. If you went back to the time of Joe Biden being in office, having those caravans show up and having literally thousands of people cross the border was not unusual at all. We had days during Joe Biden when as many as 14,000 people a day were crossing that border. Today, the crossings are down to almost zero. They're down to almost. So what I wonder about is if they've sponsored a caravan to bring, you know, a large number of people, several thousand people, from the southern end of Mexico or even all the way to the border, how in the world do they expect to get across that border?
4: I don't know either. You know, what is their end goal here? I mean, are they hoping that the Democrats take over control and try to make Trump stand down? But still, if he does, you know, they're not going to be swore in to January.
2: Not until about January 20th. And at that point, even then, even if you assume the Democrats pulled off a major change in the majorities in the House and the Senate, they still can't force the president to run the Border Patrol, ICE or CBP, differently than he is now. So it really doesn't make any sense. You'd end up with a group of thousands of people camped out on the in the northern part of Mexico, right at the border, and almost no way to get across that border, because right now, like I said, Trump has it locked down about as tight as our southern border has ever been. And now that we have it that tight and we don't have thousands of people crossing, he's got lots and lots of resources at CBP and ICE to stop anybody from coming across that border. So I appreciate the call. Let's go to Dennis. Hey, Dennis, it's First Amendment Friday. What's on your mind?
5: Yeah, Lars, long time no talk to.
2: Thank you.
5: It seems to me that if the women of America could unite on this boys and girls sports, I mean, I'm a boy from the 60s and 70s. I remember when women were out burning their bras, they were demanding equal rights, they were raising canes because they weren't getting what they were expected to. Yep. It seems to me if some of these gals could get together, even a high school team or something, and there's a boy on the other side, refuse to play, refuse to compete. If there's a boy that wants to be on your team, refuse to join the team. I mean, there aren't a whole lot of boys.
2: Can I tell you the flaw in that, Dennis?
5: Sure.
2: Okay. I was never an athlete in high school. I swam for a couple of years in junior high, so I don't really have a dog in the fight. I did do play-by-play sports when I was in high school. But imagine what you're asking. For an awful lot of young men and young boys and girls in high school, young men and women in college, that is their ticket to be able to pay for college. And in any case, they have a right to compete in athletics. So if you tell them it's your job to fix this problem by sitting out the contest, and it will cost you the win. So whatever it is you set out, if a young lady says, hey, I'm not going to run against a trans athlete who's running track and field, you're asking that girl to give up competition in sports to try to fix a problem that adults created. Does it make any sense to ask her to make that sacrifice?
5: That has to be a decision, I would say, that would have to be her own, because it seems to
2: No, I know it's her own. No, Dennis, you're missing something. I know it's her own. But ask yourself this. You go to your granddaughter and you say, if you don't want trans boys competing against you, this is not the job to be fixed by your coach or the school board or the school superintendent. It is your job as a 16-year-old girl to fix that problem. Does anybody think that's a reasonable way to approach that problem?
5: Well, possibly not. But it also seems to me that
2: I think definitely not.
5: If she competes against the boy, the boy's probably going to win, and she's probably going to lose that chance to go to college anyway on a scholarship.
2: Yeah, but it's not her job to fix the problem. I mean, for example, if your kids have a problem in their school, do you say, well, that's our job as mom and dad to fix? That's our job. That's the superintendent's job at the school district. Or do you tell the student, hey, if your math class isn't being taught right, it's your job as a child to fix that problem? Does anybody think that would be the appropriate thing to say, it's on the child to fix this problem?
5: No, I suppose not.
2: Yeah, that's the reason I look at it just a little bit different. Let's go to Joe. Hey, Joe, welcome to the program. What's on your mind?
6: Thank you, Lars. Hey, I just, with this blazer thing, I'm with you. There's a law that says that you cannot, if somebody has done something in their teenage years, and you find that on the criminal record, because in some states, no, they're open, so you can find those things. You cannot, under any circumstances, hold that against anybody.
2: I would love to see that law, because I don't think that's true. Does that mean that if a child goes out and commits a rape, and then the daycare center doesn't want to hire them to work at the daycare center? I can't imagine there's a law that forbids that. You got the Lars.

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3: 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Football season is well underway, which means players ranging from youth leagues all the way to the pros are suiting up to hit the field, while experts look for ways to improve safety and player performance. John Desjardins is a professor in the bioengineering department at Clemson University. He says football helmets evolve over time to help improve safety for players of all ages. Through a combination of lab experiments and computer modeling, he and his team are able to recreate scenarios on the football field. And part of their latest project focuses on the noise heard inside football helmets when players collide and what the level of acoustic damage could be on a per-play basis. Meantime, even with safety advancements, experts are reminding athletes that helmets are not concussion-proof, and it's up to the players to use them correctly, which can boost their chances of walking off the field. For more health news, go to foxnewshealth.com. I'm Lisa Brady with Fox on Health.
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4: Hey, welcome back to the Lars Larson Show. It's a pleasure to welcome to the program Sherry Carney, who's a victims' rights attorney, and a lot of other things in her professional life. Ms. Carney, welcome to the program. How are you?
5: I'm good. Thank you for having me, Lars.
4: This is really a disturbing case out of Cornell University, being called the Cornell 7 and other things. And it seems as though, to a large extent, some political figures have already basically convicted all the folks in the Cornell 7, whether they deserve that or not. And it's one where I've tried to provide my audience with some solid data about what happened 2 years ago when this was first reported to the campus police, and then they reported to the DA and said, look, we've talked to the young lady. She says she consensually consumed drugs, consumed alcohol, had consensual sex, and the DA decided not to prosecute. And now there's a civil lawsuit, and there's talk of let's force a criminal investigation to go about and investigate whether or not there was a crime. Can you help my audience get kind of a perspective on where this is going?
5: Absolutely. So first of all, let's back up a little bit.
4: Yeah.
5: There is a gigantic legal loophole in New York rape laws.
4: Oh,
5: everybody
4: I
5: thinks
4: know the
5: New
4: ones,
5: York is a bastion.
4: Is this the voluntary intoxication issue?
5: Exactly.
4: You go ahead,
5: exactly.
4: Ma'am. You're the attorney, not me. So go ahead.
5: Sorry, I don't mean to talk over you. This is a very fast-moving and important case. Everybody thinks New York is a bastion of liberal laws. They're not. It took them many years to do the Child Victims Act and many years to do the Adult Survivor Act. I personally worked with New York almost 15 years to get them to move statutes of limitations. This law that they've got in New York is really terrible, and it's in 19 other states. This is a legal loophole. This law may shut the door on criminal charges against the 7 accused rapists. And the problem is, New York law says that if you voluntarily drink alcohol or ingest intoxicants or take drugs, then that ruins the whole issue of consent. If you are given drugs or alcohol against your will without your consent.
4: Like roofies. Wasn't roofies
5: exactly.
4: Kind of the inspiration for all this stuff?
5: But here's the problem here. It's a gray area. I don't think it's proper to punish college students, anyone that goes to a party, sorority, fraternity, from having a drink or two, maybe get, incapacitated and then taken advantage of by anyone else. It shouldn't be that if you are a person, you can't have a drink or two and then sit and be raped and be told that because you took alcohol, you consented. That's not right
4: either. I agree.
5: This is a major mess up, Lars, with the legislature in New York, the governor. This is a mess up. And I think in some respects, they are trying to clean it up using this case. But I am in favor of the governor of New York. I'm not trying to say something nasty, but they're saying that they've worked on trying to change this law for several years.
4: Have they?
5: How hard is it to change it?
4: You go to Albany and you tell all the lawmakers you have to change it, and here's why. And if you're the governor, you got the bully pulpit to do it, right?
5: That's exactly right.
4: Okay.
5: So I don't buy that whole line that they've been working on it for years. It doesn't take years. The reason it doesn't take years is that 19 states have this type of legislation, but the other 40-some-odd states don't. Take a look at California. Take a look at Texas. Take a look at any other state and see what they've done on their rape laws. And then propose a bill, get the votes, sign it, governor, and let's be done.
4: Okay, but Ms. Carney, can I ask you this? This is what's problematic for me. I looked at what did the police tell the DA? The police told the DA, we've talked to the young lady. She says she consensually consumed alcohol and consensually got engaged in sex and agreed to a couple of threesomes and a bunch of other stuff. Now, does that mean she signed off on saying, okay, now do anything you want to me? No, that doesn't say that. But that's what she told the police, and the police told this to the DA, and the DA said, well, then there's no crime to prosecute. Isn't that the reason it didn't go to, say, a grand jury? back then?
5: No, there's other problems. Here's what happened. Okay. First of all, I don't believe that these rape charges or any kind of campus allegation should be handled internally.
4: I agree.
5: They have, you know, doctors.
4: Too many college campuses have decided to hold kangaroo courts on this, and that means you get away from due process.
5: You bet. And whether it's pro-survivor, anti-survivor, lawyers can't regulate themselves, doctors can't regulate themselves. The impetus to regulate yourself is to make it go away. So here's what happened. This victim told the Cornell police, campus police, I am 100% confident I was raped. The district attorney never got that paperwork. He got the 6 pages of her statement, but that was never sent to him. He says he never saw it.
4: Who held it back?
5: She said I was raped. Say that again?
4: Do we know who held it back? Did the police hold it back?
5: I believe my allegation or my feeling is that Cornell accidentally didn't attach it. I don't think they wanted this to get going further. I have no proof. I have no evidence. But if they sent him the 6-page report, and then this part where she says, no, I was brutally raped with 100% confidence, that didn't get sent off. That's part of the reason there was no prosecution. The second reason there was no prosecution is she does say in certain situation she voluntarily took alcohol or was intoxicated.
4: Yep.
5: And the laws, as I just explained, don't help you for voluntary intoxication. You have to be drugged without your consent. So that means that any college student, any person in the state of New York, can be targeted if they look more intoxicated. You go into a campus, you pick the girl that looks the most out of it intoxicated, you rape her, and the law says, well, she voluntarily took the alcohol. The
4: now,
5: second
4: Sherry,
5: issue you have...
4: Sherry, while we've got time, we've got just another moment. I'm talking to Sherry Carney, who's a victims' rights attorney in New York. So... in
5: California.
4: Some of her text, in some of her text messages, she indicated to friends and to even some of the frat boys that apparently she was friends with, she said, look, everything that was done was, you know, legal. And so do those text messages take away from the allegation, I was raped, if in other conversations she was saying, look, it's all fine and we'll go on with our lives?
5: You know, here's the thing, Lars, and I'm a survivor myself of a campus sexual assault. And I can tell you that as a survivor, you want to make it okay. You want to make it friendly. You want to go back to school and have a normal life. You don't want to implicate your friends, sorority, fraternity brothers. You don't want a problem. Secondly, the facts indicate that she was forced or pressured into taking ketamine. Ketamine, for your listeners, is a date rape drug.
4: Heavy
5: it's
4: deal.
5: A horse tranquilizer,
4: yep.
5: And it erases memory. When you are given ketamine, you may not remember what happened to you for months or years. Here's the problem. What do you think about the Snapchat where it says free PSSY
4: upstairs?
5: Absolutely
4: disgusting
5: you
4: and
5: can
4: reprehensible.
5: You can walk in and whip it out and the shop is still open.
4: Absolutely reprehensible. That's Sherry Carney, who is a victims' rights attorney. Ms. Carney, thank you.
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1: Fox News, I'm Tom Bergani. President Trump tonight speaking to a crowd of supporters in Mobile, Alabama, after visiting traditional red states, Texas and Oklahoma Thursday.
2: In the case of Oklahoma and Alabama, I'm here to say hello, I love you, and I'm coming really as a sign of respect.
1: The president will campaign in 17 states in an attempt to shore up Republican turnout for the midterms. Thousands of arrests in France as students protest the nation's school system. Fox's Stephanie Bennett.
3: Chaos erupting across France. Teenage protesters take to the streets, demanding major changes to the education system. Riot police use tear gas to control crowds as protesters throw firecrackers towards officers.
1: The students are demanding improvements to run down buildings and overcrowded classrooms. 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
4: I'm Kelly Bennett for Supertalk Mississippi News. Coast residents are already being treated to the sight of classic cars and hot rods as Cruising the Coast officially gets underway this Sunday. 8 days of events and fun are scheduled at multiple locations from Pascagoula to Bay St. Louis and cities in between. Executive Director Woody Bailey says Cruise Central will be at Jones Park again this year.
5: We got to, I want to tell everybody, too, to remember to take advantage of the trolleys. We're working with CTA. We got trolleys you can park at the parking garage there on the north side of 90, and there's a tram that'll bring you right across to the registration area. If you want to go hear one of the bands, you can get on a bus that runs east-west.
4: The event runs from the 4th through October 11th. 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
2: A 22-year-old survived an overdose in Oxford Thursday morning. While the case isn't connected to the two Ole Miss student deaths already under investigation, police did confirm the overdose involved synthetic kratom. Oxford Police Chief Jeff McCutcheon is encouraging residents to avoid anything they don't have a prescription for.
3: We've had a strong stance on this in this community for Oxford and Lafayette County since 2019. We saw the data, we saw our students, we saw high school students that were having issues with this early on. We provided our mayor and board with the information. They led the front on this to be able to ban this from our stores, from possession to distribution to manufacturing. We really ran a one-stop shop to get this out. The reality is there's a lot of people that care more about profit than they do taking care of their community, and we have to continue to stay on top of that.
4: 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Overnight, we're expecting mostly cloudy skies and more rain, a 60% chance for showers and thunderstorms with an overnight low of 75. It'll be a little warmer tomorrow. Our rain chance up to 80%, showers and thunderstorms expected throughout the day. Saturday night, our rain chance up to 90%. And for Sunday, our rain chance at 100%. Heavy rainfall is expected. From the Coast Electric and Singing River Electric Weather Center, I'm Patty Steele.
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0: that we can document going all the way back to 1374 when a group of young women became convinced that they couldn't stop dancing. And the local governmental officials insisted it was an actual illness for which the musicians of the town were summoned and forced to play, which then got other young girls to dance in the street. And they danced and they danced and they danced for days on end until they collapsed. And eventually, someone said, "I think this is just mental illness." And they all stopped dancing.
1: Have something to say?
2: Hello.
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1: 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We're going to hang out, watch the Alabama-Georgia game after it's over so you don't have to miss it. You can kill two birds with one stone that night and have a fun time. I have good news. Oil is below $100 a barrel. Now, as I'm talking, Brent crude popped up just over 100, but it's going back down again. European nations are releasing diesel from their reserves, and we are now a full 7 days of data that the flow of oil through the Strait of Hormuz is above where it was before the war with Iran began, and that is a very big deal, and President Trump deserves all the credit for it. The American military has been able to rapidly respond to Iran's efforts to harass shipping lanes. Not only is the flow of oil through the Strait of Hormuz now above where it was pre-war for seven straight days, Saudi Arabia and the United Arab Emirates are pumping oil through their pipelines, so we're actually getting more oil out of the Middle East now than we were in February. That will help with prices. Things will settle down, but it will take time. Diesel prices are still very high and will continue to trickle through the economy for the next year. It's a problem, but we're headed in the right direction right now. The Iranian economy is in free fall. There are more fights breaking out inside Iran on a daily basis. It looks like they might be headed towards civil war. We had to throw the Iranian delegation out of the United States when they came over for the UN. They wanted to stay, and we wouldn't let them. All sorts of warning signs for Iran's leadership. Their days are numbered. Thank you, President Trump. 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
2: 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Delphi murderer Richard Allen is appealing his 130-year sentence for killing two Indiana middle school girls, blaming psychosis from solitary confinement for his repeated confessions to his wife. Now his attorney wants a new trial. The 54-year-old was found guilty in 2024 of murdering eighth graders Abigail Williams and Liberty German, who were just 13 and 14, when their bodies were found in 2017 with their throats slit on a hiking trail in Delphi, Indiana. Allen repeatedly confessed to prison guards and psychologists, as well as several times to his wife, Kathy, in person, phone calls, letters. Allen's attorneys are now seeking to overturn his conviction, arguing he only confessed because he became severely mentally ill while locked in solitary confinement, where they say he smashed his head against cell walls, bathed in his toilet, ate paper, and covered his face and cell walls in feces. The judges will rule at a later date. 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I'm Gianna Gelosi with your Fox True Crime Minute.
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1: 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I got to tell you, I was a little concerned. We got an affiliate in Dodge City, Kansas, and there was a report that they had a 1,000-year rain event over the last 24, 48 hours. They got a massive amount of rain in like 6 inches in 2 hours. I was concerned. I reached out to the program director at our affiliate out there to make sure everything was okay. He said, "Yep, all is fine. We finally got some rain. It's been a little dry out there, I gather. Glad you guys are okay out there, though. What wild weather! We're supposed to have weather come through the southeast today. I saw that in parts of the Panhandle in Florida, they're expecting 10 inches of rain. You know what part of this is? Hunga Tonga Hunga. Not just because I want to say the name. Hunga Tonga Hunga. It's the underwater volcano. We were talking about it on air yesterday. It blew trillions of gallons of water into the atmosphere in water vapor. Well, that water eventually comes down again, does it not? And there was, oh, it's the end of the world. It's climate change. It's not climate change. It's a giant volcano a few years ago blew trillions of gallons of water into the atmosphere, and that water eventually comes down. That's what's going on here. And we're seeing these wild rainstorms all over the world. Dodge City, Kansas, the southeast over the next few days. I've got to be at a off-the-record event in Kiowa Island. I'll be doing my show from Kiowa Monday and Tuesday, but I'll be there. It's a vast right-wing conspiracy meeting, and it is expected to rain the entire time. Massive amounts of rain down in Florida. We've had weird weather all over the country, and it's because that volcano blew that much water into the atmosphere, and it's starting to come down now, as was predicted by NASA, reported by yours truly, and had multiple climate change reporters try to shame me on the facts. And every single thing I wrote about it has come true. Every single thing. Why did everything I write about this volcano come true? Because I believed the scientists who at the time made the predictions, and all I did is report what those scientists said. So if you've been listening to me since that volcano blew up in 2022, you have known that this rain was coming around this time in this year and into next year as well. In fact, they're warning about all sorts of freezes in the southeast this year. The big El Nino, which also, by the way, this massive El Nino was predicted because of the volcano. It's not some sort of climate change, global warming, man destroying the world sort of stuff. It's a volcano. That's all it is. When we come back, we have to shift to Anthropic. Y'all, I knew these people were weird, and I've told you these people were weird, but we have new data on just how weird the people behind Claude AI actually are. These are some deeply weird people who threatened to walk out of a speech by the Pope, the Vicar of Christ, if they did not get their way in his encyclical on AI. 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
7: Fox News, I'm Chris DeMeo. The campaign blitz continues for President Trump. Tonight he made the pitch to voters in Alabama.
8: On November 3rd, we're going to tell the radical left Democrats that we have not forgotten the disasters they created, and we're never going back. We're never going back to that hellhole that we lived in for 4 years, a laughing stock.
7: And Democrats blast the president for what they say are his economic downfalls. Prominent NFL TV analyst Tony Romo has been let go following his arrest on DUI charges.
9: He pleaded no contest last month and had his driving privileges revoked for 6 months. Romo himself releasing a statement Friday saying he's proud of what he accomplished at CBS, adding that he will be taking time off before considering his future.
7: That's Fox's Tony Genualdo. Romo had been an analyst for CBS the last 9 years. 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
10: Super Talk News, I'm J.T. Mitchell. The investigation continues into the passing of two Ole Miss students. As of now, investigators believe the deaths of Robert Strang and Aiden Hamilton could be connected to a synthetic kratom product found at both sites. Two people who worked at convenience stores where the product was sold have been arrested. DPS Commissioner Sean Tindall gives an update.
11: We're still waiting on the toxicology reports and autopsy report to be completed. Unfortunately, those families are still very much grieving, but the message ought to be clear to stay away from this stuff.
10: Audio courtesy of Fox, Oxford police responded to another apparent overdose on Thursday morning where a similar product was found. The unidentified 22-year-old in that incident was revived and is expected to make a full recovery. 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
10: With the sports update, both Ole Miss and Southern Miss will be off this weekend. The big game is in Starkville, where number 16 Mississippi State will host number 7 Alabama. Both teams' quarterbacks, Kamario Taylor and Keelon Russell, are currently in the Heisman conversation. The game kicks off tomorrow at 11 a.m. and will be broadcast on ABC and participating Super Talk Mississippi stations. Over in high school, we did have some games last night due to a concern over rain. Some of those scores, D'Iberville 45, West Harrison 7. Gulfport beat the brakes off Ocean Springs 42-3. Houston 21, Amory 20, Shannon 38, Pontotoc 35, a barn burner in Macomb as Poplarville won 49-48 in overtime. That being said, big slate of high school games tonight. Check out all the scores by going to supertalk.fm. I'm JT Mitchell.
5: 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Overnight, we're expecting mostly cloudy skies and more rain, a 60% chance for showers and thunderstorms with an overnight low of 75. It'll be a little warmer tomorrow. Our rain chance up to 80%, showers and thunderstorms expected throughout the day. Saturday night, our rain chance up to 90%. And for Sunday, our rain chance at 100%. Heavy rainfall is expected. From the Coast Electric and Singing River Electric Weather Center, I'm Patty Steele.
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9: 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If you were at a game tonight, tell us what you saw. Or you can also text in scores and your thoughts for the night at 601-879-4395 on the C Spire text line. We're joined. I'm Will East, by the way, filling in for Caleb Sailors. Caleb is getting hitched tomorrow. I tried to talk him out of it, fellas, but he insisted. So
10: no, I wanted to be miserable like the rest of us. I'm sorry.
9: No, he's...
11: All right, speak for yourself.
10: Yeah, right. I'll be married.
9: Yeah, my wife's not listening, so I can say whatever. She's gone to bed.
10: I'm sure somebody will tell her what I said, though.
9: I'm Will East, guest hosting once again this year. And, of course, we've got Butch, we got Keith, and we also have Ross Haley in, the athletic director at the MAIS. Is that correct, Ross?
12: My official title is Chief Operating Officer.
9: Okay.
12: But COO. Of athletics.
9: Of athletics, okay.
12: But we're still figuring out what it really means.
9: Well, I hear you. Well, he's going to tell us about some exciting things going on with MAIS here in just a little bit. Of course, tonight is kind of, it's that weird week of the season where you have a lot of teams that have bye nights. They're not playing tonight. You also have some regional games. You have some teams that are not playing regional games. And we had a ton of games last night, right, Keith?
10: Yeah, we did. We had, I think, 39 games actually last night because of the weather. I know the coast and a lot of people in North Mississippi moved some games around to try to get those games in.
9: Yeah.
10: And it's kind of like you said, a mix of everything. And then with the schedule today, you had some region games today. You had non-region games and stuff. And then next week, a lot of the kids don't have the fall break. So next Friday night, you have another big lot of open dates next week.
9: Yeah.
10: Because of the fall break.
13: Well, you had some schools tonight that played MHSAA schools, Hartfield and Tupelo, for instance. Went about like we thought it would go.
9: Yeah.
13: Prep and J.A. drew a line in the sand. We'll talk about that one in a minute.
9: That may have been your game of the night across the state was
13: probably,
9: J.A. and Prep.
13: So. MRA played a Catholic from Louisiana. They beat him last year 25-24. Is that right?
12: I think it was 27-26, but it was
13: like,
12: one point.
13: Yeah, anyway, Catholic got the best of MRA tonight. Final score in that one was 37-14.
9: Okay.
13: So
12: it was a little closer than that. It was, Catholic scored a couple in the fourth quarter late. So.
13: Yeah. I think MRA's quarterback went down. Their backup did really well, and he looked good. So
9: a lot of bye nights, but we did have some on the public side, we did have some big games, including
10: We had Peddle and West Jones, which went down kind of back and forth to the wire, and Peddle was able to kind of pull that one out late. That was 49-45. A region matchup. You actually had Brandon hosting Northwest Rankin. Northwest Rankin actually got off to a 14-0 lead, but then Brandon tied it up at the half.
9: Wow.
10: Was kind of following that game. And then they, outscored them, shut them out in the second half, and ended up winning 34-14.
9: And then we had Oxford and

0: Madison Central, I think they played tonight.
1: There was a close game at the half.
0: Yeah.
1: I hadn't seen the final yet, but, you know, region games. So like you said, and then some teams within the same region have off next week because of the fall break. I guess, you know, I know Meridian was out. I was out a little bit at Pearl tonight. Meridian's coach, Tony Vance, was out there scouting because they play Pearl next week in Pearl to open up the region. And Meridian had, the night off.
0: So I see some people calling in right now. If you were at a game tonight, 888-808-8637. You can also text into the show at 601-879-4395. We're going to get you some scores, the scores that we do have here in just a second. But, Butch?
2: One of the reasons Ross is with us tonight is MAIS is starting a new webpage, or addition to their webpage. It's the score page. We had an opportunity to try it last weekend.
0: The guinea pigs.
2: Well, I guess you could say we were the guinea pigs. But Ross is here to talk about it. And it's very user-friendly. You can go on the MIS website. Ross will navigate you through it. Only here tonight to tell you how to use it. But the caveat's going to be the coaches have to get the scores in. If you don't get a score, we can't read the scores. So
0: yeah.
2: It's a great tool. It's working. The score's rolling pretty fast. But we'll let Ross talk about it.
0: Yeah, tell us about it, Ross.
3: Yeah, In my role that I've taken over in the MAIS, you know, the just public relations and you know, information is valuable, and I'm of the age that Butch Hammack used to be the color guy at Canton Academy when I was growing up, and I would go home at night and wonder who won all the games because there wasn't Twitter, there wasn't social media or anything back then, but you'd wake up on Saturday morning. And you'd go grab the newspaper, and all the scores would be there. And then on Monday or Tuesday, all the standings would be in there. So, you know, throughout the week of the Clarion Ledger, you could keep up with the standings. You could find the scores on Saturday mornings. You got the little write-ups. You got all of that stuff. And nowadays, you have to find the right Twitter page to find a bunch of scores. And what Varsity Engine is going to be able to do for the MAIS, it's going to be a one-stop shop for scores and standings. So right now, as coaches and ADs are entering scores throughout the evening, those scores are going to be there, but they're also going to the standings are going to update also. So Butch has his iPad out over there, and he's going to be able, you know, he can click on Class 4A District 2, which is the metro schools, and he can see what the standings are for those four schools. Mm-hmm. He can click on District 1, and he can see where Magnolia Heights and Bayou stand after their game tonight once that score gets entered. And he can click on District 3, and he can see that, you know, the Oak Forest Kapaya game has been entered, and he can see what the standings are in the South 4A in 4A District 3. So, and it's not just 4A; it's 1A, 2A. It's both 8-man divisions. It's 2A. It's 3A. It's everything, and it's across all sports. It's going to be for soccer. It's going to be for basketball, for baseball. When we roll back into softball and volleyball in the fall, next fall, it'll be, you know, every head-to-head sport is the goal of this website. It's not just football and basketball.
0: Well, that's awesome, because I'm going to tell you from my perspective, I've been covering high school football for...
1: Since the Flintstones.
0: Yeah, since Moses wore short pants, as my granddad used to say, and I don't even know what that means, but a long, long time. And what's so weird is in this day and age when we have AI and super intelligence and, you know, everybody has a phone in their hand, high school football has actually become more inaccessible.
3: Yeah.
0: Because you don't have local newspapers anymore. Back in our day, back in the old days, the Daily Journal, all these little in the local papers, and you know, the Chickasaw Journal where I grew up, they would have the scores, like you said, on that next Saturday edition usually, and then the standings maybe a day or two later. Well, you don't have that anymore. You don't have those local reporters anymore. So if you get a score, sometimes there's a question mark because you saw it on Twitter, and anybody could have just put that out there. And we've reported scores over the years by getting them off of there, and they've been wrong.
2: Yeah.
0: I've reported a team won, and it was a big blowout. Turns out it was the exact opposite. They were the team that got blown out.
3: Well, we have We have coaches and athletic directors. They're registering through the website. They're signing up. They're getting their credentials through the website. And the website developer and myself will look at the names and make sure that it's the right name associated with the right school. And before we give them their credentials to be able to enter scores. So, just the officials from the schools are going to be able to put the scores in. But you can do it from your phone. It's just like it's basically it takes just as long to tweet it as it does to enter it into Varsity Engine. So we're hoping that it takes off. We're hoping that more and more fans hear about it and more fans go to look for it. And when their scores aren't there, they have to remind their coach, hey, mm-hmm. we got to get our score on Varsity Engine so that their standings are correct. And there's so much more to it. They can put stats in it. The kids can go in and put highlight videos.
0: That's another
3: with their
0: thing
3: roster.
0: Is stats is you can't get stats
2: that's right.
0: nowadays.
3: Yeah, and some coaches don't want their stats out there. Some coaches don't mind having their stats out
0: yeah.
3: there. So that's kind of a it's going to be hit or miss with stats, but scores and standings are going to be the scores.
0: At least
3: and
0: you have that as a foundation.
3: That's a baseline, yeah. no doubt.
0: So what's the website?
3: It is varsityengine.com.
0: Varsityengine.com.
3: Yeah.
0: Okay.
3: And it's a little bit similar to Max Preps. There's not as many different associations that you have to navigate through. The Varsity Engine people hope eventually there will be a bunch of different associations to navigate through, but the MAIS is their mm-hmm. the MAIS are their guinea pigs right now, mm-hmm. and we're excited to be their guinea pigs because it's like Butch said, it's a pretty user friendly deal. You can go to the MAIS website, you can click on athletics, and then down the left side it says athletic scores,
0: yeah.
3: and when you click on athletic scores, it takes you straight to Varsity Engine.
2: Yep. Tells you right here, you had 41 games tonight, 24 are entered.
0: I'm looking at it right now. It's pretty awesome. You can search and all that kind of stuff. And it's really great because we're football, obviously. We talk about football. Football is the big sport. But imagine volleyball parents or mm-hmm. softball parents. I mean, you have to know somebody to get scores. If you want to know maybe, what your opponent in another region or division is doing, you got to know somebody. Now this kind of takes that out of there.
3: Yeah.
0: You can just go to one spot.
3: That's the goal. The goal is for it to be a one-stop shop for all MAIS scores. Like I said, all head-to-head. We're going to do our best even, tennis. Tennis in the spring,
0: mm-hmm.
3: there's never been any type of coverage for tennis matches, but we're gonna make it available for those tennis coaches, and all they have to do is go in. You play in the MAIS, you play 9 matches, and whichever school wins 5 or more wins the match. So they'll just go in and they'll put so-and-so wins 7 matches and the other team wins 2 matches. It won't be as detailed as it used to be when I was in high school. Then I'd go home and I'd get on the phone for about 20 minutes and call in the actual names of the people that played number 2 singles and number 2 doubles and all that stuff.
0: Mm-hmm.
3: And the person at the clearing ledger is just sitting there typing it all in,
0: yeah.
3: and the next day it's in the paper. But it won't be that detailed, but you'll still be able to see who won and who lost all of our head-to-head sports across our association.
0: Well, that's awesome, Ross, and thank you for spearheading this and getting some coverage on high school football. I feel like, again, with the demise of local newspapers, there's a lack of coverage out there. There's a few really good websites that do public and private, like Mississippi Gridiron's a great resource that we use a lot. I always give them a shout out. They write great articles, have a lot of photos on there, and there's a few others here and there. But this looks like it's very comprehensive. And we have somebody on the text line asking Ross, can Hartfield get some power points for having a lead on Tupelo at one point in the game? So we'll see that. We'll look into that.
1: Are the PowerPoints updated? Let's say we're getting ready to go into the playoffs and you're into those scores. Will that have a playoff bracket or PowerPoints already instantly when all the people entered in, or is it the engine figures that out for you?
3: So Varsity Engine won't figure PowerPoints. PowerPoints are going to be available out to the side of their records.
1: Okay.
3: But the MAIS formula is going to stay within our MAIS servers figuring that out. So we're not going to pass the actual PowerPoint figurings, the computations. We're not going to pass those along to anybody else. David Drake in the MAIS office is he's the guy that's in charge of that, and he's going to do that on his own servers in the MAIS office. But the PowerPoint rankings are still I don't think they're on there quite yet. That's mm-hmm. one of is you know we're still rolling. We're still working on getting some stuff rolled out. But anytime you want, you can go to the MAIS website, and when you click on athletics and you look down the left side, there's a link there that says PowerPoint standings. Mm-hmm. So those PowerPoint standings are available 24/7 on the MAIS website for the folks that want to go look at them.
0: And I left off y'all sports because, as he says, we family will. We do area y'all sports in Southwest Mississippi, so I can't leave.

0: or Macomb or Washington School in Greenville or, you know, Magnolia Heights in Senatobia, wherever I've been driving home from over these last 28 years of being in the league, in the MAIS league of doing football games. But just being able to listen to scores on the way home has always been a joy.
1: Well, I'm going to tell you, I'm looking at it right now, and this looks as professional. I mean, you got a little spot there for, and it's pretty easy to navigate for scores, for stats. You know, some of this stuff hasn't been updated yet. Coaches are, you know, haven't even got home yet.
0: Yeah.
1: So this is really awesome. And the website, one more time, because they do have a few people asking.
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1: 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So yeah, that'll answer some of that. Okay.
0: And you can go to the MAIS website, click on athletics, look down the left side, and it says athletic scores, and it'll take you straight to that spot too. So you can find it through the MAIS website under athletics, or you can go straight to VarsityEngine.com.
1: All right. You want to start us off with a few, and we'll squeeze Keith in just real quick, and then we'll go to break, and when we come back, we'll give a full rundown.
2: Okay. Tri-County 56, Washington 21. This is a game we talked about already. Big game tonight in Flowood. Jackson Prep defeats Jackson Academy 35-24.
1: Woo! Wow.
2: Tonight. Shout out to the Patriots on Lakeland Drive.
1: Wow.
2: Park Lane 37, Dunham out of Louisiana 7. Leak Academy 41, Canton Academy 7. Copiah 42, Oak Forest 14.
3: All right, Myrtle 41, East Union 16.
1: Go Hawks!
3: From last night, Mantachie 45, West Lauderdale 14, West Lowndes 14, Independence 42, Holly Springs 6, and let's see, Lake last night 42-12 over Newton. Noxipater 35, Sebastopol 20, Stone 42. St. Stanislaus 39. That was one of the exciting games on the coast last night.
1: They had a couple, yeah.
3: Columbia 46, Lawrence County 21, Eupora, the Eagles. The Eagles are still undefeated.
1: How about
3: 44
1: that?
3: 44-16 over Velma Jackson. Scott Central 50, Puckett 10. Strayhorn got their first win of the season last night, 35-8 over Coffeyville.
1: Oh, good for Strayhorn. All right. When we come back, we're going to give you a full rundown of scores, plus we'll get your phone calls, your text, 601-879-4395. You can call us at the show, 888-808-8637. We'll be back here in just a moment on the Mississippi Farm Bureau Insurance Company High School Football Scoreboard Show, which is also brought to you by the Mississippi Treasury Department. Thank you.

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2: 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Experts say a life without those positive connections can expose them to potential mental health challenges. The World Health Organization defines adolescence as the phase of life between childhood and adulthood, from ages 10 to 19, calling it a unique stage of human development and an important time for laying the foundations of good health. Hannah Schachter, an associate professor of psychology at Wayne State University, says relationships are a key part of an adolescent's well-being, and those with positive friendships tend to show lower risk for things like depression, even physical health symptoms.

0: or academic difficulties, both in the short term and sometimes even into adulthood. She also says one potential positive from social media is that it's another way for young people to interact and build connections. For more health news, go to foxnewshealth.com. I'm Lisa Brady with Fox on Health.
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11: 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I'm Will East. We've got Keith. We've got Butch. We want to thank
12: Ross
11: Haley from the MAIS, who is the COO of the athletic part there, talking about the new website they have. And I've had some people already text us in, can we get that on the public side? That's how you know it's successful. Other people want it.
12: That's it.
11: But it's just MAIS scores. Of course, if an MAIS school plays a public school, it'll be on there. Like, for instance, the Hartfield game. Hartfield played Tupelo tonight, the number one team in the land. And I guess Hartfield had a lead briefly in that game.
12: I think Tupelo fumbled. I don't know if it was the opening kickoff or maybe the second or first or second play from scrimmage.
11: Mm-hmm.
12: A short field, and Hartfield scored to go up 7-0. And then the Wave eventually kind of got things going. And what did they leave? I think they left. They had 35-7 at the half. They had a running clock.
13: Well, let's put it like
12: in the second half and end up winning.
13: Yeah, Tupelo scored 49 unanswered.
12: Yeah.
13: Yeah.
12: But I mean,
13: number one team in the state.
12: I applaud Hartfield for playing, the top teams and tougher teams. You know, like they've had a pretty good little two game series with them. I know it was probably one of their biggest crowds that they ever probably had at Hartfield for a ball game. There's a lot of people interested in seeing the top team. We don't get to see Tupelo here unless they're playing like for a championship, and usually it's either in Starkville or Oxford or Hattiesburg, but really a complete ball club, and they're going to be tough again this year.
11: They've bounced out of that Region 2 of 7A over the years.
12: They're up there this year with the DeSoto County schools.
11: Yeah. And credit to Hartfield for keeping it on the schedule, because it would have been very easy earlier this year before football season to say, hey guys, we got some schedule conflicts.
13: Plus, Hartfield's homecoming tonight. That's what I was told earlier this week.
11: Somebody's got to play that game.
13: That's right.
11: There you go. Right. Keith, won't you

0: Is that all the scores you had?
1: I have some from last night. This was a region game last night, Will, that between two teams that I think, along with Columbia, are going to be fighting out for the division, the region championship. Poplarville beat Macomb last night 49-48. At one point, Macomb led that game 34-7.
0: Really?
1: It was at Poplarville, but Poplarville, you know, kept grinding, got to go, and it went to, I want to say two overtime.
2: Yeah, I think it was two, yeah.
1: And they come out with a 49-48
2: win. Wow.
1: Now, I heard you earlier on Sports Talk about this one. We talked about West Point struggling a little bit. They played last night, and they played Ruston, who's one of the pretty good teams out of Northeast Louisiana. And West Point lost that game 29-2. So the Wave, I think, is actually 0-5 this year for the first time I can remember. Doing the show, you know, they had a coaching change up there a couple of years ago. Then they had the coach who went from there to Starkville, one of the Morgans, and, you know, still trying to work their way through it. They're probably going to be a team to be reckoned with in that 5A and that North, but we'll see. But they're kind of a little, maybe something of being a little bit of a miss to them, because you know, like there have been sometimes West Point would lose five games in a decade.
2: Yeah. Oh, yeah. I went back in the old history books, dusted off the history book, Keith, and went back and looked. 1998 was the last time that West Point struggled like this. And West Point that year only had one win. And that's the only time I could find in recent memory, right, you know, in modern times, I guess, where they struggled out of the gate. And that year, they had that first win. That came the week before the end of the season. So they had they're not quite into record territory yet, but right, it's just so surprising when I look at West Point. And I'm filling in for Caleb Saylor, so I don't keep up with high school football right, like I normally do every single week. You know, I brush up on it during the week in preparation for this show. And so that one surprised me. And of course, the Taylorsville, in one of the smaller schools, right, a traditional power, who's also winless. I think they're 0-5. Mm-hmm. I don't know what to make of that. I don't know if there's some big, you know, systemic thing going on, or whether this just
1: sometimes
2: two teams struggling.
1: They just kind of struggle. It kind
3: just
1: of
3: a rebuild.
2: Just a rebuild.
1: Bottoms out a little bit,
2: yep,
1: and then you just open your eighth, ninth grade, your junior varsity development, and then you kind of get back to used to doing things. But one of the opposite things is you're seeing some great teams that we don't see do some things.
2: Exactly.
1: Like Long Beach. Now, they lost last night, but that team's won three games this year. And a team like Pass Christian, which I think is like 4-1 or 5-1, they've done a great job. That's a team that's kind of built up the last couple of years.
2: We're seeing other teams that are undefeated that we normally don't see, like Canton, for example.
1: Right.
2: 5-0.
1: Well, right. And who's Natchez, who knocked off Caleb, if you listen, you talked about Pearl. Natchez beat Ridgeland last week. I had to take a little shot there. Natchez, my guys down there, the Bulldogs, they're undefeated. And I can't remember, you know, Natchez, you have to go back maybe to the 90s where they were this deep into the season. You talk about a Lanier, who it's kind of built the last couple of years. They're being undefeated, you know.
2: So while you have some traditional powers that maybe are struggling a little bit, at the same time you got some teams that have struggled for years and years and years, now all of a sudden having a new life, basically, which is good.
1: It's almost like NIL in high school.
2: Yeah.
1: you can rebuild in a year.
2: Keith said it, not me.
4: I got you. Scores.
2: All right, let's go for it.
4: What's your address?
5: Yeah. Hey, gang, before we get too deep into it, I did want to let y'all know we have a very special caller on line one who just wanted to call in and say hi to you guys.
2: All right, put him on.
4: Put him on.
6: What's up, fellas?
2: Who's this?
5: It's Caleb.
6: Guys, no, y'all know who this is.
2: I'm joking. Hey, Caleb, how are you?
4: Do you have a Mrs. yet, or is that tomorrow?
6: Getting married tomorrow. So we had a rehearsal dinner tonight. It was beautiful in Grenada. Had taco bar for everybody. It was wonderful. But, man, I've seen some good high school football tonight. We were keeping up with the – I had a J.A. Raider with me on my ride to where the groomsmen and guys are staying. And, man, they blew that game tonight and threw a pick at the end of it for Prep to get a 35-24 win, you know. Butch, I think that –

0: MAIS is kind of setting up to where MRA is establishing itself as the power there right now.
1: Shaping up that way, looking that way. MRA and JA play in 2 weeks, so we'll see what.
0: Yeah, that'll be a really good one. JA's going to have to clean some things up. I got a text. Our photographer Blake was out there tonight at prep, and he said that prep just out hustled JA all night. And you know, another game I was keeping an eye on too was that Macomb and Poplarville one. And Keith, I know you probably kept your eye on that one too last night on Thursday night game. And Poplarville is just playing really. I know that was a close one; it went down to the wire. But man, Ty Keith, worth the price of admission, and they're playing really good football right now.
2: Yeah, Macomb actually led that game big. They kind of let it.
3: You said 34.
2: They had a 34-7 lead.
3: Wow.
2: In the third quarter, yep. And then you know Poplarville. That running game kind of eventually wore them down, and that was a important region game. You know, they actually played or kicked off the region play.
3: Caleb,
0: and that was a huge win for Poplarville. What was Brandon Northwest Rankin final? I didn't see that one.
2: Brandon won that one 34-14. That was actually Northwest Rankin.
0: They were trailing early,
2: right? They was down 14-0. Brandon was, and they tied it. Northwest missed the field goal to take the lead at halftime, and then the Bulldogs just wore them down in the second half. They got that running game going. My guy Tyson Robinson, probably up there with Keys, is the best running back or one of the top running backs in the state.
3: Caleb,
0: well, I think our friends at Hartfield got to see the best team in the state play today.
3: Yeah. Keith said it might have been homecoming. Which is interesting, but
1: homecoming Hartfield.
0: Not a good game to schedule for homecoming.
3: Hey, you got to have somebody on there.
0: Our Hartfield friends.
3: Caleb, what time is the wedding tomorrow? What time is the wedding tomorrow?
0: 4:00. Oh, 4:00. Y'all come on.
3: You can watch the state Alabama game. Almost.
0: Yep, you can watch in Alabama, then pull up First Baptist Grenada. We'll be getting married 4:00 tomorrow.
2: We might be watching Iowa. If they can, Iowa can get 10 points against the Buckeyes.
0: Hey, go Hawkeyes. Well, guys, I'm going to let y'all go back to it now. Will, you're doing a good job. Butch, Keith, y'all are great as always. Jacob, love you, man. I'll talk to y'all later. Bye, guys.
1: Hey, man, enjoy the bachelor party.
3: Yeah.
1: That's dedication, man.
3: Grenada First Baptist.
4: Yes, sir. Mm-hmm. He just can't stay away from the show.
3: No, he can't. He showed up last time. He was supposed to be off. He was here the whole show. I was like, what if I get? I got a newborn at home. I'm trying to stay home more.
4: He can't help himself.
3: He can't help himself.
1: That's right.
3: Okay, where you guys want to go next with this?
2: I got some scores here.
3: All right,
2: from last night. Mm-hmm. Hancock 27, Bayhide nothing, Heidelberg 44, Enterprise Clark nothing, Stringer 48. Taylorsville nothing. See a theme here.
3: Ooh.
2: A lot of blowouts last night. New Hope 56, Saltillo nothing. New Albany 55, North Pontotoc 7. Tylertown 30, West Marion 22. It was Shannon 38, Pontotoc 35. So I think that was Pontotoc's first loss of the season. Choctaw County 45, Nettleton nothing. Perry Central 26, Lumberton 8, Itawamba AHS 49, Moorville nothing, East Marion might be the one of the best teams in the state. We don't talk about them very much. I think they're undefeated also, 60-0 over 60-6 actually over Sacred Heart. Well, Houston, your Hilltoppers, Will.
3: Yes, sir.
2: They got a 21-20 victory over Amory last night. I think they trailed, and then they got the one there, got the score there late, kicked the extra point, and pulled that one out. The Hilltoppers off to a good start this
3: Chris
2: season.
3: Walters and crew. 21-20, got that was first regional game of the year. Got Shannon next week, I believe, at Shannon. So
2: okay,
3: they've only got three games left on the schedule.
1: Yeah.
2: And then they'll get a couple of off weeks before the playoffs.
3: Yeah.
2: We'll see how it works. Potts Camp 60. Let's see. Potts Camp 60. What's this? Is that Thomastown?
3: Who did Potts Camp have last night? Tharptown, Alabama.
2: Okay, I never heard that. Maybe I looked at it. Tharptown.
3: Tharptown got thumped.
2: It did. We have to use that one. Find
3: 60-14.
2: Okay. Callaway 21, Harrison Central 14, Gulfport. We'll probably hear from old Hunter. They got back kind of going there, 42-3 over Ocean Springs. D'Iberville, they're undefeated still, 45-7.
3: And newsflash, D'Iberville has a Wally, okay, another one. There must be about 10,000 people with last name of Wally in D'Iberville, because every single year there's a Wally kid, and they all go to state, who's awesome.
2: Just like a Sanford and what, Batesville?
3: Yeah.
2: Yeah. And then a Choteau and
3: Pegues,
2: Pearl.
3: Or, you know.
1: And Pegues and Tupelo. Yeah. Look. What's the call-in number?
3: 888-888-8637.
1: There you go. Inquiring minds want to know.
3: Okay.
1: All right. Thank you. All right.
2: Go ahead. I got some more here.
1: Go ahead.
2: St. Martin is also undefeated, Will. A great story on the coast. They beat Biloxi last night in a high-scoring game, 50-38. Forest County AHS 26, Moss Point 14. You go ahead, Butch. I'm going to update my scores from tonight.
1: Right. Let's see. They're coming in too fast for me to keep up now. I mean, this website's great. All right. St. Aloysius, 46. Indianola, 28. Starkville Academy, 49. St. Joe Madison, still winless, I think. They lose tonight, 49-7. Winona Christian knocked off an undefeated team tonight, Oak Hill. They win tonight, 29-6 over Oak Hill. Manchester, 27. Centerville, 14. Wilkinson County Christian Academy, 50, Porter's Chapel, 6, Silliman, 36, Bowling Green, 6, Christ Covenant, 27, Prairie View, 12, Discovery Christian, 44, Benz Ford, 42, Calhoun, 50, Kemper, 22, Catholic, 37, MRA, 14, Tupelo, 49, Hartfield, 7, Central Holmes, 54, Benton Academy, 32, Central Hines, 28, Riverfield, 22, Lee Academy, 34, North Delta, 6, and somebody had to win tonight. Both of these teams winless. Marvell, 42, Sunflower, 34. And just got this one in. Inquiring minds ask about this, too. Pillow Academy, 41, Wayne Academy, 21.
3: All right.
1: Now, listen, Magnolia Heights, you got one of the best teams in the state. 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
3: 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We are presented in part by the Mississippi State Department of Treasury. We are also brought to you, of course, by the Mississippi Farm Bureau Insurance Company, and we'll be back here in just a moment.

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2: 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Football season is well underway, which means players ranging from youth leagues all the way to the pros are suiting up to hit the field, while experts look for ways to improve safety and player performance. John Desjardins is a professor in the bioengineering department at Clemson University. He says football helmets evolve over time to help improve safety for players of all ages. Through a combination of lab experiments and computer modeling, he and his team are able to recreate scenarios on the football field. And part of their latest project focuses on the noise heard inside football helmets when players collide and what the level of acoustic damage could be on a per-play basis. Meantime, even with safety advancements, experts are reminding athletes that helmets are not concussion-proof, and it's up to the players to use them correctly, which can boost their chances of walking off the field. For more health news, go to foxnewshealth.com. I'm Lisa Brady with Fox on Health.
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7: Oh, my God! 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
9: 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We're still looking for a few scores out there. If anybody knows the Alcorn Central Belmont score, I would love to get it. We did get the Magnolia Heights score from someone.
10: Still undefeated. They win tonight over Bio, 41-3.
9: All right. Well, good for
10: now,
9: Magnolia Heights.
10: Magnolia Heights has a big game coming up. Let me see. Hold on just a second. October 9th, they're playing JA.
9: So that was, that JA prep game, that was probably...
10: That was the game of the night.
9: That was the game of the night across the state, I think.
10: Yeah.
9: Maybe that Petal West Jones game on the public side.
10: That was a good one.
9: But that prep is kind of building. You said it earlier. Prep is kind of building something special there. JA has all the talent in the world, and they went through for many years. They struggled.
10: They did,
9: especially against teams like Prep, and then MRA.
10: Yep.
9: And then all of a sudden, the past couple of years, They have done really well. And Prep was the team that kind of went through that lull for a little bit. Mm-hmm. Prep won all those state championships back to back, seven in a row, something like that. Mm-hmm. Coach Ricky Black retires. The next couple of years, they struggle. But now it seems like they're back, Butch.
10: They do. I've been saying this for a couple of years now. Coach Goodwin is building something special at Prep. Tonight's game was pretty good. Prep played really well.
9: Mm-hmm.
10: They took advantage of every mistake that Jay made. Jay goes up 24 to whatever the score was. Late in the game, Prep intercepts, scores. Then they score again, go up by 11, run out the clock, win the game. Good ball game in Flowood tonight.
9: Yeah.
10: But traditionally, you win them in the regular season, playoffs are always different. So
9: hard to beat them twice.
10: Hard to beat them twice. But get ready.
11: Hard to beat that score for you, Will.
9: All right.
11: Alcorn Central 36, and they were playing Belmont tonight. They beat them 36-20.
9: Is Alcorn Central the Golden Bears?
11: The Bears.
9: Or are they just right. The Bears?
11: They're the Golden Bears.
9: They're the Golden Bears. Mm-hmm. Okay.
11: Well, I've got Golden a couple Bears of more scores from up that part of the state. Boonville 44. Kossuth 22.
9: So Boonville's still undefeated, right?
11: The Blue Devils.
9: Yep.
11: Walnut 36. And this is Ashland 14. Kosciuszko 48. And Gentry nothing. Baldwin 47. A lot of shutouts tonight. Biggersville nothing. French Camp got a win tonight. 36-35. Over West Memphis Christian. So
9: all right.
11: That's a big win for French Camp. I believe that's their second or first or second win of the year. Louisville got back on track tonight, 42-0 over Yazoo City. Knoxville County, that's the home of Camario Taylor.
9: Yes, sir.
11: 62-0 tonight over Philadelphia. So, the Tigers look like it's going to be a showdown between those Tigers and Winona Tigers to who comes out of that classification. I think those teams are going to be right there looking at each other. Hamilton and Calhoun City. Calhoun City gets the win tonight, 34-20. Clarksdale, 22. Ripley, 19. Oxford, they got back on track, 31-28. And a close one with Madison Central. Madison Central, Will, they're actually 2-4 on the season. That was a region game.
9: That's another one that's so surprising.
11: They opened up the region. Both those teams, I believe, have off next week. Saw Madison Central the first week. They beat Pearl 17-7. But they've had, and they played a tough schedule, but they've, offense a little inconsistent. I see they scored 28 tonight. You're just trying to maybe make sure that you get in that playoff, and anything can happen once you get in the playoffs. But they're 2-4 at this point. A little bit surprising.
9: The worst team that Madison Central's ever fielded, I think, was 2015. They had six losses that year.
10: Mm-hmm.
9: Memory serves me correctly. So they're 2-4 right now with a tough regional schedule ahead mm-hmm. of them. So
11: now you still have to play with Starkville, Germantown, Clinton.
9: Mm-hmm.
11: It's going to be tough. Oklahoma 41, Hatley 12, Smithville 35. And Faulkner, William Faulkner, 12. I got a shout out to some kids. They need to about go to bed now because they're listening to us up there in Stark, Vegas. So my guys, Dylan and Benji, you I'm giving you a shout out. Now y'all can go to bed. All right, let's see.
10: When you get older, you can take over the show for me.
11: Yeah. Yeah, we mentioned that one. Pedal 49-45 over West Jones.
9: All right, somebody texted in about that game. They said that West Jones was up by 10 points twice. Mm-hmm. They were up 31-21 and then 45-35. And just couldn't hold the Panthers off.
11: Pisgah got the win over Southeast Lauderdale tonight, 21-14. Let's see. We got some. Some more over there, Will.
10: How many Dragon mascots do we have in the state? Pisgah's one.
9: Pisgah?
11: I think you have Mark Palmer. That's the Dragons.
9: Okay. Yep.
11: There's one more. I should know that. We'll just probably know that over the break, but that's not our McNuggets this week.
10: I hope that was one of your McNuggets questions.
11: We did cook up a couple for you because we knew you were going to be in tonight. You know,
10: good luck.
9: I spent the week studying.
11: Hey, you did great on those East, all those schools with East in them. You knew that.
9: I was impressed. You start asking me those questions, my mind just goes.
10: Yeah, it's mush.
9: I think it's the lack of sleep from having a newborn at the
10: house.
9: That's
10: right. Yeah.
9: Okay, so looking, you know, just kind of turning the page, looking ahead. Mm-hmm. So we had several teams with byes tonight. We had several teams have regional games. We had several teams that didn't play regional games. But next week, kind of everybody gets into regional play almost. We do have a few bye weeks here, mm-hmm. here and there. But for the most part, everybody's in regional play. You know, some teams have, you know, four games left, and that's pretty much it. I guess everybody pretty much has four games left after next week.
11: You know, like the 6 and 7, 8, they have five mm-hmm. after the bye weeks. You're essentially halfway through the season. And like you said, now you're into the region part, the most important part. You just want to make sure you got to this part relatively healthy. If you have a bye, it comes at a good time. I know, let's say, for a team like Brandon, who's been on a roll, they won five straight, but they had some people a little nicked up. Comes at a good time for them.
9: Mm-hmm.
11: You have some teams that were off tonight, like a Meridian, like Brookhaven, who's won five in a row, that looks really strong, that it comes at a good time for them, you know.
9: And it's a – look, we say it every year. It's a new season once regional play begins. Your West Points, your teams that, you know, have zero wins in the win column right now, it's a time to begin anew. And how often do we see it? A team that struggles in that non-regional schedule, and then all of a sudden, because they played some tough teams, they hit that regional schedule, and they're off to the races, and they'll make a deep playoff
11: run. The old Dixon-Williams line, when the temperatures drop or go down,
10: the action heats up.
9: That's right. We are the Mississippi Farm Bureau Insurance Company High School Football Show. We are brought to you in part by State Treasurer David McRae. 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
15: News. I'm Deborah Valentine. President Trump in Mobile, Alabama, saying high fuel prices are a small price to pay for the Iran conflict and Tehran not having a nuclear weapon.
16: And remember about the oil. You're paying a price, but boy, is that a small price than what it would be if these lunatics were allowed to have a nuclear weapon and use it on Mobile, Alabama.
15: Democrats have highly criticized the president for saying the conflict has only increased inflation for Americans ahead of the midterms. 29,000 jobs created for September, falling short of the 90,000 forecast. David Zervos is counselor to Treasury Secretary Scott Bessent. He tells Fox Business's Kudlow the household survey shows a better outlook on those entering the labor market.
17: It just tells you it's a great time to find work, and people are looking at that and coming in, so I'm excited.
15: The unemployment rate ticked up 0.1 to a still low 4.2%. 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
18: I'm Kelly Bennett for SuperTalk Mississippi News. Coast residents are already being treated to the sight of classic cars and hot rods as Cruising the Coast officially gets underway this Sunday. 8 days of events and fun are scheduled at multiple locations from Pascagoula to Bay St. Louis and cities in between. Executive Director Woody Bailey says Cruise Central will be at Jones Park again this year.
19: We got to, I want to tell everybody too to remember to take advantage of the trolleys. We're working with CTA. 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
18: A 22-year-old survived an overdose in Oxford Thursday morning. While the case isn't connected to the two Ole Miss student deaths already under investigation, police did confirm the overdose involved synthetic kratom. Oxford Police Chief Jeff McCutcheon is encouraging residents to avoid anything they don't have a prescription for.
25: We've had a strong stance on this in this community for Oxford and Lafayette County since 2019. We saw the data, we saw our students, we saw high school students that were having issues with this early on. We provided our mayor and board with the information. They led the front on this to be able to ban this from our stores, from possession to distribution to manufacturing. We really ran a one-stop shop to get this out. The reality is there's a lot of people that care more about profit than they do taking care of their community, and we have to continue to stay on top of that.
2: 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Overnight, we're expecting mostly cloudy skies and more rain, a 60% chance for showers and thunderstorms with an overnight low of 75. It'll be a little warmer tomorrow. Our rain chance up to 80%, showers and thunderstorms expected throughout the day. Saturday night, our rain chance up to 90%. And for Sunday, our rain chance at 100%. Heavy rainfall is expected. From the Coast Electric and Singing River Electric Weather Center, I'm Patty Steele.
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1: 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I'm Will East. We got Keith. We got Butch. We got you at 888-808-8637. You can also text into the show at 601-879-4395. We're also brought to you in part by State Treasurer David McRae. He has great college savings plans for you. You can also do your unclaimed money. I did the unclaimed money the other day, guys. Getting $56 back. Didn't know I had it.
2: Look at you, man.
1: Hey, goes in the gas tank.
2: Good steward of your dollars.
1: Yeah.
2: You put you in politics.
1: Yeah.
3: Maybe we can get the treasurer to come on. Who his high school team is? Who his favorite team?
1: I don't know.
2: David McRae? I know he's from Madison, I think.
1: He's from Madison?
2: Isn't he from the McRae's department store?
1: That's right.
2: So probably a Jackson. I don't know. I'm not going to speak for the man, but I mean.
1: I could look that up, actually.
2: Yeah, check it out.
1: I'll check that out. Anyway, go to treasury.ms.gov. He's a really nice guy. All right. You want to do McNuggets?
3: Well, we got some more.
1: All right, some more scores.
3: Let's give some
1: more scores then.
3: Okay, Pelahatchie 45-7 over West Union. Let's see. Just trying to get some of these ones here local. Pearl got by Terry tonight. It was Pearl's homecoming, 27-20. Catholic of Louisiana. That's the MRA score. Louisville 42-7 over Yazoo City. And let's see. Amanda Elsie, they got a win tonight, 20-8 over Humphreys County. Tupelo with the win tonight over Hartfield, 49-7. Florence, they got a 15-12 victory over Vicksburg. Eupora, 44. Let's see. Belma Jackson, 16. Let's see. More academy scores. I'm just trying to get these ones here in the central Mississippi area. Brandon got a win tonight over Northwest Rankin. Big win for the Bulldogs tonight, 34-14. Let's see. Morton, 49-20 over Richland tonight. Raleigh, the Lions, 48-0 over McLaurin tonight. Ethel without Fred, Will, 21-18 over McAdams.
2: They'd hit Fred, look out.
3: Oxford, 31-28 over Madison Central. Cleveland Central, 56. Leake Central 35, so we had a lot of points in that one. Lanier 24, and Murrah 12. Kosciuszko, the Whippets, they whipped up on Gentry tonight, 48-0. Jim Hill 21, Raymond 8. Everybody doesn't love Raymond. McGee 22, Jeff Davis County 6, Greenwood 32. And Holmes County Central 6, Hazelhurst 48, Port Gibson 24, Franklin County 55, Crystal Springs 8, Provine, the Go Rams, Dixon School 18, Dixon's happy, Forest Hills 6, Mendenhall 44, Forest nothing, and Wesson 47, the Cobras. They got a win tonight over Enterprise Lincoln, 47-6.
1: All right.
3: So that's what I got from Central Mississippi, Will.
1: All right. Any more scores?
2: I'm going to give you the top scores tonight. I haven't given these in a while. Tri-County wins again tonight, 56-21 over Washington. Washington's got a really good ball club, but Tri-County is a little bit stronger tonight.

0: The big one tonight, said it already, we'll say it again. If you're a Patriot on Lakeland Drive, you have a right to be excited. Jackson Prep 35, JA 24. Next Friday, I've already gotten a text on this, Magnolia Heights comes to Jackson to play JA.
1: Yep.
0: That may be the game of the week. You never know. We'll have to wait and see how it goes. Park Lane 37, Dunham, Louisiana 7. Leak Academy 41, Kent Academy 7. And Capaya wins again 42-14 over Oak Forest out of Louisiana. You're caught up on MAIS independent scores.
1: All right.
2: I got something from the coast, Will. Want to give a shout out to the folks down there. South Jones 31, Long Beach 14, Stone 42. St. Stanislaus, almost bumbled that again, there, 39.
0: There you go.
2: Past Christiane, the Pirates, 38. Greene County, 14. Forest County, HS, 26. Moss Point, 14. Hancock, the Hawks, 27. Bay Tigers, nothing. Poplarville and a thriller from last night, 49-48 in overtime over Macomb. Presbyterian Christian, the Bobcats, 35, St. Patrick, 17, Resurrection, 14, and Richland Rebels, 6, Callaway, 21, Harrison Central, 14, Gulfport, 42, Ocean Springs, 3, D'Iberville, 45, West Harrison, 7, St. Martin, 50, let's see, and this was Biloxi Indians, 38, score a lot of points in that one. Those were all from last night because they were trying to avoid the weather, Will. So I guess we about caught up. In honor of you being here your second time, we're going to – I guess we can go ahead and we'll start.
1: All right.
2: We'll do it a little – there we go. There's the music. All right, Will. I'm going to see if you've been paying attention this year. But I'm going to help you tonight. I'm going to help you coach you through some of these answers. Okay. Longest current active winning streak in the public schools. They're the Wolverines, and they won 19 straight. So you know that would be somebody who won the championship last year, and they won the first five games this year.
1: East Webster?
2: Give them a ring.
1: All right.
2: All right. Now I want to know, two teams are tied for second. They've got 14 in a row. I give you a hint, both of them were off tonight. And they were champions from last year.
1: We're off tonight.
2: Who would be about 50 miles to the west of us?
1: To the west of us?
2: Mm-hmm.
1: Warren Central.
2: Give them a thumbs up. All right, who's about 50 miles to the south of us on 55?
0: The Panthers?
2: This isn't phone a friend, but that's right. I'll allow it.
1: Yeah.
2: He's trying to help you. This isn't phone a friend.
0: Phone a friend.
2: Give him a thumbs up.
1: That's okay.
2: Okay. Now, all right, Butch, okay. Now, JA went down tonight. They would have had the current longest active win streak to tonight. They won 13 in a row until they lost to Jackson Prep. Do you know who's tied for second?
0: I want to say Magnolia Heights.
2: Give them a thumbs
0: down. Okay.
2: You mentioned them. They actually...
0: They have the longest winning streak.
2: Right. One team actually has 7, and then the other team, actually, I think if I listen to you tonight, they lost.
0: Yeah, Oak Hill lost tonight.
2: Okay. So that would have been going into tonight.
0: We've been going into tonight.
2: Okay, yep. So currently the team that they're tied with, and that would be 7, and I don't think they played tonight. I think they had an open day.
0: Well...
2: They're in North Mississippi.
0: Yeah, let me see here. We had an open date tonight.
2: I believe they did. Should have asked Ross.
0: Yeah,
2: he got out of here a little bit quick. So, Ross, next time stay.
0: Full agenda. Open dates tonight. It's 2A, Lee, Arkansas. Let's see here. You got me on this one, brother.
2: Okay, I think it's Tunica.
0: Yeah.
2: They're undefeated this year.
0: Yeah.
2: Okay,
0: yeah.
2: Give them a little. There Tunica. We go. Yeah. Okay, Will.
0: Yeah,
2: I'm going to help you because I'm going to give you the mascots of these because I don't expect you to know this. But the most points that scored this year coming into tonight, who are the Whippets?
1: Kosciuszko.
2: Give him a thumbs up. All right, who are the Commodores?
1: Well, there's the Lafayette Commodores. Are they the only one?
2: They're on my list.
1: All right.
2: All right, North Mississippi, DeSoto County, they're the Tigers.
1: Hernando?
2: They're the Pirates on the coast.
1: That would be...
2: They're having a great year this year.
1: Not... Who's the Pirates on the coast?
2: And starts with a P.
1: Well, it's not Pascagoula.
2: You, boy, you were almost there when you said pass. Keep going.
1: Pass Christian.
2: There
1: pass
2: we go.
1: Christian. What am I thinking?
3: Another former friend.
2: Okay, and then there's another one. They're not the Noxubee Tigers, but they're the other team that's right on the other side going on 82.
1: They're Tigers?
2: They're the Tigers. They're between, well, they're south of Grenada.
1: They're south of Grenada. That would be Charleston? No.
0: Close.
2: Winona, Will.
0: Winona. Yeah.
1: Okay.
2: Okay, let's see.
1: I don't know direction.
2: You did good,
1: I might
2: though.
1: Know mascots, but I don't know directions.
2: Yeah, well. Okay.
0: Okay.
2: This one's for you, Butch.
0: Oh, God.
2: I think there are only two of these. I wish. I feel like there are three, but I want to know the two schools with the mascot, the Trojans.
0: Central Holmes? Let's see.
2: The other one I had is in Louisiana.
0: Yeah, let me think.
1: While he's thinking, I'll clarify something. MAIS does not mean Mississippi Association of Independent
2: Schools. It's South.
1: A lot of people confuse that.
0: Independent schools.
1: Yes.
2: That's very public service announcement. Thank you, Will.
0: You heard it here first. Yeah. Louisiana. I don't know.
2: I think it's Tallulah. Tallulah Academy.
0: Could be.
2: Okay.
0: I'll take your word for it. Give me a thumbs
2: up. Thank you.
0: I got a thumbs up on that one.
2: Okay. Yeah. All right, Will. You know these. I want the public schools. I'm going to have you name four of them.
1: All right.
2: With the mascot Trojans. Let me see if I can help you out.
1: New Hope. Let's see. What's another one?
2: What's about 40 miles south of here on 49? Oh, yeah. It's just past Mendenhall.
1: Not McGee, is
0: part of the,
1: it?
0: Part of the Super Bowl. That's right.
1: Yeah. Simpson County Super Bowl.
0: That's it.
2: This team, and I got to give them a shout out, they've outscored their opponents this year 216-0.
1: Trojan?
2: Then they're the Trojans. 216-0. Have not given up a single point in five games this year. That's your McNugget of the night.
1: Who is it?
2: Let's see. The county would be where Jerry Clower was.
1: That's Amet County.
0: Yeah, Route 4
1: okay.
0: Mississippi.
1: Yeah.
2: Then you have Northeast Lauderdale, so I give myself a thumbs up.
1: Northeast Lauderdale.
2: And then you have West Marion.
1: West Marion, okay.
2: Okay. So, okay, you did a great job tonight, Will.
1: All right.
2: So I appreciate that. In honor of Will being on here, we'll end it here for October the 2nd, 2026. That's the final McNugget of the night.
1: All right.
0: 11:19 p.m.
1: Mm-hmm. In the year of our Lord,
0: yes.
1: 2026. Okay, top 10, guys. Butch, I'll start with you. Big change at the top.
0: Oh, man. I just text a friend of mine. There's going to be a big change in the top 10. New number one, Jackson Prep. They earned it. All right, number two. I told you, I'm going to shake this thing up, man. I'm probably going to get fussed at. But here we go. Jackson Prep, number one. Number two, Park Lane. Number three, Magnolia Heights. Number four, JA. Number five, MRA. Number six, Tri-County. Number seven, Copiah. Number eight, Pillow Academy. Number nine is Lamar. And I had to flip a coin on this one. Number 10, Leak Academy.
1: Okay.
2: Well, Tunica's a little honorable mention.
0: Yeah, and Hartfield, they worked their way back in.
1: Yeah.
0: I told you I was going to shake it up.
2: Okay.
0: New number one, Jackson Prep.
1: Jackson Prep. Big win tonight.
0: They are number one till somebody beats them.
1: All right.
2: All right. Not a whole lot of shakeup, Will, in the rankings I have. I got Lake Cormant. They're the Gators. They're at number 10.
1: If you have Lake or some sort of
2: cormorant. I need to pronounce it right so my friends up there don't get me get mad at me. But it's
1: I'm so angry. The

0: Jackets had the night off. We've got, what do you got here, number six? Well, we got Brandon coming in number five. We have Brookhaven at number six. Brookhaven had the night off. They are still undefeated. Gulfport comes in this week at number four. Warren Central, the Vikings, they had the off week. They're number three. Peddle, who got by West Jones in a thriller tonight, they still remain number two, 49-45 victory for Peddle. And Tupelo, we saw them. They flexed their muscles tonight to kind of show why they're the number one team. We're down, actually, 7-0. And I think that might be the first time they've made a trail this year in a ball game.
1: You know, they have probably the best media team, and it's all students, I think. Mm-hmm. They put together some great information, and I bet they'll have that in their game info for next week. I'll look that up and see if that's the first time they've trailed this year, which is incredible. I mean, you're, you know, halfway through the season almost. And
0: that's about like Mitt County. A shutout. Not only are you winning, you shut out everybody this year. I'd probably look to see how many first downs they've given up. But 216-0 going into the night.
1: That is 44-0, 28-0, 52-0, 46-0, 46-0. They were off tonight. They got Wilkinson County. Wesson, who's good this year, mm-hmm. they're undefeated. And then they'll have Enterprise Lincoln and then Lloyd Starr to close out the year. All right, well, that will do it for us here on the Mississippi Farm Bureau Insurance Company High School Football Scoreboard Show. Caleb will be back next week. We'll talk to you then.

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2: The U.S. military will continue its presence in Greenland. President Trump signed an agreement with Greenland and Denmark to maintain a security-based relationship. The president gave the parameters in his address to the U.N. General Assembly, courtesy UNTV.
3: We will have the complete ability to do what is necessary to defend the American continent and also Europe and other places. No U.S. adversary will ever be permitted to establish a military presence.
2: The president detailed how that footprint will evolve.
3: Developing a large military presence in the appropriate locations. We'll be building two very major military bases.
2: Post-World War II, the U.S. Greenland presence dwindled from 17 bases there. Denmark's Prime Minister Mette Frederiksen called the deal one that can last forever. Gernal Scott, Fox News.
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8: All right. Boy, it's been a crazy week with some crazy stories all the way around. 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We love first-time callers, and we've been getting a slew of first-time callers. We love people calling in. 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So don't be afraid. Call in. We love to hear you, and we'll give you plenty of room to say what you want to say. 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And don't forget, everything gets turned into a podcast. Everything gets turned into a podcast. We heard from Foxy Lady. What was that? Street Fox? Stone Cold Fox in Detroit, but is from Iowa. 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Text your name and number to 1-844-262-4729. You can keep abreast of the show. Alex each night sends out a text message of the upcoming guests we have, and a recap of the night we did, the show we did last night. And, of course, there's a link there to the podcast. So if you can't find the podcast anywhere else, just sign up for the text club, and Alex will send you a link to the podcast. Which, by the way, is good. If you get it, great. And if you get it, last week's link still works. So it's a link to the podcast. You can certainly listen to the podcast from the link. And that's how we stay in touch. And that's the best part of the 21st century in talk radio. It's live. It's happening. You can't do this in a podcast, right? You can't take phone calls in a podcast. It's because they do it in a studio, and then they air it a week later, 2 weeks later, whatever it is. Every night we're here taking phone calls. So that's why that's the best part of late night talk radio. 1-844-2-McGraw. Line up now. Start lining up. We'll take phone calls next hour. And, of course, first-time phone callers, always welcome. Stay right there. Our executive director is said Alex Hinton. Our engineer behind the stick tonight is Richard Good. I'm McGraw-Millhaven. This is America at Night on Westwood One.
9: I'm Gianna Gelosi with your Fox True Crime Minute. Delphi murderer Richard Allen is appealing his 130-year sentence for killing two Indiana middle school girls, blaming psychosis from solitary confinement for his repeated confessions to his wife. Now his attorney wants a new trial. The 54-year-old was found guilty in 2024 of murdering eighth graders Abigail Williams and Liberty German, who were just 13 and 14, when their bodies were found in 2017 with their throats slit on a hiking trail in Delphi, Indiana. Allen repeatedly confessed to prison guards and psychologists, as well as several times to his wife, Kathy, in person, phone calls, letters. Allen's attorneys are now seeking to overturn his conviction, arguing he only confessed because he became severely mentally ill while locked in solitary confinement, where they say he smashed his head against cell walls, bathed in his toilet, ate paper, and covered his face and cell walls in feces. The judges will rule at a later date. 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I'm Gianna Gelosi with your Fox True Crime Minute.
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2: This is Fox on Health. It's important for young people, especially in adolescence, to build healthy relationships with their peers. Experts say a life without those positive connections can expose them to potential mental health challenges. The World Health Organization defines adolescence as the phase of life between childhood and adulthood from ages 10 to 19, calling it a unique stage of human development and an important time for laying the foundations of good health. Hannah Schachter, an associate professor of psychology at Wayne State University, says relationships are a key part of an adolescent's well-being, and those with positive friendships tend to show lower risk for things like depression, even physical health symptoms or academic difficulties, both in the short term and sometimes even into adulthood. She also says one potential positive from social media is that it's another way for young people to interact and build connections. For more health news, go to foxnewshealth.com. I'm Lisa Brady with Fox on Health.
3: I'm Chad Pergram with the Speaker's Lobby. Are we playing with the old playbook or a new playbook in the midterm elections this fall? It's unclear, and it's hard to determine simply because we've seen so much new in politics lately. Norms are cast aside. You have a president impeached twice, yet returning to office a few years later. Then there was the Capitol riot arguing about the 2020 election. If this is the old playbook, Democrats likely light up the scoreboard this November. The party of the president typically loses about 25 seats in a president's first midterm. Midterm elections are often a referendum on the president. Gas and grocery prices are skyrocketing, and the Iran war lingers. But what if we're using a new playbook? President Trump, and sometimes Republicans aligned with him, have shown a remarkable resilience to defy political gravity and norms. Control of the House could come down to just a few seats. The sheer reduction by both parties of seats which are in play mitigates political waves. That's why you have to go by the playbook. Question is it the old playbook or the new? With the Speaker's Lobby, Chad Pergram, Fox News.
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6: This is Fox on Health. It's important for young people, especially in adolescence, to build healthy relationships with their peers. Experts say a life without those positive connections can expose them to potential mental health challenges. The World Health Organization defines adolescence as the phase of life between childhood and adulthood, from ages 10 to 19, calling it a unique stage of human development and an important time for laying the foundations of good health. Hannah Schachter, an associate professor of psychology at Wayne State University, says relationships are a key part of an adolescent's well-being, and those with positive friendships tend to show lower risk for things like depression, even physical health symptoms or academic difficulties, both in the short term and sometimes even into adulthood. She also says one potential positive from social media is that it's another way for young people to interact and build connections. For more health news, go to foxnewshealth.com. 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

0: We are Red Eye Radio. He's Herb Pony, and I'm Gary McNamara. We'll talk about what's going on in Iran. McDonald's pushes for AI tools that suggest that their prices could be based on customers' willingness to pay. This would be more in geographic locations near each other. We'll get to that coming up here. Also, you know, I remember it was about this time yesterday that I forgot what it was. And it's what I started the show out with yesterday, a number of things. The one thing concerning Iran, and I mentioned, you know, as I'm reading this article here, motorcycle patrols swarm Iranian cities, checkpoints rise as regime basis for unrest. And I'd mentioned, I just want to get in a little bit more detail, that on YouTube the other day, it just sort of, you know, I was looking at, you know, the different titles, and it was, you know, how a single Iranian woman lives in Tehran.
1: Yeah.
0: This is interesting. How did this get out? And I watched it, and it was basically this. She works from home. She had a job. She got laid off because of the war. But everything, she never says a word. Everything is on a crawl across.
1: Yeah.
0: Everything. Here I am. Right. I'm making dinner. Here I'm going to the market. Here I am. And after I watched that, I'm thinking to myself, this is propaganda. What's the goal? And then because I went to that one, more started coming up, and they're all out in the last month. All of these are like really the last 2 to 3 weeks, in fact, and more. And a lot of it is how women live their lives. And it comes across, you know, the editing is great. It shows markets with plentiful foods, coffee shops. The only thing that was mentioned, anything to do with any type of war, were she went to one of the women went to a museum in Tehran, and it was the watches of Iranian soldiers that were killed in the Iran-Iraq war. That's the only type of mention. And I'm sitting there thinking to myself, and then I started reading the comments from Americans, you know, especially liberals. See, Iran is a beautiful place. What are we doing being involved in it? And I'm like, okay, that could be a bot, you know, whatever. But I'm looking at it going, what is the purpose of doing it? Because in every single video, and all of them seem to be in you know, the capital city, you see no war damage, you see no effect, you see nothing but happy people, and a lot of them drinking coffee drinks. And I'm like, wow, this is just, it's a fascinating form of propaganda.
1: Oh yeah.
0: And the point I was trying to figure out is, all right, what's the point?
1: To gain empathy from people here stateside, I'm guessing.
0: Well, empathy, your life is great.
1: Mm-hmm.
0: I mean, that's the way
1: it
0: comes.
1: Well, I mean, empathy, in other words, stop the war.
0: Yeah.
2: This is Fox on Health. Football season is well underway, which means players ranging from youth leagues all the way to the pros are suiting up to hit the field, while experts look for ways to improve safety and player performance. John Desjardins is a professor in the bioengineering department at Clemson University. He says football helmets evolve over time to help improve safety for players of all ages. Through a combination of lab experiments and computer modeling, he and his team are able to recreate scenarios on the football field. And part of their latest project focuses on the noise heard inside football helmets when players collide and what the level of acoustic damage could be on a per-play basis. Meantime, even with safety advancements, experts are reminding athletes that helmets are not concussion-proof, and it's up to the players to use them correctly, which can boost their chances of walking off the field. For more health news, go to foxnewshealth.com. I'm Lisa Brady with Fox on Health.
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1: 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As gas prices rise, there are little changes that you can make at the pump that can stretch your fuel and dollars a little further. According to experts, you can start by changing the way you drive and making sure that your tires are properly inflated. The U.S. Department of Energy says properly inflated tires can improve gas mileage by about 3% and avoid rapid acceleration and braking, and drive slower or use cruise control and limiting the time your car idles. That includes not switching off your automatic start-stop ignition if you have it. You can improve efficiency by making sure you're not using roof racks or bike racks when you don't need them, and eliminate unnecessary weight you might be dragging around in your trunk or truck bed. And you can also save by carpooling with others. Also, try to be mindful about combining errands so you're not making unnecessary trips. You can also use apps like Gas Buddy, Waze, and AAA to find cheaper gas at nearby stations. Saving you money, Hillary Barsky, Fox News.
2: I'm Chad Pergram with the Speaker's Lobby. Congress will not address AI until after the midterms, and perhaps well after that, if at all. The House of Representatives adjourned early last week until November. That means no action on AI anytime soon. Maybe next year. Independent Vermont Senator Bernie Sanders recently convened a bipartisan bicameral briefing with AI experts, among them Jeffrey Hinton. He is a Nobel laureate and is sometimes called the godfather of AI. Hinton characterized rogue actions by AI agents as a mini Chernobyl. That refers to the nuclear plant meltdown in the former Soviet Union in 1986. When pressed how long Congress has to act on AI, Hinton said months, maybe a year. The issue is that AI is learning and growing. Its knowledge compounds on itself. GOP Louisiana Senator John Kennedy tried to get the Senate to approve an emergency AI kill switch bill, but fellow Republican Rand Paul of Kentucky blocked Kennedy on the floor. Paul says a kill switch could impede AI innovation. With the Speaker's Lobby, Chad Pergram, Fox News.
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8: All across America, we are Red Eye Radio. He is Eric Hurley and I'm Gary McNamara. Hello. All right, our Senator John Kennedy, audio of the day.
9: All right.
8: We haven't had one in a while.
9: Right.
8: Maybe audio of the month, because we haven't played a Kennedy one.
9: Been a while.
8: In a while. This is him and former federal prosecutor Jack Smith, who went after Trump a bunch of different times,
9: mm-hmm.
8: as we know, during the Biden administration. My God, does he have something keeping his eyes open? Those are the widest eyes I've ever seen.
9: Yeah. I mean,
8: it's like, it's like, I'm not alert. I'm super alert.
9: Well,
8: he's always had that look to him, though, but it's just like,
9: yeah.
8: Whoa. But
9: maybe he's got good coffee.
8: One of the things that they've talked about is, you know, how he got communications between Republican members of Congress. Even it came out yesterday, Molly Hemingway was like, what the? That her communications were monitored by Jack Smith. And it's like, how the hell did this happen?
9: Right.
8: You know, you were using Trump to do a fishing expedition for anybody who has a different political view.
9: And we've seen this before.
8: Yep. First, we'll start with Ted Cruz talking about it, and then we'll get to Senator Kennedy. Here we go.
10: By the way, when you sought my phone records from AT&T, a number of senators had their phone records with Verizon. Verizon, unfortunately, was more than happy to comply. AT&T declined to hand over my phone records because they concluded doing so would be unconstitutional. It would violate the speech and debate clause. Now, ordinarily, when a prosecution seeks and issues a subpoena and the individual receiving the subpoena refuses to turn it over, ordinarily the prosecution goes to court to enforce that. Is that right?
11: I do not believe that's what happened in this case, sir.
10: In this case, you didn't do a damn thing because AT&T didn't hand it over because they concluded it violated the speech and debate clause. And you know what your team said? Never mind. Nothing to see here. We're not going to fight because you knew if you went to court, you would lose.
11: Our work and our securing these subpoenas and nondisclosure orders was consistent with the law. The toll records.
10: It was explicitly contrary to federal statute. It was explicitly contrary to the federal constitution. Let me ask you this. Do you have any regrets?
11: Regrets regarding my work as special counsel?
10: Yes. By the way.
8: I never got the answer. The audio cut stopped before there. Hear the answer to that. But here's Senator Kennedy.
12: Well, then you had to know it violated the speech and debate clause. In fact, when you went to Judge Boasberg, you didn't even tell him you were seeking the phone records of members of Congress, did you? Because you knew he wouldn't agree. He would say, hey, counselor, anybody who knows a law book from a J. Crew catalog knows that this violates the Constitution. But you didn't tell him, did you?
11: We sought nondisclosure orders from
12: you didn't tell court. Him, did you?
11: In seeking nondisclosure orders, we did not
12: disclose. Didn't tell him, but you're unbiased. You have no personal feelings. You make me want to throw up in my mouth.
8: Wow.
13: No, but it is. Look.
8: Yeah.
13: You know, this is not.
8: And the same thing's going to happen again.
13: Jack Smith is. Yeah.
8: Same thing's going to happen again if they lose the House or the Senate. Same thing's going to happen again.
13: Jack Smith is one more in a line of people who went out of their way beyond the Constitution to monitor the political enemy on fishing expeditions. We have seen this in recent years a number of times. They use their position of power in order to do that. The left, because, you know, we talk often about rewriting the law from the bench. Well, in this case, ignoring the law from the position of a prosecutor. And we've seen that. Going outside the boundaries of the law in order to find nothing. You know, like the 34 counts of nothing against Donald Trump. Lawfare. It is nothing new. Jack Smith, though, certainly has been a big part of it. And they all believe the same way. You know,

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12: I'm Gianna Gelosi with your Fox True Crime Minute. Delphi murderer Richard Allen is appealing his 130-year sentence for killing two Indiana middle school girls, blaming psychosis from solitary confinement for his repeated confessions to his wife. Now his attorney wants a new trial. The 54-year-old was found guilty in 2024 of murdering eighth graders Abigail Williams and Liberty German, who were just 13 and 14 when their bodies were found in 2017 with their throats slit on a hiking trail in Delphi, Indiana. Allen repeatedly confessed to prison guards and psychologists, as well as several times to his wife, Kathy, in person, phone calls, letters. Allen's attorneys are now seeking to overturn his conviction, arguing he only confessed because he became severely mentally ill while locked in solitary confinement, where they say he smashed his head against cell walls, bathed in his toilet, ate paper, and covered his face in cell walls and feces. The judges will rule at a later date. There's more on this story at foxnews.com or subscribe to the Fox True Crime Podcast. I'm Gianna Gelosi with your Fox True Crime Minute.
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0: Securing America.
1: The U.S. military will continue its presence in Greenland. President Trump signed an agreement with Greenland and Denmark to maintain a security-based relationship. The president gave the parameters in his address to the U.N. General Assembly, courtesy U.N. TV.
2: We will have the complete ability to do what is necessary to defend the American continent and also Europe and other places. No U.S. adversary will ever be permitted to establish a military presence.
1: The president detailed how that footprint will evolve.
2: Developing a large military presence in the appropriate locations. We'll be building two very major military bases.
1: Post-World War II, the U.S. Greenland presence dwindled from 17 bases there. Denmark's Prime Minister Mette Frederiksen called the deal one that can last forever. Gernal Scott, Fox News.
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1: This is Fox on Health. It's important for young people, especially in adolescence, to build healthy relationships with their peers. Experts say a life without those positive connections can expose them to potential mental health challenges. The World Health Organization defines adolescence as the phase of life between childhood and adulthood from ages 10 to 19, calling it a unique stage of human development and an important time for laying the foundations of good health. Hannah Schachter, an associate professor of psychology at Wayne State University, says relationships are a key part of an adolescent's well-being, and those with positive friendships tend to show lower risk for things like depression, even physical health symptoms or academic difficulties, both in the short term and sometimes even into adulthood. She also says one potential positive from social media is that it's another way for young people to interact and build connections. For more health news, go to foxnewshealth.com. I'm Lisa Brady with Fox on Health.
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6: Fox News, I'm Deborah Valentine. 10 people hurt when a vehicle drove into a crowd standing on a road cheering on the Newcastle Knights rugby team in Australia Saturday. Fox's Chanley Painter.
7: Two of the injured, a 5-year-old girl and a 67-year-old man, are in critical condition.
6: Australian police say that an 18-year-old man driving the vehicle is under arrest. They say the crash is not believed to be terrorism-related. President Trump campaigning Friday in Mobile, Alabama, criticizing the policies of Democratic socialists.
8: They're being told really bad things. They're being told about ideologies like they're great. They sound good, but in 1 year, it all collapses. The whole thing goes to hell. And you live in squalor, you live in fear, you live in death.
6: The president speaks today in Ohio, part of a 17-state swing to rally Republicans going into the midterms, many Democrats. This cycle are backed by Democratic Socialists of America. 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
1: Wake up with Richard. 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
6: I'm Gianna Gelosi with your Fox True Crime Minute. Delphi murderer Richard Allen is appealing his 130-year sentence for killing two Indiana middle school girls, blaming psychosis from solitary confinement for his repeated confessions to his wife. Now his attorney wants a new trial. The 54-year-old was found guilty in 2024 of murdering eighth graders Abigail Williams and Liberty German, who were just 13 and 14 when their bodies were found in 2017 with their throats slit on a hiking trail in Delphi, Indiana. Allen repeatedly confessed to prison guards and psychologists, as well as several times to his wife, Kathy, in person, phone calls, letters. Allen's attorneys are now seeking to overturn his conviction, arguing he only confessed because he became severely mentally ill while locked in solitary confinement, where they say he smashed his head against cell walls, bathed in his toilet, ate paper, and covered his face and cell walls in feces. The judges will rule at a later date. There's more on this story at foxnews.com or subscribe to the Fox True Crime Podcast. I'm Gianna Gelosi with your Fox True Crime Minute.
11: Donald Trump's America.
12: The name artificial intelligence falls short of what the technology is capable of, President Trump says.
13: Super intelligence, changing the name.
12: Addressing world leaders at the United Nations, President Trump said documents from his administration will now note the AI rebranding.
13: The use of the word artificial makes intelligence fake. It makes it sound fake, and it is not fake. It's actually amazing.
12: The president is pushing back against calls for AI regulations, and at the UN said the U.S. will reject a globalist scheme to control the technology.
13: We will only encourage superintelligence. We're going to encourage it, not rein it in. We're going to watch it closely through the Department of Justice.
12: A recent Fox News poll finds Americans view AI more negatively than positively. At the White House, Jared Halpern, Fox News.
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18: 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Gary McNamara and Eric Hurley talk about everything from politics to social issues and news of the day. Whether you're up late or you're just starting your day, welcome to the show. 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
19: All across America, we are Red Eye Radio. He is Eric Hurley, and I'm Gary McNamara. Good morning. Welcome. Hi.
20: Just saw headline, National Review.
0: Yeah.
20: Trump officially renames AI, changing everything forever.
0: Super intelligence.
20: Big news. It seems that Donald Trump has scheduled his, this is before he signed the executive order yesterday.
0: Yeah.
20: It seems that Donald Trump has scheduled his October surprise for the end of September and has announced that at 5 p.m. Eastern Time, he will sign an executive order that bids fair to alter the course of human history as well as the trajectory of the November elections. That's right. Trump is officially renaming artificial intelligence super intelligence.
2: Yeah.
20: You know, I swear.

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8: This is Fox on Health. Football season is well underway, which means players ranging from youth leagues all the way to the pros are suiting up to hit the field, while experts look for ways to improve safety and player performance. John Desjardins is a professor in the bioengineering department at Clemson University. He says football helmets evolve over time to help improve safety for players of all ages. Through a combination of lab experiments and computer modeling, he and his team are able to recreate scenarios on the football field. And part of their latest project focuses on the noise heard inside football helmets when players collide and what the level of acoustic damage could be on a per-play basis. Meantime, even with safety advancements, experts are reminding athletes that helmets are not concussion-proof, and it's up to the players to use them correctly, which can boost their chances of walking off the field. For more health news, go to foxnewshealth.com. I'm Lisa Brady with Fox on Health.
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0: 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According to experts, you can start by changing the way you drive and making sure that your tires are properly inflated. The U.S. Department of Energy says properly inflated tires can improve gas mileage by about 3% and avoid rapid acceleration and braking, and drive slower or use cruise control and limiting the time your car idles. That includes not switching off your automatic start-stop ignition if you have it. You can improve efficiency by making sure you're not using roof racks or bike racks when you don't need them, and eliminate unnecessary weight you might be dragging around in your trunk or truck bed. And you can also save by carpooling with others. Also, try to be mindful about combining errands so you're not making unnecessary trips. You can also use apps like Gas Buddy, Waze, and AAA to find cheaper gas at nearby stations. Saving you money, Hillary Barsky, Fox News.
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1: Homestead exemption also.
0: Mine kicks in 27 months, thanks to my wife.
1: You're counting every single day.
0: Yes.
1: And,
0: I am.
1: And finally,
0: 27 months in 2 days, to be honest.
1: And finally, the BBC removed an article that suggested, this is over in Great Britain, that the trend of leaving fingernails unpainted could perpetuate white supremacist beauty standards. After it drew backlash on Saturday, they pulled the article. The original article, How the Bare Nails Trend Has Become a Class Issue, explored the beauty trend of women preferring clear and polished naked nails over the more stylish nail designs over the past few years. The BBC said some consider it white supremacy.
0: Yeah. Mm. All right. Yeah.
1: They pulled the article because they couldn't even make sense of it themselves.
0: Some consider it. Yeah. I love it. Some. Who?
1: Yeah. Who?
0: Who?
1: Is it a bar in Western Massachusetts? We are Red Eye Radio.
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11: 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Delphi murderer Richard Allen is appealing his 130-year sentence for killing two Indiana middle school girls, blaming psychosis from solitary confinement for his repeated confessions to his wife. Now his attorney wants a new trial. The 54-year-old was found guilty in 2024 of murdering eighth graders Abigail Williams and Liberty German, who were just 13 and 14 when their bodies were found in 2017 with their throats slit on a hiking trail in Delphi, Indiana. Allen repeatedly confessed to prison guards and psychologists, as well as several times to his wife, Kathy, in person, phone calls, letters. Allen's attorneys are now seeking to overturn his conviction, arguing he only confessed because he became severely mentally ill while locked in solitary confinement, where they say he smashed his head against cell walls, bathed in his toilet, ate paper, and covered his face and cell walls in feces. The judges will rule at a later date. 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I'm Gianna Gelosi with your Fox True Crime Minute.
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3: Fox News, I'm Deborah Valentine. The UAE prosecutor says the Fly Dubai co-pilot and Omani national attempted to carry out a terrorist attack when he allegedly stabbed the flight's captain using a crash axe. Fox's Chanley Painter.
4: We've also learned that the co-pilot was previously grounded from another airline because of extremist views.
3: The pilot opened the cockpit door, getting help, saving all 182 aboard. At least 10 people are hurt too critically after a driver plowed into a crowd standing on a roadway, cheering on the Newcastle Knights rugby team in New South Wales. Police Commissioner David Waddell says the 18-year-old driver's in custody.
5: The male has been arrested. There was two other persons in the car. We had them out of there because the crowd did turn on them. We have taken that male for mandatory drug and alcohol testing.
3: Police say it was not a terrorist attack. 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
9: This is Fox on Health. Football season is well underway, which means players ranging from youth leagues all the way to the pros are suiting up to hit the field, while experts look for ways to improve safety and player performance. John Desjardins is a professor in the bioengineering department at Clemson University. He says football helmets evolve over time to help improve safety for players of all ages. Through a combination of lab experiments and computer modeling, he and his team are able to recreate scenarios on the football field. And part of their latest project focuses on the noise heard inside football helmets when players collide and what the level of acoustic damage could be on a per-play basis. Meantime, even with safety advancements, experts are reminding athletes that helmets are not concussion-proof, and it's up to the players to use them correctly, which can boost their chances of walking off the field. For more health news, go to foxnewshealth.com. I'm Lisa Brady with Fox on Health.
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10: 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Chromebooks integrate Google's own competitive apps. 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
2: 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Gary McNamara and Eric Hurley talk about everything from politics to social issues and news of the day. 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
3: All across America, we are Red Eye Radio. He is Eric Hurley and I'm Gary McNamara. Good morning.
4: Hello.
3: You know, it's one of those days I don't know where to start.
4: Yeah.
3: So I'm going to start. I'm making a management decision here.
4: All right.
3: I'm going to start with what I feel is the most entertaining, bizarre stuff.
4: Okay.
3: All right.
4: All right. Go ahead.
3: That's how. Maybe not in the realm of importance, but maybe it is.
4: All right.
3: Here we go. I saw this in National Review, and this is where James Tallarico has once again appealed to the Bible for support of his health care plan.
4: Oh, really?
3: Yes. According to Tallarico, Jesus favors universal health care because the Son of God healed people without asking for a deductible. National Review responded to this saying, well, here's the thing. Most doctors, most nurses, most medical professionals, they're exceptional people. But they don't have the ability to perform miracles.
4: I've never seen any of my doctors walk on water.
3: Yes. And if you are comparing human medical technology versus the divine ability to heal.
4: I mean, the technology, most of it is pretty good, but.
3: Yeah. If you're comparing human medical technology versus the divine ability to heal, I think we've got to give it to God.
4: I think that's an easy one.

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2: Securing America.
3: The U.S. military will continue its presence in Greenland. President Trump signed an agreement with Greenland and Denmark to maintain a security-based relationship. The president gave the parameters in his address to the U.N. General Assembly, courtesy U.N. TV.
4: We will have the complete ability to do what is necessary to defend the American continent and also Europe and other places. No U.S. adversary will ever be permitted to establish a military presence.
3: The president detailed how that footprint will evolve.
4: Developing a large military presence in the appropriate locations. We'll be building two very major military bases.
3: Post-World War II, the U.S. Greenland presence dwindled from 17 bases there. Denmark's Prime Minister Mette Frederiksen called the deal one that can last forever. Gernal Scott, Fox News.
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0: killed in the Iran-Iraq war. Mm. That's the only type of mention. Mm. And I'm sitting there thinking to myself, and then I started reading the comments and comments from Americans, you know, especially liberals. See, we should, Iran is a beautiful place. What are we doing being involved in it? And I'm like, okay, that could be a bot, you know, whatever. Mm-hmm. But I'm looking at it going, what is the purpose of doing it? Because in every single video, and all of them seem to be in you know, the capital city, you see no war damage, you see no effect, you see nothing but happy people, and a lot of them drinking coffee drinks.
1: Mm-hmm.
0: And I'm like, wow, this is just, it's a fascinating form of propaganda.
1: Oh, yeah.
0: And the point I was trying to figure out is, all right, what's the point?
1: To gain empathy from people here stateside, I'm guessing.
0: Well, empathy, your life is great.
1: Mm-hmm.
0: I mean, that's the way it comes
1: across. Empathy, in other words, stop the war.
0: Yeah.
2: This is Fox on Health. It's important for young people, especially in adolescence, to build healthy relationships with their peers. Experts say a life without those positive connections can expose them to potential mental health challenges. The World Health Organization defines adolescence as the phase of life between childhood and adulthood from ages 10 to 19, calling it a unique stage of human development and an important time for laying the foundations of good health. Hannah Schachter, an associate professor of psychology at Wayne State University, says relationships are a key part of an adolescent's well-being, and those with positive friendships tend to show lower risk for things like depression, even physical health symptoms or academic difficulties, both in the short term and sometimes even into adulthood. She also says one potential positive from social media is that it's another way for young people to interact and build connections. For more health news, go to foxnewshealth.com. I'm Lisa Brady with Fox on Health.
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2: Fox News, I'm Chris DeMeo. The Prosecutor General of the United Arab Emirates is now saying that the Fly Dubai co-pilot tried to carry out a terrorist attack.
3: That's according to state media, which also reports he used a crash axe to attack the captain. We've also learned that the co-pilot was previously grounded from another airline because of extremist views. Fly Dubai reportedly failed to check with Oman Air before hiring the co-pilot, now accused of stabbing the pilot.
2: Fox's Chanley Painter. 10 people injured after a car plows into a crowd of Australian rugby fans. Two are in critical condition, the driver in custody.
4: The male has been arrested. There was two other persons in the car. We had them out of there because the crowd did turn on them. We have taken that male for mandatory drug and alcohol testing.
2: New South Wales Police Commissioner David Waddell. 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
9: The U.S. military will continue its presence in Greenland. President Trump signed an agreement with Greenland and Denmark to maintain a security-based relationship. The president gave the parameters in his address to the U.N. General Assembly, courtesy U.N. TV.
10: We will have the complete ability to do what is necessary to defend the American continent and also Europe and other places. No U.S. adversary will ever be permitted to establish a military presence.
9: The president detailed how that footprint will evolve.
10: Developing a large military presence in the appropriate locations. We'll be building two very major military bases.
9: Post-World War II, the U.S. Greenland presence dwindled from 17 bases there. Denmark's Prime Minister Mette Frederiksen called the deal one that can last forever. Gernal Scott, Fox News.
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12: Getting tired of being a slave to the algorithm? 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

0: We are Red Eye Radio. He is Eric Harley, and I'm Gary McNamara. Yeah, I mean, that's it's something that we've talked about. We've talked about this for the longest time with identity politics and you know, with the Democrats, which is judging people by groups and not individuals. And for years have been saying the Republican Party, you're on the defensive. You should never be on the defensive for racism.
1: Right.
0: Look, the Republican Party has no problem going after, you know, Tucker Carlson or anybody else in the party that has thrown out anything that is viewed to be anti-Semitic in any way.
1: Right.
0: Or Candace Owen or whatever.
1: Yeah.
0: In fact, they've been immediately attacked, for that.
1: Yep.
0: Why can't you go after the Democrats who have institutionalized identity politics, which is judging people by groups and not individuals? When the Democrats were doing that back when, was it? Remember Tim Ryan? The reason he was running against Nancy Pelosi. Is that 2018,
1: speaker,
0: 2017? I can't remember when that was.
1: Yeah.
0: And he came out and said, we've got to stop the identity politics. James Carville's talked about it over and over again.
1: Mm-hmm.
0: You've had actually worse criticism of identity politics at times from establishment Democrats understanding what that eventually does to a party, because the goal

0: of a party is to unite. And the Democrats, all they do is get more victims and therefore more oppressors. And you have this victim-oppressor relationship, which you see expanding each and every day.
1: Right.
0: Not a Lady Gaga.
1: Yeah, exactly.
0: You know, not an Ed Sheeran.
1: Right.
0: You know,
1: anybody.
0: You agree 100% or you're out.
1: Yep.

0: I'm Gianna Gelosi with your Fox True Crime Minute. Delphi murderer Richard Allen is appealing his 130-year sentence for killing two Indiana middle school girls, blaming psychosis from solitary confinement for his repeated confessions to his wife. Now his attorney wants a new trial. The 54-year-old was found guilty in 2024 of murdering eighth graders Abigail Williams and Liberty German, who were just 13 and 14 when their bodies were found in 2017 with their throats slit on a hiking trail in Delphi, Indiana. Allen repeatedly confessed to prison guards and psychologists, as well as several times to his wife, Kathy, in person, phone calls, letters. Allen's attorneys are now seeking to overturn his conviction, arguing he only confessed because he became severely mentally ill while locked in solitary confinement, where they say he smashed his head against cell walls, bathed in his toilet, ate paper, and covered his face and cell walls in feces. The judges will rule at a later date. There's more on this story at foxnews.com or subscribe to the Fox True Crime Podcast. I'm Gianna Gelosi with your Fox True Crime Minute.
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9: Fox News, I'm Deborah Valentine. The UAE prosecutor says a co-pilot's attempt to crash a Fly Dubai plane by stabbing the flight captain was an act of terrorism. The co-pilot is identified as an Omani national. More from Fox's Chanley Painter.
10: That's according to state media, which also reports he used a crash axe to attack the captain.
9: The pilot opened the cockpit door, getting help, saving all 182 aboard. At least 10 people are injured, two of them critically, after the driver of a car plowed into a crowd on a road cheering on the Newcastle Knights rugby team. The 18-year-old driver is in police custody. New South Wales Police Commissioner David Waddell addresses potential consequences the driver could face.
11: The male is in custody. We will deal with him appropriately. Likely to be charged, but I'll let the investigators from the crash investigation unit deal with that.
9: Police say it was not a terrorist attack. 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
12: Supertalk News, I'm J.T. Mitchell. The investigation continues into the passing of two Ole Miss students. As of now, investigators believe the deaths of Robert Strang and Aiden Hamilton could be connected to a synthetic kratom product found at both sites. Two people who worked at convenience stores where the product was sold have been arrested. DPS Commissioner Sean Tindall gives an update.
13: We're still waiting on the toxicology reports and autopsy report to be completed. Unfortunately, those families are still very much grieving, but the message ought to be clear to stay away from this stuff.
12: Audio courtesy of Fox, Oxford police responded to another apparent overdose on Thursday morning where a similar product was found. The unidentified 22-year-old in that incident was revived and is expected to make a full recovery. 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
3: With the sports update, both Ole Miss and Southern Miss will be off this weekend. The big game is in Starkville, where number 16 Mississippi State will host number 7 Alabama. Both teams' quarterbacks, Kamario Taylor and Keelon Russell, are currently in the Heisman conversation. The game kicks off tomorrow at 11 a.m. and will be broadcast on ABC and participating SuperTalk Mississippi stations. Over in high school, we did have some games last night due to a concern over rain. Some of those scores, D'Iberville 45, West Harrison 7. Gulfport beat the brakes off Ocean Springs 42-3. Houston 21, Amory 20, Shannon 38, Pontotoc 35, a barn burner in Macomb as Poplarville won 49-48 in overtime. That being said, big slate of high school games tonight. Check out all the scores by going to supertalk.fm. I'm JT Mitchell.
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1: Hello, America. Welcome. It is Eric Erickson here across the United States. I am very delighted to have you with me. The phone number is 877-973-7425 if you want to be on the program. Now, here's the thing, and this is important, is we are running into the final days to get tickets to the Not Safe for Radio show. 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Text show to 33777. It's October 10th. Now, I know some of you have emailed and said, I can't come. It's the Alabama-Georgia game. We'll be watching the Alabama-Georgia game together at the sports bar at the hotel after it's over. We'll be done before the game is over, and we'll hang out, watch the game together, have a few drinks, watch Georgia beat Alabama, or the other way around, depending on what your dream is for that game. But we'll be hanging out. So text show to 33777. You'll be able to see me on stage live. And you won't have to miss the Georgia-Alabama game if that's your concern. We'll make it all happen for you. It'll be a night of laughs and fun, and maybe your team will win. We must begin with common sense versus crazy, because that is thematically where we are right now. That is the message the Speaker of the House, among others, is delivering about where we're moving forward as a nation. And I got to tell you that I think it's the most compelling message the GOP has. This is a four-minute conversation. You do need to understand, so we're going to skim this down and get to the meat of it.
2: That's their phrase. That's what they've come up with. But even the people who were in the Gang of Eight briefing, the Democrats, understood the necessity of doing this. Now, this is a political argument they're making, but let's put all that debate aside, because they're never going to agree with us. They can't, at least publicly. Okay, but here's the thing. The economy, all the economic conditions are in place. As Scott Bessent said at the end of last year, 2025 is like setting the table. The feast and the banquet will be in the economy in 2026. And just as we predicted, as we calibrated with a big, beautiful bill and all of our policies, the biggest tax cut in U.S. history for working families, the biggest spending cut in U.S. history, $1.6 trillion in the big, beautiful bill. We have the lowest violent crime rate in 126 years, the biggest decline in prescription drugs in 60 years. You've got the most secure border in a half century, not a single illegal alien released into the country in 16 straight months. And the small business incentives that we put in, the pro-growth policies we put into all the legislation, all that was working just as expected. First quarter, economy begins to take off. Go roll the tape. We were all talking about it. And then the Iran conflict began. Now, we had to do it. The president's convinced of that. We are. The world is a safer place because it was

0: But let's put that aside and talk about what's going forward. In this election cycle in 35 days, do you want to put Democrats back in charge who gave you $5 gasoline, who the Democrats said, Joe Biden himself and all of them, they want to end fossil fuels? Is that going to return those policies? Is that going to bring gas prices down? Of course not. They want to reopen the borders. We close the borders. I mean, this is law and order. This is common sense versus crazy.
1: Common sense versus crazy. He's not wrong. Common sense versus crazy. He's not wrong. The problem is, while the speaker mentions a lot of things the GOP has done, the average person out there voting right now doesn't think they've gotten a whole lot of common sense from the GOP. That's the problem. They don't feel like they have gotten what was promised. And because they don't feel like they've gotten what was promised, they're angry right now, and the GOP has pretty much run out of time to show them they can get anything done. That's problematic for the GOP. The problem for the other side, however, is they continue to highlight just how crazy they are. This is the Democratic Senate candidate in Iowa.
2: I believe that health care is a human right. And what we're seeing right now with the cuts to Medicaid, Ashley Hinson voted in favor of this cut. 110,000 Iowans in a state with a health care crisis and a cancer crisis losing their health care. She was against continuing the ACA subsidies. That's 119,000 Iowans seeing their health care premiums double or triple or quadruple. I think that this is fundamentally wrong. I'm in favor of a fully funded Medicare, Medicaid, returning the ACA subsidies, putting guardrails on insurance companies to make sure doctors are deciding care, not insurance companies. And also, especially important for all of you, fighting to protect Social Security and also Medicare.
1: Got that? This is the Democratic Senate candidate in Iowa, wants full Obamacare now, wants to put everyone on government-run health care. How's that working out for you? Ever since we expanded government health care, it's gotten more expensive. By the way, I don't think that guy's going to win, Josh Turek. In fact, I got to tell you, we're seeing this flurry of polling coming out. Things are not good for the Republican Party, but I don't think they're as bad as the polling shows, because I have continued to believe Republicans are less and less likely to talk to pollsters. Republicans are less engaged with pollsters, and I do think that does give the Democrats a 2 to 3 point bias. Listen, the most fired up people in America are the people who will talk to pollsters. And the Democrats are far more fired up than Republicans are. Now, that's a problem for the GOP. There is some Harry Itten data out here you need to listen to, though.
3: Okay. MAGA GOP on Trump. In the 2024 election versus Kamala Harris, he got 99% of the MAGA GOP vote. Perhaps surprisingly, I might have thought it would be 100%, but it was 99%. Compare that to his approval rating now with the MAGA GOP. It's 98%. That is, there's been no real decline in MAGA support. These folks say that they're going to vote for congressional Republicans come the midterm elections. Again, that's the 99% that Trump got against Kamala Harris. Look now, in terms of the congressional vote, 98% of them say they're going to be voting for House Republican candidates. So that support is actually really holding up strong. It's really, really strong when it comes to MAGA GOP and the Republicans holding on to that vote.
1: Now, I got to say something here about this, because it's very, very, very important. Republicans, outside of a handful of congressional districts in the nation, you cannot win with MAGA alone. There is delusional thinking on the right among the president's supporters that if just everyone who supports the president shows up, they're going to win. A lot of people yesterday circulated this Harry Itten clip that showed, look, the MAGA base, they're 98% there. They're fired up. They're going to turn out. Yes, they are. The problem is two groups of people that MAGA tends to not think about, if not disrespect. There are two groups of people Republicans need to win in November beyond MAGA. One is the Republicans who do not identify as MAGA. The other are independents. Polling right now has independents running 2.5 times more for the Democrats than the Republicans. And the downside for the president's base, MAGA, is that a lot of the Republicans who don't identify as MAGA, they're not voting Democrat. They're just staying home. And you got to find a way to get those people to show up. And I have submitted to you and continue to say that what the GOP needs to do is focus on the speaker's message, that this is common sense versus crazy. You may not like everything you're getting from Donald Trump, but you will far prefer what you're getting from Donald Trump than what you're getting from the Democrats. So you might as well hold your nose, go vote. As I said yesterday, however, a lot of people are getting tired of having to constantly hold their nose. People are tired of holding their nose. We keep being told that the end is nigh if your side doesn't win the election, and then it just keeps coming faster and faster. The more you elect worse and worse candidates, it just speeds up the process, and there's no incentive for either side to get better candidates. If you know that you can convince people to hold their nose and go vote for you, why do you have to improve the quality of your candidates to attract people to your side? You can just go further and further in the gutter. This is why you get a guy like Ken Paxton, who's now making his entire campaign in Texas about James Tallarico's weird religious views, but we've already been told by the Republicans we're not electing a pastor. The number two issue for Americans after cost of living, which is number one, is corruption. And Ken Paxton is attacking James Tallarico on religion, while James Tallarico is attacking Ken Paxton on corruption. And Republicans wonder why this race is so close. And I'm still in the camp that thinks Ken Paxton's going to win. But the race is too close for comfort, and the GOP is spending way more money in Texas than they should have to, and it's depriving them of money to spend elsewhere. They've written off North Carolina and Georgia. The Republicans are starting to cut bait on certain races. Mike Collins in Georgia, Michael Watley, North Carolina, they're gone. They will not be winning. Mike Collins has to rely on Rick Jackson's largesse to get him across the finish line. The problem is that a state candidate in Georgia can coordinate with other state candidates, but not with federal candidates in the way that Mike Collins needs. Now, ironically, John Ossoff, being a federal candidate, has more latitude to help a state candidate than a state candidate in Georgia can with a federal candidate. Why? Because in Georgia, state candidates can take corporate contributions and federal candidates cannot. So John Ossoff can use his individual dollars to help Keisha Lance Bottom. She can't use her corporate money to help John Ossoff. It's a quirk in the rules. State and federal rules matter. In Michigan, Abdul El-Sayed is only about 2 points ahead of Mike Rogers. And in Michigan, we know Republicans are undercounted in that state by about 5 percentage points. That means Mike Rogers probably can win there. So you're going to lose North Carolina, but you're going to pick up Michigan. Where do things break down now? I think we keep Maine. I think we might pick up Michigan. I think we lose North Carolina. That's a net zero. But I think we're probably going to lose Ohio. It is very possible we lose Ohio. Sherrod Brown is running a more aggressive race. The Democrats in Ohio are doing a good job. Republicans are not engaged in Ohio. If you Republicans listening in Ohio want to win, you better get your friends to go vote for Vivek Ramaswamy. You better get them out there. You know, the one thing holding Sherrod Brown back in the polling is that people think he's the incumbent and they're unhappy. That could actually hurt him. Now, in Ohio, you do need to understand that last time the polling showed the Democrats winning and the Republicans wound up winning. So that's a case for John Houston and for Vivek Ramaswamy. The races are close. But Ohio is looking like a race the GOP could lose. I do not believe they lose Mississippi. I do not believe they lose South Carolina. The GOP does. I don't believe they lose Florida. There are some people out there, their hair is now on fire, and they are convinced the GOP is losing these states. That's not going to happen. I don't think they're going to lose Alaska either. So do they lose seats in the Senate? Yeah, I think the Republicans lose seats in the Senate, but I don't think it's Kansas or Mississippi or South Carolina or Alaska or Iowa. I think it might be Ohio, maybe Maine with Susan Collins, but I'll believe it when I see it. Maybe Texas, but again, I'll believe it when I see it. So I think the GOP loses a couple seats, but it's not a blowout in the Senate. In the House, it's going to be a bloodbath for the GOP. In fact, one of the things working against the GOP in the House is the redistricting effort. Remember how clever the GOP was to redistrict, except in Texas and Florida. What they did is they made strong Republican seats weaker Republican seats. And if the Democratic wave and the Republican undertow are big enough each, the wave washes over the undertow and washes out a lot of Republicans who were in otherwise safe seats. We'll find out in just over a

0: month. Republicans are nervous. In Iowa, the farmers are furious. You see, this is one of the things I think the GOP and the Democrats both forget. Farmers don't want welfare. Farmers want to be able to sell their crops, and the tariffs cause the farmers to not be able to sell their crops, and the farmers are pretty furious, and now diesel prices have them, and they're more furious, and both of these issues, tariffs and diesel prices, they blame on the Republicans, not the Democrats. So the farmers are mad. Same in South Georgia where I am. I'm near the Middle District Bankruptcy Court, and every single week more farmers are coming in filing for bankruptcy. It's not getting national attention, and it's happening on a weekly basis. Farms of Trump voters going bankrupt because of the policies imposed by Donald Trump. It's a problem for the GOP. All the president's got to do is scrap the tariffs. You know, he's leaving the states to handle diesel prices now. Some states are getting rid of the gas tax. In Georgia, my governor, Brian Kemp, has announced he's getting rid of the gas tax. That's going to take 33 cents off the price of a gallon of gas for people. That's going to help. The Republicans need to keep their eye on the goal, though. It is common sense versus crazy. Do you want to allow the crazy Democrats to get back into power? Things are not going well for the GOP, but they got a message. The other side, they're still insane. Do you want that insanity to go back to Washington? That's a question voters are going to have to answer. Unfortunately for the GOP, a lot of them are like, well, I don't like what I'm getting right now, so I might as well risk it.
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4: Did you know there's no such thing as darkness? I mean, it's a thing, but it's not a thing. Technically, darkness is just the absence of light. Someone living in physical darkness for extended periods of time suffers physically and mentally. Darkness is disorienting and debilitating. You know, the same types of things happen to individuals and societies in a spiritual and moral sense. Look, it's not actually that hard to diagnose the darkening condition of our souls and our society. We are actually moving further away from the light. Friends, here is the elementary truth we must embrace. God is light. Jesus is the light of the world. And the further we drift from Him, the darker things will become. The need of your heart and mine and the need of our day is a genuine awakening, a real turning to God. He's the light, the antidote to the darkness. This is Tom Gray, and This Stuff Matters.
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6: This is Fox on Health. It's important for young people, especially in adolescence, to build healthy relationships with their peers. Experts say a life without those positive connections can expose them to potential mental health challenges. The World Health Organization defines adolescence as the phase of life between childhood and adulthood, from ages 10 to 19, calling it a unique stage of human development and an important time for laying the foundations of good health. Hannah Schachter, an associate professor of psychology at Wayne State University, says relationships are a key part of an adolescent's well-being, and those with positive friendships tend to show lower risk for things like depression, even physical health symptoms or academic difficulties, both in the short term and sometimes even into adulthood. She also says one potential positive from social media is that it's another way for young people to interact and build connections. For more health news, go to foxnewshealth.com. 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
1: Hello, my people. I am delighted to have you. The phone number is 877-973-7425. Should you wish to be on the program, the gas tax and the diesel issue continue to haunt farmers and others out there. I will tell you that the governor of the state of Georgia has waived the gas tax in his state. Other governors are responding. The president has decided not to do an export ban on diesel. Javier Blasted at Bloomberg writes, yesterday Texas announced it will allow the use of so-called dyed diesel on its roads. Dyed diesel is like normal diesel, but cheaper because much lower taxation. It typically can only be used for farming, construction, and non-road uses. The measure would save Texas truckers 24.4 cents a gallon on the federal excise tax, plus about 20 cents from Texas state taxes. But importantly, from a political standpoint, the measure doesn't lower diesel costs to farmers, which already use undyed diesel. Or untaxed dyed diesel. Other states have higher state diesel taxes, suggesting the measure could reduce diesel prices for road use if all states implement it. That's one way to do it. Market forces. Notice what they're doing here is market forces. And the market forces are actually a real good way for people to lower the prices as opposed to government controls. And this White House seems to be too enamored with the idea of government controls. And I think they're going to have to change their mind on that. As I'm speaking right now, with the prices the way they are, with the bond yield going up again and gas prices where they are, the Dow is down almost 300 points. NASDAQ is down 30 points. S&P down 20 points. Markets are not not liking things right now, pretty much across the board. Tomorrow, I get to go tour Renai's facility up north of me where they make the tankless water heaters. 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I need to actually like take a picture of it. 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

0: This is Fox on Health. Football season is well underway, which means players ranging from youth leagues all the way to the pros are suiting up to hit the field, while experts look for ways to improve safety and player performance. John Desjardins is a professor in the bioengineering department at Clemson University. He says football helmets evolve over time to help improve safety for players of all ages. Through a combination of lab experiments and computer modeling, he and his team are able to recreate scenarios on the football field. And part of their latest project focuses on the noise heard inside football helmets when players collide and what the level of acoustic damage could be on a per-play basis. Meantime, even with safety advancements, experts are reminding athletes that helmets are not concussion-proof, and it's up to the players to use them correctly, which can boost their chances of walking off the field. For more health news, go to foxnewshealth.com. I'm Lisa Brady with Fox on Health.
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0: even on the weekend, you can still be part of the show. 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
1: Hello, welcome. It is Eric Erickson here. The phone number is 877-973-7425. Should you wish to be on the program, would be happy to have you. Okay, we got to talk about the ad from Sarah Sanders. Sarah Sanders is the governor of Arkansas. She has an ad out that has caused the populist right, the white guys who are really obsessed with race, to be very upset with her. I want to play for you Sarah Sanders' campaign ad.
2: Yeah. Oh, you want some of this? Come on.
3: Me, Brad. Brad has turned relaxing into a full-time profession. But you actually work hard. You pay taxes to cover welfare for guys like Brad who just choose not to work.
2: Whoa.
3: That's why I launched a welfare-to-work requirement.
2: Almost there.
3: Now, more Arkansans are working than ever before.
2: Whoa.
3: Even Brad.
1: Now, it shows Brad sitting in on his couch. He won't even reach over to get a chip. He's got a little claw that reaches over to grab chips. He's got a bucket of cheese puffs. He's wearing a reality headset. The white nationalists are furious about this ad. How dare you pick on white guys? You should have a black woman. They're the welfare queens. It may surprise these people to know that in Arkansas, disproportionately, it's young white people on welfare now. That's right. It's white people on welfare in Arkansas, more than black people. And the white populists, the racists, the white nationalists, the people I've been warning you about trying to take over the GOP, they're furious with Sarah Sanders for using the demographics of Arkansas. And you know and I know darn well as well, had she picked a black person for the ad, there would be major cries of racism. It's the identity politics nonsense. First of all, kudos to Sarah Sanders for running this ad. Second, she's doubled down on it and recirculating it again. Third, the lesson is the only way to not be regulated by the outrage police is to not play the game. She's refusing to play the identity politics game that these white kids online with large followings are all upset about. That Jack Posobiec kid is all upset. How dare she do this? Now, this is the same joker who tells you you're not allowed to criticize Donald Trump or anything lest you be subversively helping the Democrats. All the people who tell you you can't criticize Donald Trump, you can't criticize J.D. Vance, you can't criticize Republicans because if you do, you're helping the Democrats. Is suddenly willing to criticize a Republican for accurately depicting someone on welfare in Arkansas where the demographics show it's young white people on welfare. This kid living in his mother's basement without a job deciding to sign up for welfare because they don't want to work. There's been an entire segment of the young white working class population that's decided they would rather crash out in their parents' basement and get on welfare than go get a job. And Sarah Sanders' welfare to work reforms in Arkansas get rid of that. At the end of her campaign ad, the guy you've seen eating cheese puffs is now in a shirt with a tie on going to work because of the welfare reform. It's really, really notable how so many of the people who say you're not allowed to criticize anything on the right, no enemies to the right of me, they're willing to criticize Sarah Sanders for welfare reform because her ad features a white person when in Arkansas it's mostly white people on welfare. These people are kind of nuts. They're genuinely kind of nuts. The racists who are there, they're no different from the woke right and the woke left. You know, the woke right, they're a real thing. They're identity politics whores on the right. They see everything through a racial lens, and it's all about, my white people. Y'all, seriously? Neurotic progressive white women.

are ruining the country. And we got a lot of young white guys out there now who they don't want to get out of their parents' basement. We got a lot of young white women out there now who don't want to find husbands. They think marriage is the patriarchy, and they're a prisoner. We got some screwed up white kids in America, and they've all taken online, and they're rallying around this populist, right nationalist, white nationalist, Christian nationalist nonsense online, where they're just fed by grievance. And kudos to Sarah Sanders for having none of it. She's not going to allow the race hustlers of America to scream about something that is, in fact, reality, where you got a lot of white people in Arkansas on welfare, and she wants to do something about it, and that's a good thing. So I'm seeing Cheryl Ann, who I don't know on Twitter, but she points this out. Arkansas SNAP work requirements apply to able-bodied working-age adults without an exemption. They're not aimed at children, the elderly, pregnant women, people physically or mentally unable to work, or a whole list of other exemptions. The person they're trying to depict was a young, healthy adult capable of working. Then there's Arkansas itself. White households are the largest racial group receiving SNAP in that state, so they used a young, able-bodied white man. And seriously, imagine the exact same ad with a young black man lying on the couch refusing to work. Sanders would be crucified, and everybody knows it. She's absolutely right. It's just wild outrage. Wild outrage. That's outrage politics now online. Everybody has it. Meanwhile, she's trying to win an election. And the people who say don't criticize anybody on the right who's trying to win an election are criticizing her because they know she's going to win, but they want to identify themselves with the white nationalist groups. I'm telling you guys, the racial politics we've got going on in the country right now, the rot is spreading. We got too many people 30 feet over the runway now. There are way too many people 30 feet over the runway. For those of you who don't know, when an Airbus is 30 feet over the runway, it starts screaming the R word at you. Since they don't like me to say the R word on radio, instead of calling people the R word, I say they're 30 feet over the runway, and these people are 30 feet over the runway and about to crash out. Kind of like Candace Owens. I don't know if you have seen that, heard the Candace. Y'all know who Candace Owens is, and there are rumors of a lesbian scandal involving the woman. Yes, from a long time ago, where she had a dormant YouTube account, allegedly, that suddenly went active yesterday to delete itself after people pointed out that that was her old account. We got some weirdos on the right, don't we? We got some. You got weirdos on the left, you got weirdos on the right. When are people going to start putting up good candidates? Take Sarah Sanders. Just take Sarah Sanders for a minute. Sarah Sanders is a wife and a mom. She's the daughter of the former governor of Arkansas. She's been a very competent governor in Arkansas. People said the only reason she got elected was because she had been Donald Trump's press secretary, and so people decided that they wanted her. It turns out she was a great steward for Arkansas. She's been a great governor in Arkansas. Income in Arkansas is up. The GDP in Arkansas is up. There are more jobs available in Arkansas now. She's been a reformist governor. She's got the state working, and you need people like that. But the identity politics grifters out there are attacking her, and yet she's been a great governor. We need more people like her. Look at Brian Kemp in Georgia. You've got parts of the Republican base who despise Brian Kemp, not because of his policies, but because they perceived him to be disloyal to Donald Trump. You need more competent governors out there like Sarah Sanders and Brian Kemp, Glenn Youngkin in Virginia when he was there, Ron DeSantis in Florida. The same people who attacked Kemp and Sanders have attacked DeSantis. And it's all about loyalty to a person, not to principles, not to ideals, but to a person who is term limited and will be moving on within the next 2 years. And we'll fight this fight all over again. It's one of the reasons I find the whole J.D. Vance stuff exhausting. I wrote a big piece 2 weeks ago about how these white nationalists, Nazi sympathizers, racist anti-Semites, and other grievance mongers are all trying to take over the right. The guy who's funding it all is literally on social media saying we need to wear the conservatism like a skin suit, take it over from within and destroy it. And I've been warning people this is happening. And they're all like, oh, this is an attack on J.D. Vance. This is an attack. You know, it's kind of telling
telling, is it not, that when you raise the alarm about the growing white nationalist, Nazi sympathizers, racist, and grievance mongers on the right, and they immediately conclude you're attacking J.D. Vance, what does that tell you about the Vice President of the United States, that you can write 2,000 to 3,000 words on the grievance mongers and the race hustlers and the neo-Nazis and your concerns about their festering, and they're like, you're attacking J.D. Vance? The next 2 years are going to be insufferable, aren't they? Meanwhile, we got a lot of good Republican candidates who are being hurt by the growing insanity on the right. I focus so much on the insanity on the left because we don't need that insanity on the right, and yet it's festering. Susan Collins' office in Maine, in Bedford, Maine, has been vandalized. Someone on the windows of her Senate office, not her campaign office, her Senate office, spray painted Trump whore. On the office door for Susan Collins, Trump on the left side door and whore on the right side door in red spray paint. The left is losing its mind, and we need to stop them. And the insane people on the right are not going to stop them. The woke one people, we're told we're going away. They haven't gone away. New York Magazine is featuring Ellen Page on the front now, Elliot Page, shirtless. It's gross. Y'all, I'm sorry. You look at this woman who pretends now to be a man, who is now the man of the year on New York Magazine or some such. The dead eyes, the sunken dead eyes, there's no life there. This is a mentally ill young woman who they're treating as some sort of normal champion of something. It's really kind of gross. I saw it and was like, who would want to buy it? It's like when they put the fat people on the Sports Illustrated cover. New York Magazine issues a men's style issue, and it's got Ellen Page, now Elliot Page, on the front with dead eyes. There is no difference from when the wokes put the fat women in the swimsuits on the cover of Sports Illustrated and that magazine went under. Healthy masculinity, according to transgender actor Elliot Page. We got to stop these people, and unfortunately, too many people on the right have decided they want to just out-hustle their crazy. They want to be racial grievance mongers. They want to be identity politics whores. They want to be the same people that we should beat the left by becoming the left. You don't beat the left by becoming the left. You don't win with an echo. You win with a choice. And Republicans need to choose. And again, I find it very, very telling that the same people, I wrote a big piece about these neo-Nazi sympathizers, the racial grievance mongers, the anti-Semites, the white nationalists, and the Christian nationalists trying to take over the GOP. And the very same people who were furious with me for naming names in this piece, they've come after my advertisers and my radio affiliate. They've come after me. The very same ones who were upset with me are the same people, upset with Sarah Sanders for depicting a white guy on welfare in Arkansas when most of the people on welfare in Arkansas are white people. They want to be outraged. They want to be outraged on race. They want to flirt with the failed ideas on the ash heap of history and resurrect them. We don't need these people on the right. We got enough of them on the left. We need to stand up to them. You need to stand up to them. They're bullies, too. They just want to bully you and silence you. We should not be silenced. Same thing the left does. They want you to call Ellen Page, Elliot Page, and insist that she is a he. And they want to fire you, bully you, harass you, drive you from polite society if you refuse to tell the lie. There are too many people on both sides now who bully you into wanting to tell lies as truth instead of standing for the truth. And I think my job at this point is not just to tell you what the news is and to cover the breaking news, but to tell you what's actually true while these idiots are out there just screaming mad, spitting in your face, demanding that that's not true. The sky is green and the grass is blue. Say it, you bigot. Bake the cake, you bigot. Nope, not going to. Going to keep telling you the truth. The truth is Sarah Sanders' ad is a good ad, and she's going to win re-election. Also,
Come hang out with me October 10th. 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We're about out of tickets. We're about out of time. We're going to walk across after the show is over and watch the Georgia-Alabama game together. There's a great sports bar at the hotel next door, the Westin. It's going to be a fun night. That's going to be a good game, but you're going to enjoy your time at the show. It's not kid-friendly. 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
2: Did you know there's no such thing as darkness? I mean, it's a thing, but it's not a thing. Technically, darkness is just the absence of light. Someone living in physical darkness for extended periods of time suffers physically and mentally. Darkness is disorienting and debilitating. You know, the same types of things happen to individuals and societies in a spiritual and moral sense. Look, it's not actually that hard to diagnose the darkening condition of our souls and our society. We are actually moving further away from the light. Friends, here is the elementary truth we must embrace. God is light. Jesus is the light of the world. And the further we drift from Him, the darker things will become. The need of your heart and mine and the need of our day is a genuine awakening, a real turning to God. He's the light, the antidote to the darkness. This is Tom Gray, and This Stuff Matters.
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4: I'm Gianna Gelosi with your Fox True Crime Minute. Delphi murderer Richard Allen is appealing his 130-year sentence for killing two Indiana middle school girls, blaming psychosis from solitary confinement for his repeated confessions to his wife. Now his attorney wants a new trial. The 54-year-old was found guilty in 2024 of murdering eighth graders Abigail Williams and Liberty German, who were just 13 and 14, when their bodies were found in 2017 with their throats slit on a hiking trail in Delphi, Indiana. Allen repeatedly confessed to prison guards and psychologists, as well as several times to his wife, Kathy, in person, phone calls, letters. Allen's attorneys are now seeking to overturn his conviction, arguing he only confessed because he became severely mentally ill while locked in solitary confinement, where they say he smashed his head against cell walls, bathed in his toilet, ate paper, and covered his face and cell walls in feces. The judges will rule at a later date. 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I'm Gianna Gelosi with your Fox True Crime Minute.
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0: 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Golfers Journal, this is not an ad. They don't pay me. I love them and I love promoting things that I love. And I am in love with this magazine and all the member gifts. I'm taking a day off at the end of October because I won one of their lotteries. They do lotteries to get you on some of the most exclusive golf courses in the country, and I won one to go to Chichesse Creek at the end of October and play. It's going to be bad, but I'm going to play. I'm going to have a ton of fun. They're just a great group of people. You join the Broken Tee Society. You meet great golfers across the country, and you can literally, like, they've got a great app, and I can put in, I want a tee time somewhere, and there's somebody there who probably has an exclusive course, and I can get on, and I love that group. And you don't talk politics. Everybody just talks about golf. It's wonderful. I get tired of talking politics sometimes, as I'm sure you get tired of talking about politics. When we come back, we have to talk about a major computer hacking breach at the Pentagon. It follows one at the FBI. Some group out there is getting the major information about our Pentagon and our FBI employees, and we're not yet sure who is doing it. Right now, however, I got to play you a clip. This is our Secretary of State, Marco Rubio.
1: Think about what we're doing right now. And I think you saw a few minutes ago you were playing videos of Scott Bessent commenting on it. The straits are opened. There is almost as much oil flowing through the straits now as before this conflict, with the exception of Iranian oil, which is not getting out. If Iran had a nuclear weapon with which it could threaten its neighbors and the world, no one would be able to do anything about the straits. They would be able to control the straits, charge a toll, and decide who got energy and who did not get energy on this planet. That's what they would do if they had a nuclear weapon, and worse.
0: And worse, the reality is the president's embargo of Iran is paying dividends. The Iranians today are signaling they're willing to begin talking about their nuclear program. Oil is down about 2% right now. West Texas crude is at $90. Brent is at $103. It's continuing to decline as Saudi Arabia's pipeline to the Red Sea has reopened and the Houthi are being targeted. The president is having a lot of success. He's not getting credit, but he's having success. 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

0: News. I'm Paul Stevens. The pre-midterm campaign blitz continuing for President Trump Friday night in Alabama.
1: On November 3rd, we're going to tell the radical left Democrats that we have not forgotten the disasters they created, and we're never going back. We're never going back to that hellhole that we lived in for 4 years.
0: Democrats, meantime, continue to blast Mr. Trump for his economic policies. Prominent NFL TV analyst Tony Romo has now been let go following an arrest on DUI charges.
2: He pleaded no contest last month and had his driving privileges revoked for 6 months. Romo himself releasing a statement Friday saying he's proud of what he accomplished at CBS, adding that he will be taking time off before considering his future.
0: Fox's Tony Genualdo. Tony Romo, an analyst for CBS for the last 9 seasons. 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
3: 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The 186th is the primary National Guard tanker unit devoted to military operations in the Mideast. 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For more Mississippi news, follow us on Facebook, X, or online at supertalk.fm.
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1: 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Or if you've got the Super Talk app, you go to supertalk.fm, you can actually click watch now and watch this show, the video version of this show, as the folks on Super Talk TV watch it. So, yeah, we try to be there in whatever form you want to be in. Super Talk has done an incredible job of building a multimedia company. It's digital advertising line of products is really incredible. In fact, they won a national award recently with the way they're taking traditional revenue and bringing it together with very targeted digital advertising. It's very unique. And again, they won a national award for the work that they're doing. And I came from the digital media world, and what Super Talk Mississippi is doing is very, very cutting edge. So if you're a listener and you own a business and you haven't reached out to Super Talk to understand this unique approach they're using to bring traditional radio together with very cutting edge digital targeted digital advertising, you should reach out to them. What they're doing is really on the very, very much on the cutting edge. Hey, we're gonna have a great show today. We're gonna be going to the old biologist, Lan Wolf, here in just a second. But before we go to him, I just want to share with you about my weekend. Every weekend this time of year is just special for me, especially when you got grandkids. So I'm really, really fortunate. I'm blessed, I might add, to be able to live on Back Bay in Biloxi. So Saturday afternoon, my son Jordan and I decided to take his two kids and my daughter Tori and my son-in-law Keith Williams Jr., their son Brody, and because we've been promising we'd go take Brody to catch a shark. So we went to one of the FH numbers near Horn Island, and we anchored. And it was in relatively shallow water, and we threw out a handful of chum. We Brody and I, it was awesome, man. I threw two times on the pier, filled a bucket full of small menhaden, and caught about 10 or 15 gigantic shrimp. I mean, we could have like cleaned those shrimp and fed a family with those shrimp. They were so big, jumbo shrimp. Brody caught about a 5-pound sheep head in his cast net. And I thought, I mean, we could have just ended the day right there. It was so exciting for him to have that experience. Anyway, we went out there, threw out a handful of chum, and immediately, like 3 to 4, over 4 pounds Spanish mackerel were just you know, zooming through that chum. And before the day was over with, we caught a bunch of big, big Spanish mackerel. We caught some bluefish. We caught mangrove. We caught three different species of shark, ladyfish, triple tail. I mean, I forget all the fish that we caught, but we were only there for about an hour, and it was incredible. Kids kept saying, "This is the best day of our lives." And then yesterday, we came home and cleaned the fish. We cooked the fish yesterday. And while we were out on the back deck just hanging out with Ann's family, the kids were casting the net. But when they first went down there, it was Brody and Mila. Brody, you know, they're both young, and they're walking down the pier. And suddenly, we see them running back toward us. They're running down the pier. It was like, what happened? What happened? And we looked behind them, and there were two raccoons on the end of the pier. And the raccoons weren't trying to get to them. They were just trying to get to the marsh as quick as they could. And it looked like they were chasing them. And boy, those two kids, man. In fact, Brody is fast as lightning. And Leah and Mila literally caught up with Brody. That's how fast she was running. And they got to the marsh, and they jumped into the marsh, and we all watched it from the back deck, and it was one of the funniest scenes I have ever seen. And then they went down there and caught some shrimp and cast the net, and we just sat up on the back deck and watched them. It was so special. You know, I think, you know, the opportunity for us to live in those moments and really appreciate it, that's what the outdoors brings to us. And I wrote in my book, Finding Hope, 25 Lifelines for Life Storms, that the sanctuary is the outdoors. The outdoors can literally save us. In a way, watching the kids, not only at Horn Island on Saturday, but watching them fish on the pier on Sunday, is watching all of us get absorbed in that moment. And I don't know, man, our souls are being refreshed in that moment. It's an opportunity to thank God for everything we've got. And man, I tell you, I don't take it for granted. I can absolutely tell you that for sure. This is an exciting time of the year for all of us. We're looking forward to going with rain coming later this week. We've got glad when I checked the forecast, it's getting pushed a little bit further. Looks like we'll be able to get some seeds in the ground on Friday, and then a lot of rain comes after that. But man, we're in full force working forward to make this deer season the best it can possibly be. And we're going to talk a little bit about that and a lot more with my friend, the old biologist, Lan Wolf. He's been on the show before. He's someone that you'll enjoy if you haven't heard him before. He's a former Mississippi Department of Wildlife, Fisheries, and Parks deer program leader. And he continues to give back in so many different ways. He's kind of a wonderful partner for me as we dive into conservation efforts together. I really appreciate him and love his old biologist YouTube channel. If you haven't signed up for that, you probably should. It is really, really good. Anyway, Lan, how you doing, my friend?
2: I'm good to go, Ricky. I'd have paid good money to see those kids running from those raccoons. That would have been the only thing that would have made it better is if they'd have been able to thump at raccoons with a .22 rifle or something to keep them from getting a turkey nest.
1: Isn't that true, man? Look, we have a couple of security cameras, and I'll go back and see if I can zoom in and get a decent video that we can post. But we actually caught him. We caught him running down the pier, running from those raccoons. But you know what, man? To see young people absorb themselves in the outdoors, it's got to be. I mean, it's why we're here, buddy. Passing that forward to our kids and their kids. You know, not only is it about us enjoying it, but it's about leaving a legacy for them, man. That's so special, isn't it?
2: Absolutely. I used to have a kid or two close to home here that I would take during the youth deer season. And it seems like the young people aren't as interested in deer hunting as they used to be, but I never have any problem during the youth turkey season finding somebody to go. And that's rapidly become my favorite youth hunting is the youth turkey season, hands down, or taking some kids squirrel hunting. You know, that's always awesome too. Especially on a year like this after a big mass crop and we have a target-rich environment.
1: Boy, do we, man. Hey, listen, we got about 3 minutes left, but when people ask you about what you're up to these days, give us your elevator speech about yourself.
2: I am, do you mean professionally, personally, or yes?
1: Yes.
2: Well, what Heather and I did this weekend, the last month or so, I've been in a class here at work with the Air Force with a bunch of senior airmen doing some paramilitaristic stuff. And that was incredibly good. It worked out very well. And I'm trying to get back into the groove here of the day-to-day in the environmental shop here at Columbus with the 14th Civil Engineer Squadron, trying to get back caught up. You know, when you're out for a while on temporary duty orders, you kind of get out of your routine. So I'm trying to rebuild that routine. That class was fairly rigorous, especially for a 50-year-old guy keeping up with a bunch of 20-somethings. So that required a great deal. But took a couple of days off this past weekend. Heather and I went up to Yellville, Arkansas, up in the Ozarks. And they have, if not the oldest turkey calling contest up there, it's right there in the top two. It's ongoing debate of whether the world championship or Yellville is the oldest turkey calling contest. But doesn't matter. I've been wanting to get up there for years and ended up going up there and called in the Friction and the Open and had a decent showing. Didn't get in the top three, but I was 2.5 points out of 300 out of third place. And the guy that won beat me by 5 points out of 300. So whatever, you know. Had a good time, an opportunity to get away, trying to get rapidly into the throes of food plot planning, got deer stand work to do, I've got one pretty significant hunting club meeting I've got to do in a couple of weeks. And hopefully after mid-October, I can fall back into more of a relaxed hunting mode posture. Try to start filling the freezer up and recover from last year. But that's in a nutshell what I'm doing now at the moment, at this point in the season.
1: What I love about, and what we'll do when we get back on the other side, we'll tell people about the old biologist YouTube page. It's slowly but surely growing. And I think it's going to grow dramatically because I think, you know, you're just kind of one of us. You're someone who cares a lot about the resource, and you're kind of walking people through various things from how to enjoy a great dove season to how to enjoy growing big deer or whatever it is your goal is. He's talking about it on the Old Biologist YouTube channel. We'll be back with Land.
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4: The U.S. military will continue its presence in Greenland. President Trump signed an agreement with Greenland and Denmark to maintain a security-based relationship. The president gave the parameters in his address to the U.N. General Assembly, courtesy U.N. TV.
5: We will have the complete ability to do what is necessary to defend the American continent and also Europe and other places. No U.S. adversary will ever be permitted to establish a military presence.
4: The president detailed how that footprint will evolve.
5: Developing a large military presence in the appropriate locations. We'll be building two very major military bases.
4: Post-World War II, the U.S. Greenland presence dwindled from 17 bases there. Denmark's Prime Minister Mette Frederiksen called the deal one that can last forever. Gernal Scott, Fox News.
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1: Lynn Wolf, excuse me. So when someone asks about the Old Biologist YouTube channel, what do you tell them about it? How do you describe it?
2: I just try to describe it as maybe authenticity, maybe relevance. Just trying to plug in hot topics and seasonal issues as needed. I wanted to avoid social media and was fairly successful for about a decade. And people kept telling me I needed to start a YouTube channel. I needed to start a YouTube channel, and I wasn't having any of it. And last year, you know, here being a civilian on Columbus, you know, we had the furlough at the fiscal year slip last year. And so I got a little taste of retirement for a minute, and I decided that I would try to launch the YouTube channel. Shot a couple of videos, had no clue what I was doing as far as the tech end of things, microphones, and I'm not a videographer. But we ended up, you know, plugging a few in, picked up a few subscribers and got a few views early. But I had a video on bait, deer bait, about last November. And that one got about 5,000 or so hits. And that was kind of the beginning of it, of trying to take off. It's around 920 subs so far. I'm still very small. If I was selling stuff and talking about more hunting industry related things, it would probably be much bigger. If I was into videoing hunts, it would be a lot bigger, but I don't want to do like, you know, other YouTube content producers do. And I don't want to teach people how to hunt by shooting videos. I would rather talk to them about the ethics. I would rather talk to them about habitat work, talk to them about current events and issues and things they ought to weigh in, rather than just showing them another dead gobbler or a dead buck or dead doe or limit of squirrels or what have you. So what I'm trying to do is I may shoot a hunting video or two on my phone. I don't really have the equipment to do it as of yet, but I really don't. I would rather avoid that and just talk about the topics relevant up to the day. You know, like I'm thinking about, got to shoot one for tomorrow, and I'm either weighing in on the passing of the latest modification to the feeding rule here in Mississippi, following up on that, or crossbow discussion. Yeah. People like to beat up on crossbow hunters. And I understand that when I was a diehard bow hunter, I was much the same, but it's another opportunity for people to get out. So on it one really hand, is. The things can be dangerous, especially if you don't watch your fingers, but at the same token, gives people some opportunity. So that's a double edged sword, you know.
1: Yeah.
2: But
1: no, I think every
2: another opportunity to take a deer off the landscape at this point is a huge problem.

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1: It's a big deal when you're the publisher of a newspaper. It's a big deal. And it's what comes with is a lot of responsibility. But I always really, really appreciated that independence. And in fact, would not, you know, came to appreciate that I would not have been in the work that I was in if I did not have that independence. In other words, if someone else was telling me the positions I should be taking and so on. So when I started Super Talk Outdoors, Lan, one of the things that I talked to Kim Dillon and Steve Davenport, Kim's the president, Steve's the owner of Super Talk, is that if I'm going to do this show, the show has to belong to Super Talk. In other words, it can't belong to sponsors. And I have to have the abilities to speak freely and openly about the issues. Because what happens is, and this is true of any topic, once commercial interests get involved, then it has a tendency to steer the conversation sometimes away from the conversation we should be having. And I've listened here. I think people who have listened to this show over the past 6 years will know this. I don't go out there picking fights. That's not what I do. In fact, I look hard to avoid fights. That's not what I'm all about. But if there's something that needs to be said that may, in fact, cause some people to be a little bit uncomfortable, I'm willing to say those things. Okay, I'm willing to say them. I'm going to do it responsibly. But you know, that independence is really important. What's interesting about you, Lan, and what I've enjoyed getting to know about you is that you also value your independence. You know, that's really important to you. So it's interesting that we arrive at an intersection, sort of a crossroads in our conservation work together, but you're also guided by the ability to be able to say what you think about something. And, you know, you and I have had shows before about some of that stuff, but that's really important to you, isn't it?
2: I couldn't have a viable YouTube presence without the independence. And whenever you enter financial gain into the equation, you know, it begins to you into the temptation to sell out and to cater to your financial support. And it's inevitable. You can't help it. So that's kind of why I try to keep myself small, autonomous. I work for Columbus here, but they don't have a dog in the race as far as any of the wildlife issues at the state level. So I have complete autonomy there to speak freely as long as it's the truth. And I try to stay as absolutely close to the truth as I can present it and put it together as possible. And it's some of it is based on my judgment. Some of what I present is based on my judgment, and so all of that is based on years of experience in the field. So I can't say that I'm 100% right on everything, and there is some stuff on my channel that is theoretically speculative. However, it is based in experience, and it's based in knowing how the game is played. And yeah, we have a lot of uncomfortable conversations, but that's the only way you move anything forward. And that's the only way you make any strides in conservation scarcity is the mother of conservation. And people are fine and great if there are plenty of deer, if there are plenty of turkeys to go around. But when things start getting thin and scarce, all of a sudden, you know, people want to make changes. Sometimes those changes are intelligent and sometimes they're not. Sometimes they're based on scientific data. Sometimes they're not. And what has been missing from the conservation arena for most of my career are people on the outside telling my side of it, telling the perspective of the biologist that can't speak freely in the state agency. They can't say exactly what they need to say and tie everything together because they have a chain of command. Well, I'm the loose cannon out here that can. And I'd like to think that I'm right more than I'm wrong. And I'd

0: try to strive for that, you know, 95-99% confidence that generally what I say is pretty dang close to how it is. You know, the uncomfortable conversations about bait, about corn, the impacts on turkeys, that's the stuff I try to gravitate to, the impacts on the hunter ethic. You know, the young people today, they want to do things correctly, and they're gravitating more toward the meat eater, toward the hunting public type guys, because they do it the hard way. If we can just get this, some of these easy paths, you know, remove that ingrained behavior.
1: Hey, listen, man, I love that Meat Eater has evolved the way that it has, and that they're willing to have the hard conversations. I love what the hunting public guys have done to show you how tough it can be and how satisfying it can be when you achieve success doing it the hard way. It's amazing. What they're teaching us about ethics is really important. We'll be back with Land Wolf right after this.
2: 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How does it affect you? 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
3: This is Fox on Health. It's important for young people, especially in adolescence, to build healthy relationships with their peers. Experts say a life without those positive connections can expose them to potential mental health challenges. The World Health Organization defines adolescence as the phase of life between childhood and adulthood from ages 10 to 19, calling it a unique stage of human development and an important time for laying the foundations of good health. Hannah Schachter, an associate professor of psychology at Wayne State University, says relationships are a key part of an adolescent's well-being, and those with positive friendships tend to show lower risk for things like depression, even physical health symptoms or academic difficulties, both in the short term and sometimes even into adulthood. She also says one potential positive from social media is that it's another way for young people to interact and build connections. For more health news, go to foxnewshealth.com. I'm Lisa Brady with Fox on Health.
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0: now servicing the KC-135. The 186th is the primary National Guard tanker unit devoted to military operations in the Mideast. Over the past few years, Mississippi's federal officials have supported efforts to modernize Keyfield's infrastructure. For more Mississippi news, follow us on Facebook, X, or online at supertalk.fm.
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2: And we're going to spend the rest of the show just talking to him about the love of hunting and deer hunting in particular. Lance, this past week was fun for me. Let me tell you what was going on. Aside from fishing with my grandkids, so I, you know, that was certainly a pinnacle. But my buddy Chuck Mims has a bulldozer. And for over 12 years, he has come into land that I've had the real honor to help manage. And he's made improvements, you know, building roads, doing road maintenance, building new food plots. Chuck is a deer hunter, so I love it when he makes a new food plot for me because he knows what to do. I don't have to give him a lot of instructions. I give him basically where to go. And then once he gets in there, there's a lot of art. You know this. When you're on a bulldozer and you're trying to create a little open air and you're going to make a food plot, you have a sense of what to leave and what not to leave and where to pile up the junk and all the stuff that you do. Chuck knows all that. So I give him just some general instructions and he goes to work. Watching him do his work, I'm all the way down in Biloxi, man. He's up in Mentor City. I'm watching, you know, on the videos that he's sending him, or maybe he's hooking me up on FaceTime and he's saying, okay, you mean go over here, you mean go, and doing that. And of course, my buddy Travis Dunn was up there with him to give him kind of the initial. And it was fun watching him do his work. I can't wait to get up there and plant Friday before the rain comes. But to me, that is one of the funnest parts of hunting season is this time of year. It's an exciting time of year, isn't it?
3: It is an exciting time. The only part about this time of year that I don't like is wrestling with equipment. You know, that gets frustrating to me, you know, tractor breakdowns, disc breakdowns, the works. But aside from that, I do enjoy the time out working. I enjoy the prep and laying out food plots and even timber stand management, you know, doing timber stand improvements this time of year, two hacks and a squirt of arsenal, you know, every now and again. That's an art too, and learning how to lay those timber stands out, learning how to put together a food plot. It's like little things like not pushing the debris to the edges. You know, a lot of people will push the debris to an edges. Well, all you do when you do that is create a bottleneck for a predator to get a turkey or a young deer or something along those lines, and pushing the stuff to the middle of the plot and, you know, burning it down over time. And it takes a minute to handle it that way. But yes, it's an art to putting together a food plot and getting the shape you want. You know, do you want a rectangle? Do you want a square? Do you want a wagon wheel? Do you want it a V shape? You know, what do you want it to look like? That is definitely not something that's easy, and it's nice to have somebody competent that you can just plug and play, you know, rinse and repeat. So, yeah, that this time of year, getting ready for deer season, it is overwhelmingly positive. When you've been doing it as long as I have, it can become a grind, but you kind of learn to quote one of the guys here at Columbus, you know, you learn to fall in love with the grind over time.
2: Yeah, you do.
3: So,
2: you do.
3: Yeah, you do. It can become a grind, especially when equipment wants to act squirrely, but that's unavoidable. You know, if you run a tractor for a couple of days, you're going to have something go wrong inevitably.
2: Yeah.
3: But one of my favorite things about this time of year and going into October that I always truly enjoyed is back when I was bow hunting real hard, I would use the mornings to go squirrel hunt with a .22 rifle. And I would shoot squirrels, find deer sign, you know, a feed tree that the squirrels and the deer were using. And then I would come back that afternoon and set up on that tree. And there's been a handful of days over the years where I've, you know, killed a limit of squirrels and stuck a deer in the evening. You know, and those are always good days when you have those opportunities. But yeah, I really enjoy this time of year. I can't say that I enjoy this time of year more than that first week of April, because I don't know that the first week of April, last week of March can be surpassed by very much. But this is definitely in the hunt. You know, it's a top three or four. The peak of the rut is also incredibly good. You know, up there in the North Delta, you know, you're looking at a rut happening early to mid-December. Well, up here, I mean, it's a couple of days before Christmas to about January 10th up here where I am is about when it's full tilt.
2: Yeah.
3: And that's another special, spectacular time of the year, especially if you can get good weather. So,
2: hey, you talk about finding that tree, incidentally, and of course, last year we had a record acorn year, and we didn't have hardly any rain. So a lot of the bottoms are dry, and the deer didn't really have to come out onto the food plots at all. This year, we look like we're going to have another good acorn crop. However, because of the El Nino, it looks like we're going to have a lot of rain. So it's, you know, while they're dry now, some of those bottoms are going to probably fill back up with water. Thank goodness. It's going to change the patterns, and they're not going to have access to some of the acorns that they normally have access to. At least that's what the forecast is. But it's going to, you know, every deer season is a little bit different, isn't it, Lan?
3: Every one of them is a little different. This year, I would look for it to kind of mirror last year. I'm afraid on El Nino years that it has the tendency to be wetter and warmer, which is not conducive to good deer movement. I don't know that we're going to have as big of a mass crop this year as we had last year, but it's going to be pretty dang close. I'm afraid deer movement's going to be marginal for most of the season. If we do have some river bottoms fill up, that will help, but we might be getting into January before that happens. So what I would encourage hunters to do this year is get as close to early successional, thicker habitat, cutovers, old grass fields as they possibly can. On the downwind side, you need to hunt near bedding areas as much as possible, because last year was a prime example of if a deer has to get up and move 300 or 400 yards a quarter of a mile, you've got a high probability of seeing them. But when they move 30 or 40 yards throughout the entirety of a day, which literally they could get away with that most of the season last year, that makes hunting incredibly difficult. So you're going to need to try to strive for getting as close to bedding cover as possible. Try to high grade your days. You know, don't wear yourself out deer hunting on warm days. That's one of the things I've learned over the years is if it's over 70 degrees, save your gas and time and go another day. You can kill a lot of deer on 60s and 40s, or 40s for lows, 60s for highs. The best hunting days I had in general, regardless of moon fade, are lows in the 30s, highs in the 50s. And if it gets down bitter cold, you know, it gets down 25 or below, well below freezing, I've used

0: probably saves my time for that first afternoon when the ground thaws, when it gets bitter cold. And that first afternoon the ground thaws, you can make some hay.
1: Yeah, I didn't have a chance to be up there when the ice was all over the place last year. But my son Jordan and friend Terry Waldrop were up there, and they walked across the frozen tundra to get to their stands, and they didn't see many deer, as you can imagine. It was slim pickings. But you know, one of the things we've observed on the cameras, and we don't run as many cameras as we used to, incidentally, we're getting back to a phase in our hunting where we kind of like to be surprised, to be honest with you, because we're hunting in areas where there are a lot of big deer, and we just want to go have fun, you know, and not let the cameras guide us. But one of the things we noted from the camera surveys that we did, though, was that anytime there was a cold front, there was going to be activity. It's incredible. And before the front, it was slim pickings, man. But you get a front, any front through, and suddenly you got great movement again. And it was, it's literally, you could set your clock by that.
0: You can. You have to be real careful with the first good cool snap of the year, because it's almost like it shocks them. It's been my experience is the first day after a really strong cold snap, where it goes from the, you know, 50s, you know, upper 40s down to mid to low 30s. At that first one of the year, they're kind of shocked and awed. They don't move a lot. It's the second day after that. It's been my experience, is the best day. I will change things up on moon phase. One of my favorite things, though, is I just like to high grade my days. I like to go on years like this. I like to gravitate towards specific trees. And the delta, the nut all oak, is going to be king. The rest of the state and the hill counties, you know, you're looking at the true white oak being king. And the shoemort oak is also an outstanding oak to hunt. And if you can learn those three or four trees statewide, learn a handful of high preference oaks, you can do some good with just a little bit of knowledge setting up on those trees.
1: I love that. I love that. Listen, when we come back on the other side, we'll spend the last segment with Lan. You just gave a tip just then. I want you to give a few more tips. What are some of the things that you've learned that are sort of in your toolbox that you can share with people about deer hunting as deer season approaches? We'll be back with the old biologist, Lan Wilf, right after this.

0: If you're expecting rip and read news and monotone interviews, you've got the wrong station. This ain't your old talk radio. This is Super Talk Mississippi.
1: Everybody's shouting. Nobody's checking the facts except for us. From the courthouse to the Capitol, we're keeping Mississippi informed. Super Talk Mississippi.
2: I'm talking to you. 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
4: Around here, we do things together. We pitch in, we show up. We're more than just neighbors, we're a community. 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

0: This is Fox on Health. It's important for young people, especially in adolescence, to build healthy relationships with their peers. Experts say a life without those positive connections can expose them to potential mental health challenges. The World Health Organization defines adolescence as the phase of life between childhood and adulthood from ages 10 to 19, calling it a unique stage of human development and an important time for laying the foundations of good health. Hannah Schachter, an associate professor of psychology at Wayne State University, says relationships are a key part of an adolescent's well-being, and those with positive friendships tend to show lower risk for things like depression, even physical health symptoms or academic difficulties, both in the short term and sometimes even into adulthood. She also says one potential positive from social media is that it's another way for young people to interact and build connections. For more health news, go to foxnewshealth.com. I'm Lisa Brady with Fox on Health.
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3: Welcome back to Super Talk Outdoors for the final segment with our old friend, the old biologist, Lan Wilf, who has over 24 years experience in wildlife management, both in environmental at the state and federal level. So he's got a lot of experience, but he spent a lot of time in the woods. He loves the outdoors. So when we went to break, though, he was talking about two or three trees that you would lean toward in terms of hunting for season, especially when there's going to be a lot of acorns. So you find that food source and you got a good opportunity to see a deer. Lan, one of the things that we'll end with a few of the other tips in your tool chest, but one of the things that William McKinley and many of our friends like Pierce Young and others from the department have been really urging us to think about is we got to kill more does. We got to take more deer off the landscape. It's a big issue. We got too much population in Mississippi. And, make your case for people that we need to do that.
4: When you start talking about the numbers they use to figure the overall state population, I've always thought that figure was low. It was too conservative. That was just my opinion. Now you can take my opinion and $2.50 and go to the cafe and get a cup of coffee too, but I always thought it was light. When you start extrapolating that out, 5 to 7 pounds of browse per day, the additional deer that have been added to the Mississippi landscape since 2016, 2017, we're looking at hundreds of thousands of tons of browse. Think about the impacts to agriculture. Think about the impacts to habitat. So when you look at it from that perspective of each individual deer has to use somewhere in the neighborhood of 5 to 7 pounds of food a day, are they dependent on bait now? Has supplemental feed and bait artificially inflated carrying capacity to where they had more fawns when they might have naturally regulated it a little bit? We don't have the answers to all of that, but

0: That's something that I would urge hunters to think about, the long-term consequences of that many deer on the landscape for that long. A handful of things in my war chest. I really like an early season, even if it's crossbow, bow, what have you. CWD, irrelevant, doesn't matter. I like to use a fawn squall and cry like a, it sounds a little roguish and a little inhumane, but those does will have a strong reaction to a fawn in distress call. And they will come in there and try to check on things, and they may give you a shot opportunity with a piece of archery equipment, especially a crossbow. That's one of the things in my war chest that I intend to use this year. I like to look as I'm moving through a stand of timber. I like to gravitate towards oaks. I like to go check each individual tree. And I look for acorn cutting, acorn caps, and I look for deer droppings under those trees. And if I find a tree or two with all three under it, I'm looking around somewhere to try to find a place to sit or a tree to climb to where I can get a shot for that evening. So once you get an eye for identifying just an oak and separating it out from all the other, you know, hop-horn beams, hickories, you know, all the other miscellaneous hardwood trees, elms, sycamore, all of that stuff, you can begin to narrow the search and go to individual oaks and try to find that sign under those oaks. I like to gravitate. My favorite tree to hunt here at home is a Shumard oak. Northern and Southern red are also great. True white oak is generally good. The only bad thing about a true white oak is that if it remains warm into the fall and those acorns get rained on, they will sprout and not be as high preference had they, you know, not sprouted. So the white oak acorns are real bad to sprout. The red oaks, the Shumards, not all in the Delta are not as prone to sprout. So deer, the acorns you see deer using in the late season are generally a Shumard, a nut all in the Delta, water, willow, Northern, Southern red, that kind of stuff. So developing an eye for those trees, a cherry bark oak, it drops a small acorn, but it has little tiger stripes on it. It looks like a water oak acorn with striations on it, like a nut all has. If you start getting an eye for those trees and you find those trees next to an old grass field or a cutover, and you can get on the downwind side of it, you're going to have a shot that evening in general. If the weather's somewhat decent, you are going to most likely shoot if you find one of those trees with that sign under it. That's one of the things I use. In the rut, as the rut approaches, I like to hunt travel corridors, tunnels, somewhere where it bottlenecks them down. They have to move through and you're going to see them. Those funnels can be created by fences. They can be created by habitat bottlenecks. They can be saddles in a ridge, all of that, water, everything.
1: Yeah, what I found, we're coming to the end of the show, but even with that big acorn crop last year, for us, we had a great rut. Rut was still very amazing. Mm-hmm. Hey, old biologist Landwell, thanks for joining me today, man. I appreciate it, my friend.
0: Thank you for having me. I appreciate it, Ricky.
1: We'll have him back soon. You understand why.
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0: this weekend, we are truly honored and delighted to host an inspiring leader, an entrepreneur who has an extraordinary story to share with our fellow Americans. Vladimir Jaffe is an American entrepreneur and former citizen of the Soviet Union. In the Union of Soviet Socialist Republics, the USSR, he was active in Jewish circles, dissident movements, and international media at significant personal risk, and was interrogated at the KGB headquarters in 1985. He came to America with a master's degree in chemical engineering at the age of 29 and pursued the American dream through hard work, determination, and sacrifice. Vladimir Jaffe is the owner of Palace Imports, which can be found by visiting palaceimportsinc.com, which for more than two decades has brought thoughtfully designed solid wood furniture from Brazil and other places to American homes. Vladimir Jaffe is a board member of Israel Justice Organization, and most importantly, we are pleased to announce that Vladimir Jaffe is one of the newest leadership members of International Leaders Summit, the parent organization of America's Roundtable, and Vladimir serves on the Executive Advisory Board. And without any further delay, welcome, Vladimir. It's great to have you back on America's Roundtable.
1: Welcome, Vladimir.
2: Thank you. It's my pleasure and my honor. I really appreciate it. I hope that I could contribute to that with my experience, as you mentioned, as a former Soviet citizen.
0: Absolutely, Vladimir.
2: By the way, coming from the USSR in 1988, in the worst nightmare, would have not thought that socialism will be on the mind of Americans in 2026. Because it is so obvious that that's the system that never works, never worked. In the 100 years, it was tried literally around the world, in every single continent. And in every single continent, it failed. And as I like to say, I'm not against social experiments, but on one condition, that there are no victims. But we're talking about 100 million innocent people murdered for the sake of for this social experiment. Mm-hmm. And if they think that if they add the democratic in front of socialism, somehow it will change the essence of socialism. Obviously, it's like putting lipstick on a pig. Mm-hmm. It's going to remain the same socialism. And when you counter that, how about if we add democratic in front of another socialism called national socialism, democratic national socialism? Then people get shocked, stop for a moment and say, well, actually, it does not make any sense. So when you add democratic in front of national socialism, it does not make any sense. But if you truncate it and use the phrase democratic socialism, somehow it does make sense. Look at Cuba today. Hmm. Look at North Korea today. These are the only two countries remaining today that should remind us of what true socialism is all about. Go there. See for yourself. And when we talk about pursuit of liberty, the freedoms that come from God, the first thing that the Soviets did when they took over, they started blowing up churches. Mm-hmm. They banned the religion. Mm-hmm. And the reason they were doing that is because religion was in competition with the new religion called socialism. And that's the problem, again, when we talk about socialists, because it has become their religion. You try to argue with them. You try to talk to them rationally. You're trying to make sense, but they totally refuse to understand it because, and follow your logic, because just like a religion, I mean, how can you argue with God? If this comes from God, if this comes from Karl Marx, which is their God, you can argue finer, not even finer points. So that's the problem with them. Mm.
1: Vladimir, Democratic Socialists of America are running candidates within the Democratic Party, literally taking over that party in parts of the country. Democratic Socialists of America have now chapters in all 50 states and are taking major victories, including Mamdani, who became the mayor of the largest city in America, New York City. The goals of Democratic Socialists of America are going against America's founding documents and the Constitution and the very structure of our representative form of government. The political system of democracy works only with the economic system of capitalism, which we just talked about. There is only one way for socialism to work, and that is an authoritarian regime of socialist communist government, which controls economy, media, and finally judiciary.

0: practically they control everything. Vladimir, what lessons does Russia and Eastern Europe offer about how difficult such systems can be to reverse?
1: Well, in the Soviet Union, in Europe, basically socialism was imposed. So I would say there's a kind of difference between what's happening here versus what was happening essentially the rest of the world, because the system was imposed usually from the outside or as the result of civil war, for example, in China. But again, even China was supported by Stalin. Mao Zedong was the creation of Stalin of the Soviet regime. So I don't think that we have examples in history when we had an advanced economic system like ours, where we have all the freedoms that we're enjoying today, and then some crazy people, because I can't use another term of characterizing them. These crazy people who did not learn anything from history would want to take over and change, like you rightly said, our freedoms into government control of everything. We know, like the saying goes, that the joke goes, that impose socialism in Sahara and soon you'll run out of sand. So we know there's going to be scarcity. We know that we'll be limited in our freedoms, freedom of speech, freedom to bear arms, for example, freedoms that are given, like you said before, again, to us by God. The pursue happiness. The good thing, though, is that when the push comes to shove, in my opinion, there are more than 300 million arms in the hands of patriotic Americans. I do hope, obviously, that we'll never get to this point. But then we did go through civil war. And I hope that through political means, we will gain the upper hand through the elections. And I do hope that most Americans are smart enough to understand the evils of socialism. And I hope that I am actually one of those people who suffered, who lived this through this nightmare. And I'm happy to share the evils, the horrors of this regime. And I hope that enough people would listen and understand and vote the right way. After all, it's very easy to defeat them. Just go to the polling stations and vote for the right candidates, because we do have, unlike in the Soviet Union, the opposing party that opposes democratic socialists. So that's what I suggest that we do.
0: Vladimir, I wrote an article, Why We Aren't Free Yet, in early 2000s. And when I reread that article, it's still valid today for Croatia, which I wrote it for, and Eastern Europe, and the danger now for America if it goes down the path of socialism. And the issue is what we're saying, once it's entrenched, how do you reverse it? Basically, there is still that legacy, the twin legacy of communist rule, disregard for private property rights and the inheritance of institutional power by networks of corrupt government officials and their private partners in crime. That's almost, you know, impossible to reverse in the generation. How long would it take? So I am concerned with those parts of America which will elect Democrat socialists. Do voters really want their local governments and representatives to decide their private properties, cancel market competition, and chase away entrepreneurs and businesses that are the only engine of economic prosperity? If people are left with only government that employs people, the government will own and operate any economic activity left. It will control the media and judiciary. And with people's livelihood depending on government, the freedom of speech is gone. So in the process, the ruling class of Democrat socialists will enrich themselves and entrench themselves. Doesn't that sound like Russia and most of the countries in Eastern Europe?
1: Are you referring to the Eastern Europe under the Soviet domination? Are we talking about Eastern Europe after they got free from the Soviet domination?
0: Right. I'm talking about the legacy. The problem that once these systems are put in place, it's very difficult to reverse them. Because, for example, you have this legacy. You have tycoons in almost all these countries that are remnants of communism. Basically, they inherit

0: accepted or they took over all the assets because they were the closest to the socialists in power. Also, in certain countries, socialists that were closest to the information that took properties that were at that time government owned, they took them before the transition to quasi capitalism or free market economy, so that the transition, real transition, never happened. So I'm afraid for those parts of America that are going to elect these democratic socialists, if they go down the path of socialism and communism by getting these quasi-free things, like taking over grocery stores, taking over airlines, trying to own assets that are now owned by private entities, how do we go back? I mean, you know, what we've known, what we've experienced in Eastern Europe, people need to understand. It's a concern. The legacy remains for a long time, sometimes for the entire generation. It's very hard. It's very difficult to reverse them.
1: That is absolutely true. You're making an absolutely valid point. They will absolutely try to do everything that you just enumerated, taking over power, taking over private property. Russia is probably one of the, I mean, Russia is definitely one of those countries where what you mentioned, the legacy oligarchs exist. Putin is considered to be one of the richest men in the world. He surrounded himself with a yes man. He surrounded himself with oligarchs, which, again, you rightfully said, expropriated or took over property that used to belong to the government. Now they're multi millionaires over there. And look what happened. The freedoms slowly but steadily were extinguished in the Soviet Union, I mean in Russia today. Even if you state the obvious things, they will send you to prison for minor thought crimes. When you say that Russia is engaged in war with Ukraine, that it's not a fair war, for example, you'll go to prison for literally stating the obvious. I truly hope that we're not going to get to this point in the United States of America. But hypothetically, if it does happen, then that's the future that we will face. Look at Russia today. I don't want America to turn into the place that I originally escaped from. Mm-hmm. So it's absolutely a fair warning and absolutely right. This is something that we must fear and defeat this crazies called the democratic socialists.
2: Indeed, Vladimir. Mm-hmm. And Vladimir, your unique story isn't really just about the Soviet Union. It's also about what happens when someone who has experienced both systems looks at America. And you left the Soviet Union at 29 and built a new life in America, pursuing the American dream. If you could sit down with your 29-year-old self on the day you arrived in the United States, what would you tell him about the country he was entering?
3: 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We'll be right back after these messages.
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12: 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Did you know that I have over 10...

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0: This is America's Roundtable from Washington, D.C., and this weekend we are truly honored and delighted to host an inspiring leader. Vladimir Jaffe is an American entrepreneur and former citizen of the Soviet Union. And what would you tell Americans today about what is worth protecting?
1: America, obviously, is the place I wanted to go to all my life. I literally put my life, left my life life on hold. No children, no marriage. I wanted to go to medical school, for example, but because I was Jewish, I couldn't get over there. You mentioned that I'm a chemical engineer, and it's true, but I would have pursued a totally different career if I could. So when I came to the United States, and it's interesting that I came to the States on the eve of my birthday. So I turned 29 the day after I had arrived to the States. I arrived in the evening. They put us at the hotel in Brooklyn, right next to the Brooklyn Bridge. And when the following morning, I finally got out, it was a beautiful sunny day, and we walked across the Brooklyn Bridge, and I saw the Statue of Liberty. I saw the Twin Towers still standing at the time. It was truly the best, the most inspiring day in my life. And I saw America, obviously, the way I imagine, the way I saw it in the rare American movies that they would show to the Soviet citizens. But at the same time, of course, it became the reality. I mean, the dream by definition is something rosy. But then when we were in the hotel, for example, I found big cockroaches that I thought I would never see again. It was a little bit disappointing. At the time, we were driving along the Van Wyck Expressway from the airport, from JFK Airport. And I saw that the roads in America were so smooth that based on the riders of the 1930s that visited the United States at the time, the road that you can drive at 60 miles an hour, put a cup of water on the hood, and it would not spill any waters. That's what I was expecting when we were driving from the airport. And yet it had the potholes. It was so bumpy. If anybody remembers what it looked like in late 80s, they will know what I'm talking about. So, but it was the country of opportunities. It was the place of opportunities. Of course, I made a few mistakes when I came over here, and who didn't? I mean, looking back, I should have done a lot of things differently. But the bottom line now is that I'm a successful entrepreneur. I have a family. I have this proverbial American dream of having a house. So it worked out for me through hard work, through opportunities that this country offered me. I came here legally, obviously, and I will be forever grateful for the Americans who built this country before me. And I'm happy now to contribute to the country that accepted me as their new citizen, so that I will work and do my best for the betterment of for this country. And that's how raising my kids, to be very patriotic.
2: Right. And Vladimir, we are delighted with your essay that you kindly contributed for our book project celebrating America's 250th anniversary, called America, Our Story of Freedom. And I would like for our listeners actually to just hear a one paragraph of your essay. And it's going to be a must-read essay and a must-read book. So we invite our listeners to eventually buy the book. We're going to be announcing when the publishing date is coming closer. So let me just quote it from your essay. I quote, "I was born and raised in the Soviet Union, where I spent the first 29 years of my life. From childhood, we were taught that we lived in the most just and advanced society on earth. We were promised equality, prosperity, and a workers' paradise. We were promised free education, free healthcare, free housing, and countless other benefits. But as the old Russian proverb says, the only free cheese is in a mousetrap. Nothing was truly free. The government controlled nearly every aspect of life." Unquote. Vladimir, I mean, you wrote an amazing essay, and we talked about what these social democrats of today are thinking about. So when you think about what you know, what we know, what they're saying, do you think they are ignorant or manipulative?
1: I think they just have, first of all, it's wishful thinking of what's going to happen when the socialism finally arrives. These are the people who don't have full common sense. And that's the funny thing about the common sense. This is something that you have to be born with. When you look at a lot of people who are part of DSA, who are part of a socialist community, a lot of them are highly educated people. You would think that these are the people who would stop and think, the people who would look back at history, people who would look at, like I mentioned before, Cuba and North Korea today and understand this is something that has never worked. So why they continue doing this? And again, one problem, of course, they do not have common sense. But another reason, I think, is it's so difficult to resist the influence of teachers, so-called professors, when they go to school, when they go to the universities, who promote these ideals, thinking that the equality somehow one day will work, where we know it never will, simply because of our biology. Some are born smarter than others. Some are more hardworking than others. It's just simply the gifts that God gave us from birth. And because these teachers and professors are high authority, in many cases, unfortunately, even higher authority than their parents, their minds get changed. The reason why these professors are doing this, I guess in many cases, are just purely selfish. Mm. Look at the teachers' union, for example. I mean, who wouldn't want to pay six-figure salaries, working 9 months a year, getting all these benefits? 95%+ of teachers, teacher unions contribute to Democrats. And it's a vicious circle where one hand washes the other hand. And then Democrats, together with teachers' unions, and again, these are the people who poison the young, impressionable minds, teach kids things that, well, not exactly true. And I repeat, they're doing it in order just to live a nicer life and get higher salaries and travel around the world on the taxpayers' or unions' dime. So that's kind of the problems that we're facing, pushing against the role models so that the teachers and professors are, unfortunately, for young, impressionable minds. Parents have to take way bigger control over children.
2: Right.
1: To give you an example, when you talk about you quoted this cheese and mouse trap. When my kids were not even one, or maybe one, as soon as they learned the language, this is the thing that I kept telling them over and over and over again with this little child's, accent. When I ask them what is free, they go, cheese in a mouse trap. So they learn it really, really well. And I give you an example of the skating ring. So that's when they finally could see what it all means in reality, like real life. Mm-hmm. Yes, it's free, but they have no access for it.
0: Indeed, right, Vladimir. Yeah. And for our listeners on America's Roundtable, we encourage them to visit Vladimir Jaffe's YouTube site. It's got a great number of videos that are excellent teaching tools, educational tools for the entire family and for a new generation. And in this next segment on America's Roundtable, we'll be focusing on the events that led up to October 7, 2023, and how it not only impacted Israel, but it impacted the world. And in fact, on Hamas's October 7 atrocities, they were done in such a way that we've never seen before. And for instance, the attackers live streamed their actions with GoPro cameras. And they also fit an old pattern known to those familiar.

0: with the region's history.
1: Hamas was proclaiming it was defending Jerusalem's Al-Aqsa Mosque and named its attack Al-Aqsa Flood, as reported by Tikva.
0: As we are nearing that important day of October 7.
2: It's going to be already third anniversary, marking one of the darkest days in the lives of Jews and the Jewish state of Israel. Over 1,200 people were killed in the October 7 attacks, including at least 280 women and 43 infants, children and youth.

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1: Entered Israel, and 1,000 Hamas terrorists fired towards Israel from within Gaza. The border fence between Gaza and Israel was breached in 119 places. A total of 4,300 rockets were fired over the course of October 7. The terrorist attacks of October 7, 2023, which targeted civilians in their homes and communities, including babies, women, and the elderly, are widely regarded as one of the darkest days for the Jewish people since the Holocaust during World War II. Vladimir, as a Jewish American, what did October 7 mean to you personally? And what do you wish people around you understood about the experience of Jews that day?
2: Well, to start with, my own step-grandmother, she's Auschwitz survivor, together with her two sisters. So it kind of brings home the horrors of the actual Holocaust. Ironically, a few months before October 7th, I always wanted to get as close to Gaza as possible, just to see if I can, just to see, to look into Gaza. And I drove literally along the perimeter when it goes south near Kibbutz Nahal Oz, and that's one of the kibbutzim that were overrun by the terrorists. There was an abandoned watchtower. I climbed up this watchtower. I had a camera. I zoomed as much in as possible. And on the Gazan side, I could see two watchtowers over there, watched by the terrorists over there, looking into Israel in return. It was eerie quiet. It was eerie that there's nobody around.
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3: This is America's Roundtable from Washington, D.C., and this weekend we are truly honored and delighted to host an inspiring leader, an entrepreneur who has an extraordinary story to share with our fellow Americans. Vladimir Jaffe is an American entrepreneur and former citizen of the Soviet Union. In the Union of Soviet Socialist Republics, the USSR, he was active in Jewish circles, dissident movements, and international media at significant personal risk and was interrogated at the KGB headquarters in 1985. He came to America with a master's degree in chemical engineering at the age of 29 and pursued the

0: American dream through hard work, determination, and sacrifice. Vladimir Jaffe is the owner of Palace Imports, which can be found by visiting palaceimportsinc.com, palaceimportsinc.com, which for more than two decades has brought thoughtfully designed solid wood furniture from Brazil and other places to American homes. Vladimir Jaffe is a board member of Israel Justice Organization, and most importantly, we are pleased to announce that Vladimir Jaffe is one of the newest leadership members of International Leaders Summit, the parent organization of America's Roundtable, and Vladimir serves on the Executive Advisory Board. And without any further delay, welcome, Vladimir. It's great to have you back on America's Roundtable.
1: Welcome, Vladimir.
2: Thank you. It's my pleasure and my honor. I really appreciate it. I hope that I could contribute to that with my experience, as you mentioned, as a former Soviet citizen.
0: Absolutely, Vladimir.
2: By the way, coming from the USSR in 1988, in the worst nightmare, would have not thought that socialism will be on the mind of Americans in 2026. Because it is so obvious that that's the system that never works, never worked. In the 100 years, it was tried literally around the world, in every single continent. And in every single continent, it failed. And as I like to say, I'm not against social experiments, but on one condition, that there are no victims. But we're talking about 100 million innocent people murdered for the sake of for this social experiment. Mm-hmm. And if they think that if they add the democratic in front of socialism, somehow it will change the essence of socialism. Obviously, it's like putting lipstick on a pig. Mm-hmm. It's going to remain the same socialism. And when you contrast that, how about if we add democratic in front of another socialism called national socialism, democratic national socialism? Then people get shocked, stop for a minute, and say, well, actually, it does not make any sense. So when you add democratic in front of national socialism, it does not make any sense. But if you truncate it and use the phrase democratic socialism, somehow it does make sense. Look at Cuba today. Hmm. Look at North Korea today. These are the only two countries remaining today that should remind us of what true socialism is all about. Go there, see it for yourself. And when we talk about pursuit of liberty, the freedoms that come from God, the first thing that the Soviets did when they took over, they started blowing up churches. Mm. They banned the religion. Mm. And the reason they were doing that is because religion was in competition with the new religion called socialism. And that's the problem, again, when we talk about socialists, because it has become their religion. You try to argue with them. You try to talk to them rationally. You're trying to make sense, but they totally refuse to understand it because, and follow your logic, because just like a religion, I mean, how can you argue with God? If this comes from God, if this comes from Karl Marx, which is their God, you can argue finer, not even finer points. So that's the problem with them.
1: Vladimir, Democratic Socialists of America are running candidates within the Democratic Party, literally taking over that party in parts of the country. Democratic Socialists of America have now chapters in all 50 states and are taking major victories, including Mamdani, who became the mayor of the largest city in America, New York City. The goals of Democratic Socialists of America are going against America's founding documents and the Constitution and the very structure of our representative form of government. The political system of democracy works only with the economic system of capitalism, which we just talked about. There is only one way for socialism to work, and that is an authoritarian regime of socialist communist government which controls economy, media, and finally judiciary. Practically, they control everything. Vladimir, what lessons does Russia and Eastern Europe offer about how difficult such systems can be to reverse?
2: Well, in the Soviet Union, in Europe, basically socialism was imposed. So I would say there's a kind of difference between what's happening here versus what was happening essentially the rest of the world, because the system was imposed usually from the outside or as the result of civil war, for example, in China. But again, even China was supported by Stalin. Mao Zedong was the creation of Stalin, of the Soviet regime. So I don't think that we have examples in history when we had an advanced economic system like ours, where we have all the freedoms that we're enjoying today. And then some crazy people, because I mean, I'm sorry, I can't use another term of characterizing them. These crazy people who did not learn anything from history would want to take over and change, like you rightly said, our freedoms into government control of everything. We know, like the saying goes, that the joke goes, that imposed socialism in Sahara and soon you'll run out of sand. So we know there's going to be scarcity. We know that we'll be limited in our freedoms, freedom of speech, freedom to bear arms, for example, freedoms that are given, like you said before, again, to us by God. The pursue happiness. The good thing, though, is that when the push comes to shove, in my opinion, there are more than 300 million arms in the hands of patriotic Americans. I do hope, obviously, that we'll never get to this point. But then we did go through civil war. And I hope that through political means, we will gain the upper hand through the elections. And I do hope that most Americans are smart enough to understand the evils of socialism. And I hope that I am actually one of those people who suffered, who lived this through this nightmare. And I'm happy to share the evils, the horrors of this regime. And I hope that enough people would listen and understand and vote the right way. After all, it's very easy to defeat them. Just go to the polling stations and vote for the right candidates, because we do have, unlike in the Soviet Union, the opposing party that opposes democratic socialists. So that's what I suggest that we do.
1: Vladimir, I wrote an article, Why We Aren't Free Yet, in early 2000s. And when I reread that article, it's still valid today for Croatia, which I wrote it for, and Eastern Europe, and the danger now for America if it goes down the path of socialism. And the issue is what we're saying, once it's entrenched, how do you reverse it? Basically, there is still that legacy, the twin legacy of communist rule. Disregard for private property rights and the inheritance of institutional power by networks of corrupt government officials and their private partners in crime. That's almost, you know, impossible to reverse in the generation. How long would it take? So I am concerned with those parts of America which will elect Democrat socialists. Do voters really want their local governments and representatives to decide their private properties, cancel market competition, and chase away entrepreneurs and businesses that are the only engine of economic prosperity? If people are left with only government that employs people, the government will own and operate any economic activity left. It will control the media and judiciary, and with people's livelihood depending on government, the freedom of speech is gone. So in the process, the ruling class of Democrat socialists will enrich themselves and entrench themselves. Doesn't that sound like Russia and most of the countries in Eastern Europe?
2: Are you referring to the Eastern Europe under the Soviet domination? Are we talking about Eastern Europe after they got free from the Soviet domination?
1: Right. I'm talking about the legacy. The problem that once these systems are put in place, it's very difficult to reverse them. Because, for example, you have this legacy. You have tycoons in almost all these countries that are remnant of communism. Basically, they inherited or they took over all the assets because they were the closest to the socialists in power. Also, in certain countries, socialists that were closest to the information that took properties that were at that time government-owned, they took them before the transition to quasi-capitalism or free market economy, so that the transition, real transition, never happened. So I'm afraid for those parts of America that are going to elect these democratic socialists, if they go down the path of socialism and communism by getting this

0: quasi-free things, like taking over grocery stores, taking over airlines, trying to own assets that are now owned by private entities. How do we go back? I mean, you know, what we've known, what we've experienced in Eastern Europe, people need to understand it's a concern. The legacy remains for a long time, sometimes for the entire generation. It's very hard. It's very difficult to reverse them.
1: That is absolutely true. You're making an absolutely valid point. They will absolutely try to do everything that you just enumerated, taking over power, taking over private property. Russia is probably one of the, I mean, Russia is definitely one of those countries where what you mentioned, legacy oligarchs exist. Putin is considered to be one of the richest men in the world. He surrounded himself with a yes men. He surrounded himself with oligarchs, which, again, you rightfully said, expropriated or took over property that used to belong to the government. Now they're multi millionaires over there. And look what happened. The freedoms slowly but steadily were extinguished in the Soviet Union, I mean in Russia today. Even if you state the obvious things, they will send you to prison for minor thought crimes. When you say that Russia is engaged in war with Ukraine, that it's not a fair war, for example, you'll go to prison for literally stating the obvious. I truly hope that we're not going to get to this point in the United States of America. But hypothetically, if it does happen, then that's the future that we will face. Look at Russia today. I don't want America to turn into the place that I originally escaped from. Mm-hmm. Mm-hmm. So it's absolutely a fair warning and absolutely right. This is something that we must fear and defeat this crazy called democratic socialists.
2: Indeed, Vladimir. Mm-hmm. And Vladimir, your unique story isn't really just about the Soviet Union. It's also about what happens when someone who has experienced both systems looks at America. And you left the Soviet Union at 29 and built a new life in America, pursuing the American dream. If you could sit down with your 29-year-old self on the day you arrived in the United States, what would you tell him about the country he was entering?
3: 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We'll be right back after these messages.
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0: This is America's Roundtable from Washington, D.C., and this weekend we are truly honored and delighted to host an inspiring leader. Vladimir Jaffe is an American entrepreneur and former citizen of the Soviet Union. And what would you tell Americans today about what is worth protecting?
1: America, obviously, is the place I wanted to go to all my life. I literally put my life, left my life, life on hold. No children, no marriage. I wanted to go to medical school, for example, but because I was Jewish, I couldn't get over there. You mentioned that I'm a chemical engineer, and it's true, but I would have pursued a totally different career if I could. So when I came to the United States, and it's interesting that I came to the States on the eve of my birthday. So I turned 29 the day after I had arrived to the States. I arrived in the evening. They put us at the hotel in Brooklyn, right next to the Brooklyn Bridge. And when the following morning, I finally got out. It was a beautiful sunny day, and we walked across the Brooklyn Bridge, and I saw the Statue of Liberty. I saw the Twin Towers still standing at the time. It was truly the best, the most inspiring day in my life. And I saw America, obviously, the way I imagine, the way I saw it in the rare American movies that they would show to the Soviet citizens. But at the same time, of course, it became the reality. I mean, the dream by definition is something rosy. But then when we were in the hotel, for example, I found big cockroaches that I thought I would never see again. It was a little bit disappointing. At the time, we were driving along the Van Wyck Expressway from the airport, from JFK Airport. And I saw that the roads in America were so smooth that based on the writers of the 1930s that visited the United States at the time, the road that you can drive at 60 miles an hour, put a cup of water on the hood, and it would not spill any waters. That's what I was expecting when driving from the airport. And yet it had the potholes. It was so bumpy. If anybody remembers what it looked like in late 80s, they will know what I'm talking about. So, but it was the country of opportunities. It was the place of opportunities. Of course, I made a few mistakes when I came over here, and who didn't? I mean, looking back, I should have done a lot of things differently. But the bottom line now is that I'm a successful entrepreneur. I have a family. I have this proverbial American dream of having a house. So it worked out for me through hard work, through opportunities that this country offered me. I came here legally, obviously, and I will be forever grateful for the Americans who built this country before me. And I'm happy now to contribute to the country that accepted me as their new citizen, so that I will work and do my best for the betterment of for this country, and that's how I'm raising my kids, to be very patriotic.
2: Right. And Vladimir, we are delighted with your essay that you kindly contributed for our book project celebrating America's 250th anniversary called America, Our Story of Freedom. And I would like for our listeners actually to just hear a one paragraph of your essay. And it's going to be a must-read essay and a must-read book, so we invite our listeners to eventually buy the book. We're going to be announcing when the publishing date is coming closer. So let me just quote it from your essay. I quote, "I was born and raised in the Soviet Union, where I spent the first 29 years of my life. From childhood, we were taught that we lived in the most just and advanced society on earth. We were promised equality, prosperity, and a workers' paradise. We were promised free education, free healthcare, free housing, and countless other benefits. But as the old Russian proverb says, the only free cheese is in a mousetrap. Nothing was truly free. The government controlled nearly every aspect of life." Unquote. Vladimir, I mean, you wrote an amazing essay, and we talked about what these social democrats of today are thinking about. So when you think about what you know, what

0: We know what they're saying. Do you think they are ignorant or manipulative?
1: I think they just have, first of all, it's wishful thinking for what's going to happen when the socialism finally arrives. These are the people who don't have full common sense. And that's the funny thing about the common sense. This is something that they have to be born with. When you look at a lot of people who are part of DSA, who are part of a socialist community, a lot of them are highly educated people. You would think that these are the people who would stop and think, the people who would look back at history, people who would look at, like I mentioned before, Cuba and North Korea today and understand this is something that has never worked. So why they continue doing this? And again, one problem, of course, they do not have common sense. But another reason, I think, is it's so difficult to resist the influence of teachers, so-called professors, when they go to school, when they go to the universities, who promote these ideals, thinking that the equality somehow one day will work, where we know it never will, simply because of our biology. Some are born smarter than others. Some are more hardworking than others. It's just simply the gifts that God gave us from birth. And because of these teachers and professors are high authority, in many cases, unfortunately, even higher authority than their parents, their minds get changed. The reason why these professors are doing this, I guess in many cases, are just purely selfish. Mm. Look at the teachers' union, for example. I mean, who wouldn't want to pay six-figure salaries, working 9 months a year, getting all these benefits? 95%+ of teacher unions contribute to Democrats. And it's a vicious circle where one hand washes the other hand. And then Democrats, together with teachers' unions, and again, these are the people who poison the young, impressionable minds, teach kids things that, well, not exactly true. And I repeat, they're doing it in order just to live nicer life and get higher salaries and travel around the world on the taxpayers or unions' dime. So that's kind of the problems that we're facing, pushing against the role models that the teachers and professors are, unfortunately, for young, impressionable minds. Parents have to take way bigger control over children.
0: Right.
1: To give you an example, when you talk about you quoted this cheese and mouse trap. When my kids were not even one, or maybe one, as soon as they learned the language, this is the thing that I kept telling them over and over and over again with this little child's, accent. When I ask them what is free, they go, cheese in a mouse trap. So they learn it really, really well. And I gave you an example of the skating ring. So that's when they finally could see what it all means in reality, like real life. Mm-hmm. Yes, it's free, but they have no access for it.
2: Indeed, right, Vladimir. Yeah. And for our listeners on America's Roundtable, we encourage them to visit Vladimir Jaffe's YouTube site. It's got a great number of videos that are excellent teaching tools, educational tools for the entire family and for a new generation. And in this next segment on America's Roundtable, we'll be focusing on the events that led up to October 7, 2023, and how it not only impacted Israel, but it impacted the world. And in fact, on Hamas's October 7 atrocities, they were done in such a way that we've never seen before. And for instance, the attackers live streamed their actions with GoPro cameras. And they also fit an old pattern known to those familiar with the region's history. Hamas was proclaiming it was defending Jerusalem's Al-Aqsa Mosque and named its attack Al-Aqsa Flood, as reported by Tikva, as we are nearing that important day of October 7.
0: It's going to be already third anniversary, marking one of the darkest days in the lives of Jews and the Jewish state of Israel. Over 1,200 people were killed in the October 7 attacks, including at least 280 women and 43 infants, children and youth. And published reports stated that on October 7, 6,000 terrorists infiltrated Israeli territory. Of them, 3,800 were Hamas Nukba terrorists. And another unbelievable 2,200 individuals were Gazan civilians. So-called civilians, they were terrorists and looters who also entered Israel. And 1,000 Hamas terrorists fired towards Israel from within Gaza. The border fence between Gaza and Israel was breached in 119 places. A total of 4,300 rockets were fired over the course of October 7. The terrorist attacks of October 7, 2023, which targeted civilians in their homes and communities, including babies, women, and the elderly, are widely regarded as one of the darkest days for the Jewish people since the Holocaust during World War II. Vladimir, as a Jewish American, what did October 7 mean to you personally? And what do you wish people around you understood about the experience of Jews that day?
1: Well, to start with, my own step-grandmother, she's Auschwitz survivor, together with her two sisters. So it kind of brings home the horrors of the actual Holocaust. Ironically, a few months before October 7th, I always wanted to get as close to Gaza as possible, just to see if I can, just to see, to look into Gaza. And I drove literally along the perimeter when it goes south near Kibbutz Nahal Oz, and that's one of the kibbutzim that were overrun by the terrorists. There was an abandoned watchtower. I climbed up this watchtower. I had a camera. I zoomed as much in as possible. And on the Gazan side, I could see two watchtowers over there, watched by the terrorists over there, looking into Israel in return. It was eerie quiet. It was eerie that there's nobody around.
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5: 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Key Field in Meridian has been selected as one of four preferred locations to be the future home of the new KC-46 aircraft. Key Field is the home of the 186th Air Refueling Wing, hosting more than 1,000 airmen and Air Force personnel servicing the KC-135. The 186th is the primary National Guard tanker unit devoted to military operations in the Mideast. Over the past few years, Mississippi's federal officials have supported efforts to modernize Keyfield's infrastructure. For more Mississippi news, follow us on Facebook, X, or online at supertalk.fm.
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7: Hello, everyone. My name is Emma Benoit, and when I was 16 years old, I attempted to take my own life. My depression really got so heavy, and I just couldn't keep going anymore. I felt like everything was up against me, and the fear of failure in combination with perfectionism and all of the things that young people have to deal with and struggle with in today's world became too much to bear. This book is really a reminder that hope is often carried through the stories that we share together. And I'm so deeply honored to have my story included alongside so many others. And I hope that every reader, every person that grabs this book and picks it up, finds the encouragement to keep going, no matter what they're facing.
6: So get the book. Sign the Pass Hope Forward page, write a hopeful note, and give it to someone who needs it. Or keep it for yourself, because none of us should walk through our storms alone. 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
8: Before 2007, when we were announced, there was years of planning, creating the mega site, right, stitching together pieces of land to create that 1,700 acres that then became our 1,500-acre plus site.
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11: I'm Chad Pergram with the Speaker's Lobby. Are we playing with the old playbook or a new playbook in the midterm elections this fall? It's unclear, and it's hard to determine simply because we've seen so much new in politics lately. Norms are cast aside. You have a president impeached twice, yet returning to office a few years later. Then there was the Capitol riot arguing about the 2020 election. If this is the old playbook, Democrats likely light up the scoreboard this November. The party of the president typically loses about 25 seats in a president's first midterm. Midterm elections are often a referendum on the president. Gas and grocery prices are skyrocketing, and the Iran war lingers. But what if we're using a new playbook? President Trump, and sometimes Republicans aligned with him, have shown a remarkable resilience to defy political gravity and norms. Control of the House could come down to just a few seats. The sheer reduction by both parties of seats which are in play mitigates political waves. That's why you have to go by the playbook. Question is it the old playbook or the new? With the Speaker's Lobby, Chad Pergram, Fox News. I'm Chad Pergram with the Speaker's Lobby. Congress will not address AI until after the midterms, and perhaps well after that, if at all. The House of Representatives adjourned early last week until November. That means no action on AI anytime soon. Maybe next year. Independent Vermont Senator Bernie Sanders recently convened a bipartisan bicameral briefing with AI experts, among them Jeffrey Hinton. He is a Nobel laureate and is sometimes called the godfather of AI. Hinton characterized rogue actions by AI agents as a mini Chernobyl. That refers to the nuclear plant meltdown in the former Soviet Union in 1986. When pressed how long Congress has to act on AI, Hinton said months, maybe a year. The issue is that AI is learning and growing. Its knowledge compounds on itself. GOP Louisiana Senator John Kennedy tried to get the Senate to approve an emergency AI kill switch bill, but fellow Republican Rand Paul of Kentucky blocked Kennedy on the floor. Paul says a kill switch could impede AI innovation. With the Speaker's Lobby, Chad Pergram, Fox News.
12: Donald Trump's America. The name artificial intelligence falls short of what the technology is capable of, President Trump says.
13: Super intelligence, changing the name.
12: Addressing world leaders at the United Nations, President Trump said documents from his administration will now note the AI rebranding.
13: The use of the word artificial makes intelligence fake. It makes it sound fake, and it is not fake. It's actually amazing.
12: The president is pushing back against calls for AI regulations, and at the UN said the U.S. will reject a globalist scheme to control the technology.
13: We will only encourage superintelligence. We're going to encourage it, not rein it in. We're going to watch it closely through the Department of Justice.
12: A recent Fox News poll finds Americans view AI more negatively than positively. At the White House, Jared Halpern, Fox News.
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14: Welcome, welcome, welcome. So glad you decided to put Garden Mama on your list of to-dos this weekend or whenever you might be listening. We're live right now, of course, and that is part of the great joy of actual radio. Welcome in. We stream, we do supertalk.tv, but, you know, if it wasn't for you folks that are happy to turn on the radio on Saturday morning, I don't know that I would still have an opportunity to be here with you. Today is the change day. That's right. Get out all your Halloween decorations if you care to, or in some cases, release the bats. You know, there's a lot of things you can do to celebrate October. Part of what we're doing in the garden in October is getting ready for whatever comes next. And that's frankly, you know, today, in our list of made-up days that is today, today, by the way, may I just say, somebody needs to look at this. Today is both Mean Girls Day and Boyfriends Day. That does not sync up to me. that's not good. Can we have Girlfriends Day? Can we have, you know, nice boys? I don't know. Anyway, all of that being said, in the garden, a whole lot of what we do is to balance one thing and then the other. My name's Nellie Neal. I'm known as the Garden Mama. You will speak to when you call this morning. You will speak, first of all, to I know I got to come up with another name, but as far as I'm concerned, the Fighting Okra is a permanent part of our show now. Thank you, Jacob, very much for that. And, of course, we will hear from Peaches today. He's got, in case you didn't have anything to do, we have a new list of things going on, and, of course, some things are being shifted around due to weather in parts of the area. But the good news is that you're here and I'm here, and we have the opportunity to text and talk and carry on about gardening for a couple of brilliant hours today. Thank you very much for making that choice. Today's bookshop day, and as one who has written a bunch of books, I can tell you that's one of the best places in the world to spend your time. If you've got the opportunity to go and get yourself a new book today and celebrate, please do. It probably isn't one of mine. I don't know if they're still in the market, but could be. So give yourself the opportunity to get a new book. I always like to listen to people that I think are smarter than me, and one of those people is Joe Lample. Joe is a gardener who he's been a professional media person forever, and he gardens north of Atlanta, so his time frame is not too far off of ours. He's still deep south. He's just a little bit on the, he's on, shall we say, the South Haven end of things for the most part. He always has podcasts. If you don't happen to know him, I hope you'll get involved with his work. One of the neatest things that he does is to send you a newsletter to tell you what he's doing on the podcast and what he just did. It's a really good one, and I appreciate hearing from him just about every week. this particular week, and particularly for October, is highlighting one of my very, very favorite topics to preach on, and that is plant protection. And I mean covers, cloches, as he calls them, frost covers, because he's intending this to be just in time to run out there and drop them on top of your cabbage or your lettuce or your greens or whatever.

0: Did you know that propane can deliver one unit of energy to a home three times more efficiently than electricity? 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
4: 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Football season is well underway, which means players ranging from youth leagues all the way to the pros are suiting up to hit the field, while experts look for ways to improve safety and player performance. John Desjardins is a professor in the bioengineering department at Clemson University. He says football helmets evolve over time to help improve safety for players of all ages. Through a combination of lab experiments and computer modeling, he and his team are able to recreate scenarios on the football field. And part of their latest project focuses on the noise heard inside football helmets when players collide and what the level of acoustic damage could be on a per-play basis. Meantime, even with safety advancements, experts are reminding athletes that helmets are not concussion-proof and it's up to the players to use them correctly, which can boost their chances of walking off the field. For more health news, go to foxnewshealth.com. I'm Lisa Brady with Fox on Health.
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do the tides have anything to do with magnetism? You ever heard of magnetic fossils? I bet you haven't. But we're going to talk about them in the next hour. Taking your phone calls, taking your texts, of course. And did you know there was magnetic bacteria, too? We have lots to talk about today on the Garden Mama Show. We'll be right back.

0: Around here, we do things together. We pitch in, we show up. We're more than just neighbors, we're a community. 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
2: You're listening to Supertalk News. Caleb Saylor. The deadline for Mississippi voters to be eligible to cast a ballot in the upcoming midterm elections is rapidly approaching. Secretary of State Michael Watson reminded the public that the deadline to register is October 5th. Registration can be done in person at a voter's local circuit clerk's office or by mail. Absentee voting has also kicked off in Mississippi and will run until October 31st. The process for voting absentee looks a little different this year.
3: Really going to look like election day. You're going to walk in, you're going to request your ballot with your clerk there. You're going to vote that ballot, and then basically just like on election day, you'll have the opportunity to put your ballot into the scanner.
2: That was the Secretary of State giving voters a look at how things will go when they cast an absentee ballot this year. For more information, go to supertalk.fm.
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4: Hey, I'm Ramsey Russell from Mississippi. At 15 years old, I was painting our garage when the gasoline fumes ignited, burning me so badly that my heart stopped that night. Doctors gave me an 8% chance to live. Fear of never hunting again hit harder than even the burns did. All these years later, I hunt ducks on six continents and focus on global duck conservation. Scars don't end your dreams, they fuel them.
1: Ramsey Russell has found light in his burn scars and is now a global waterfowl conservationist. Ricky tells his story and many more like it in his new book, Finding Hope. So get the book, sign the Pass Hope Forward page, write a hopeful note, and give it to someone who needs it or...

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1: 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It also complements renewables like solar and wind, providing constant power when the sun doesn't shine and the wind doesn't blow. 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
8: News. I'm Paul Stevens. The United Arab Emirates Prosecutor General saying that Fly Dubai co-pilot who stabbed his captain allegedly tried to carry out a terrorist attack.
9: That's according to state media, which also reports he used a crash axe to attack the captain. We've also learned that the co-pilot was previously grounded from another airline because of extremist views.
8: Fox's Chan Lee Painter. New York's governor ordering investigations after a lawsuit filed by a woman saying she was raped by some men at a Cornell University frat house back in 2024.
10: The woman making the allegations is now suing the university, which did suspend and expel some of the accused men, but none were criminally charged, as law enforcement at the time says the woman didn't claim assault.
8: Fox's Eben Brown. New York State Attorney General Letitia James will be a special prosecutor in the case. 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
11: 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If you've been injured and need legal representation, call Mama Justice for a free consultation at 662-883-6262. Key Field in Meridian has been selected as one of four preferred locations to be the future home of the new KC-46 aircraft. Key Field is the home of the 186th Air Refueling Wing, hosting more than 1,000 airmen and Air Force personnel servicing the KC-135. The 186th is the primary National Guard tanker unit devoted to military operations in the Mideast. Over the past few years, Mississippi's federal officials have supported efforts to modernize Key Field's infrastructure. For more Mississippi news, follow us on Facebook, X, or online at supertalk.fm.
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2: 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Tiffany Hedden is the Corporate Communications Director for Toyota Mississippi.
3: Before 2007, when we were announced, there was years of planning, creating the mega site, right, stitching together pieces of land to create that 1,700 acres that then became our 1,500 acre plus site.
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3: We just announced last year a $125 million investment to bring the hybrid Corolla to Mississippi. And that's a big deal, right? Electrified vehicles, that's a huge part of Toyota's portfolio. We build what customers want. We don't build what we say they need. And the fact that that is growing, that demand is growing, and that Mississippi has been chosen to produce those vehicles and change our lineup, that is success too.
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0: Good morning. Welcome to the Rock and Roll Handyman Show right here at Super Talk Mississippi. My name is Buddy Slowick. Going to be here until 12 o'clock. Doing all kinds of different things. Text line wide open. You can text us anytime. This is the Handyman Show. And so if you have questions, 601-879-4395 is our ceasefire text line. Any question you have at all about anything, we'll be happy to share that with you, our listeners. And hey, whatever. A lot of things could happen today. I won't get distracted by the football game, I promise. As much as I've got my state shirt on. I'm a big time state fan, and I, just the way things are, you know. My hopes and prayers are with state all the way. So we'll just see what happens. That'll be fun to watch anyway. It'll be a great game at that point. I think it starts at about 11, so, or the kickoff. I think it's at 11. I'm not sure, but we'll see about that. At any rate, we're broadcasting. Not only are we broadcasting here live in the studio, but we're streaming. You can watch us on TV. You can watch us on YouTube. You can watch us. There's so many platforms that we're on. I mean, you name it, you can find us there on a social platform all over the place. I mean, all at Ruco, anywhere you look, Roku or whatever they call it, whatever, how you say it is how I say it.
1: Roku, I think, is what I've heard.
0: Roku.
1: Roku, I think.
0: Oh, good. How are you doing today?
1: I'm doing all right, buddy.
0: Great. You ready to do the Handyman Show?
1: Absolutely. Absolutely.
0: You going to be a part of it?
1: I'll do my best to be.
0: Well, we want you to be a part of it today. Well, you got a bunch of blown up footballs in there. What do you got in there?
1: Oh, yeah. You want a couple?
0: No, I don't. I don't need blown up footballs in my house. Thank you.
1: They're left over from Caleb's... a wedding shower.
0: Oh, that's right. Caleb's big day today, huh?
1: Absolutely, yeah. I think it's about 4 o'clock. He'll be getting married.
0: Wow. All right. Congratulations, Caleb. Just send this out to you, man. I hope you can hear any part of it. And if you do, great. But congratulations, Caleb. We're just proud of him. He's a good guy, man. Good kid. And bless your marriage all the way, man. I'm for it. It's a good thing. All right. Handyman Show. Like I said, text line is wide open. You're welcome to text us anytime that you have a question. Do so right here at Super Talk Mississippi. And phone calls as well. But we're going to talk about things like a drawer in your house, whether it be in the kitchen or in a bathroom vanity or something. And some of those people who have a drawer like that occasionally just opens all by itself. Those drawers just slide right open, and most of the time when you go in the kitchen, you'll find that drawer open, and you'll go, I closed that drawer. But then it kind of sneaks open by itself. Well, those drawers can be fixed, whether your drawer fits in the cabinet flush with the cabinet, or your drawer is a drawer front that sticks out of the cabinet. Most of the cabinets that you see out there today around here are with drawer fronts that sit on the front of the cabinet. And most of your factory cabinets is where you'll find the drawers that fit inside the cabinet and flush with the cabinet box. And pretty much that's how they handle that. And you see a lot of that in factory cabinets a lot. And you can see it also in the custom cabinets that we build around here, but not very often. Most time they're drawer fronts that sit. But at any rate, the easiest way to fix them is to get yourself a roll of sticky on one side Velcro, and you get a roll of that. And what you do is you cut strips, two strips, as long as the drawer front, as long as it is. In other words, if it's 10 inches, then you cut about 9 inches worth of strip. And one strip actually gets set on the cabinet. If you like have a drawer front situation, it'll sit on the cabinet. And the other strip sits on the cabinet drawer front where the Velcro will actually, when it closes, the Velcro sticks together. And the Velcro itself will hold it. it's a pretty good idea sometimes to use both sides of the drawer and do that. You'll get twice as much strength on your Velcro, or twice as much holding power, and that will prevent the drawer from opening again. And it helps a great deal. The Velcro is the easiest way to handle this, and it's the easiest do-it-yourself kind of system. But there are other ways to do it. You can do the same thing with a magnetic catch. Magnetic catch will work, and you can put that on your drawer. You put the magnetic itself on the cabinet, and actually the metal plate goes on the drawer front, and it'll lock up and just as easy as it can be. But it's a matter of placing it just right. Now, there's a lot of another way to do that is to. Sometimes you can get like small shims, and the best way to do that, really, I would say, is probably to get a paint stick, because the paint stick is it's about an inch thick as far as thickness is concerned, and you cut like 3/4-inch strips off of it, and those little strips will work as shims. And at that point, what you do is you take your drawer out and take the screws out of the front of your drawer guide. Don't worry about the back. Don't worry about the back. And what you want to do at this point in time is lift the front up just a little bit and put that shim under the front and let the drawer front sit on the shim and then screw it back in. And do the same on the other side. And this will actually make the drawer actually tilt where it goes into the cabinet a whole lot easier. That's also a way to do it, and that's probably probably the most difficult way, because getting the drawer back in those slides is a little bit difficult if you've not done it before. Most of them have locks on them, and you have to get past that lock, and you have to know how to put the drawer in and just punch in that lock so that you can go right past it, and then you let it go when the drawer's in, and it locks the drawer where the drawer won't come out without that lock being in place. So, yeah, if you have a drawer front or a drawer that opens by itself, it's not the end of the world. You can fix it all by yourself. Easy enough to do, and I'm sure there's plenty of people that have done that and continue to do that kind of thing. That helps a great deal. It really does help. So that is really the best way. Is the Velcro is the easiest way, and it's if you're gets Velcro comes in many different colors. And the best thing to do is you get a real thin strip of it in a roll. And you'll always have a little Velcro kicking around. As long as it's sticky on one side, the sticky part actually adheres to the cabinet really well and adheres to the cabinet drawer box really well. And it'll work. It'll do the trick for you. So that's the way to handle that. All right. So any questions you may have, hey, jump on the text line. Or you can even call us today if you'd like to. Super Talk call-in line is 888-808-8637. And we'll be happy to take your calls and talk to you about those. So if you've got any calls coming in, let us know. And Jacob will kind of shake his phone at me and shake his head and say, "You're going to call, idiot." And then I'll take it.
1: I'll do my best to screen it, but I'm just going to have to let you take care of it.
0: Yeah, really? I'm supposed to be smart enough to see him coming in, but I don't always look at the computers like I should.
1: Oh, it's all right. It's no big deal.
0: Yeah, it's Saturday. We can do
1: it. If I wave my arms I think you'll get it.
0: Yeah, there you go. Wave your arms, jump up and down, do all that kind of thing. You can have some fun back there if you want to. Stand on your head, do what you need.
1: So the worst case scenario is I won't even tell you. I'll just put them on and start talking to him.
0: There you go. Yeah, you handle the calls. If you want to call in and Jacob, you'll talk to him first. You might as well just yak at him for a while. He'll tell you.
1: You're not gonna get any handyman advice out of me, but
0: well, you might. You never can tell. But at any rate, whatever we do on Saturdays, we just try to have a good time and make this a fun show. And that's what we always try to do. We've got a new sponsor. It started actually in October, but he will be with us next week. That's Mark Holder is going to be with us, and he's a proprietor of All South Painting in Gluckstadt. And All South Painting will do everything from painting the outside of your house to the walls inside of your house, to the trim inside of your house, anything at all that has to do with painting. Got a great, great crew. As far as I know, he's been with us. I believe he's like third generation in the painting industry, and we'll talk to him more about that when he gets on board with us. But All South Painting is they've got a very good reputation, and they will help and help you any way they can. So, hey, looking forward to having Mark on board with us to talk about painting and how important it is to do the prep before painting, because you can do the best paint job in the world, but if it's not prepared beforehand, if you don't do the proper preparation with cleaning and getting rid of all the mildew and mold, then, yeah, boy, you're going to be in trouble. So your paint job will look great for a while, but sooner or later it's going to go, no, it won't be doing what you want it to do. So hang in there. Do the best you can do. And Mark will be with us and tell us more about that. All right. Everybody in this day and age wants new countertops. And countertops are really, really big. Here I'm sitting at the broadcast booth here where we've got chairs all around for guests. And this is a solid surface countertop, but it's a man-made countertop. I can tell it's not. It's man-made. And you can say the trouble with any kind of man-made countertop, like and there's so many out there that really do a great job, is they look great, but they are more prone to scratching, and the scratching is pretty easily getting done on man-made countertops. But the countertop that most people are using today is like a quartz. Quartz is a great-looking countertop. Mostly it's white with a little veining inside and looks that way. And that's really the best way that most of people are moving into new homes, and that's what they're finding is quartz countertops. So those really do look very, very nice, and that's what you see most of the time. Quartz is a great countertop because, one, it does not need sealing. It doesn't absorb any kind of coffee stains or juice stains or anything you may actually spill on it. Just wipe it up and it goes away. So a lot of people really like the quartz. It's a solid surface countertop. Looks very good. And probably, it's hard to say. It's supposed to be the most expensive countertop. At least it is around here. But not necessarily. Sometimes solid surface granite is just as expensive. The solid surface granite is great looking, but it needs to be sealed every 6 to 12 months. How you seal it is that you get some actually granite sealer, and you wipe it down and let that sealer sit for 3 to 5 minutes. And then you will apply a second coat of sealer on top of that and let that sit for 3 to 5 minutes. And then wipe it down after a while. Wipe it all off, and that will kind of seal your countertop. Because what will happen is granite will actually absorb any kind of stain that gets on there. Yes, Jacob, you were going to say something?
1: Yeah, so we got a call from somebody. He didn't want to talk on air.
0: Oh, all right. So.
1: But we got a Mike from Houston wanted to ask about how the best way to remove a T-post from the ground.
0: A T-post? What's a
1: like a fence post.
0: Oh, a fence post from the ground. Oh, my gosh. Dig it up. Unfortunately, you know, is it set in cement, I wonder? But if it's a fence post, it's probably set.
1: I was going to say, set in the ground, I think, is the traditional, like, dirt. And
0: yeah, if it's just set in the ground, it's just a matter of loosening up the soil around it, Mike. And Mike from Houston calls, you know, all the time. He's a regular listener. And thank you for the call, Mike. We appreciate it very much. But at any rate, loosen the soil around it. Maybe dig out a little bit of it. And if you have a post hole digger, that's probably the easiest way to get some of the soil out. And you don't have to get all of the soil out. If you get enough of it get out, pretty much the post will pull out by itself at that point in time. But the more you dig, the easier it is. And if it's set in cement, then you do have to dig all the way down and a big enough hole for the cement to come out of if it's set in cement. Some of those fence posts for fences are set in cement. When I build a fence with a privacy fence, particularly and use posts every 8 feet or so, I will always use a post hole digger, dig a pretty wide hole, and put some gravel down at the bottom, and use cement and set the thing in cement. And the cement will actually hold it in place very, very well. A lot of times people just put dirt in it and use cement as the topping of their fence post, and that makes it a little easier. And that also holds a post very well in the ground. So, also today, in this day and age, they do make a foam-type sealer that you can pour inside and set your post in there and pour the sealer around it, and that sealer expands and it holds the fence post really tight. The problem I see with it is it's more expensive than using cement. I like using cement to hold it because it's cheaper, and it's more of a hassle for sure. That a box of foam is pretty, you know, I won't say prohibitively expensive. It's not like that, but it's a little more expensive. But at any rate, how you get that out, Mike? Just post hole digger works really well. If you don't have one, then just use a shovel and dig out as much dirt as you can. And that thing will pull out. All right, we've got a short break coming up. My name is Buddy Slowick, Mississippi's handyman. We're going to listen to some sponsors and what they might have to say, and we'll be back in just a few minutes. Don't you go away right here on the Handyman Show at Super Talk.

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2: I'm Gianna Gelosi with your Fox True Crime Minute. Delphi murderer Richard Allen is appealing his 130-year sentence for killing two Indiana middle school girls, blaming psychosis from solitary confinement for his repeated confessions to his wife. Now his attorney wants a new trial. The 54-year-old was found guilty in 2024 of murdering eighth graders Abigail Williams and Liberty German, who were just 13 and 14 when their bodies were found in 2017 with their throats slit on a hiking trail in Delphi, Indiana. Allen repeatedly confessed to prison guards and psychologists, as well as several times to his wife, Kathy, in person, phone calls, letters. Allen's attorneys are now seeking to overturn his conviction, arguing he only confessed because he became severely mentally ill while locked in solitary confinement, where they say he smashed his head against cell walls, bathed in his toilet, ate paper, and covered his face and cell walls in feces. The judges will rule at a later date. 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I'm Gianna Gelosi with your Fox True Crime Minute.
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1: Yeah, my Sharona.
2: I couldn't help it. He's in Mississippi.
1: Who's that from?
2: Oh, it was Weird Al.
1: Oh, we're
2: yeah, it's Weird Al. That's my Bologna.
1: Weird Al. He is. Well, he fits the bill, that's for sure. Weird Al.
2: He's touring in Mississippi this weekend.
1: Well, that's great. That's great.
2: He's playing at the Brandon Amphitheater.
1: Good. I'm sure a lot of people will go see him. It's worth going to see. Because he's a strange individual that does some really, really funny stuff.
2: I mean, he's a generational talent.
1: Yeah, for sure. really unreal. Real good stuff. Good stuff. All right. We were talking about countertops, and we talked about quartz. We talked about granite and how granite needs to be sealed. And then there's marble. Marble is a very expensive countertop. It has a lot of graining and a lot of different, but so does granite. Granite has a lot of graining and a lot of different lines through it where it can look pretty much, you know, like anything. But marble is a very expensive countertop, and it does need to be sealed as well. But the problem with marble is it chips pretty easily, and it scratches easily. So I think I'd stay away from marble. Marble is... And then, of course, there's cultured marble, which is still used a lot in bathroom vanities and whatnot. I don't recommend using cultured marble on kitchen countertops because it does scratch and does so easily gets kind of not what you want, really. So I don't think that's the way to go by any means. I really don't. And then probably the lowest price countertop that's available in this market or in any market is a laminate countertop, plastic laminate, which is like, Formica, that would be a brand name. But there are so many different type colors and styles out there. Matter of fact, some of the countertops here at in the studio, like near our coffee desk and near in our lunchroom, there's a lot of Formica countertops. In the lunchroom is post-form Formica, which somebody, I've been promising myself to get up there and fix that one little joint for a long time, and I still haven't done it for about 5 years, but I will one day. But over by the coffee pot, there's it almost looks like a metallic finish. And it's very, very nice looking. And the beauty of a laminate is it's a very good countertop. Matter of fact, I have plastic laminate in my house at home, and I like it. I'm not going to change it. It's just a great color. It works very, very well, and it works with it's a timeless color. It's like it's a dark green, and it works a lot with the cabinets and whatnot. But Formica or plastic laminate scratches pretty easily, and if you take a pan and run across it, you might end up scratching it and you might not. But it's easy to take care of. The best way to clean it and take care of it is with a coat of auto wax from time to time. Automobile wax does a really great job in bringing back the shine and the luster to plastic laminate countertops. So, yeah, that works really well. But also you can get involved with a wood countertop or a cement countertop. And again, as I talked of earlier, there are man-made countertops. I think it's called Corian that works very well. But Corian is it's around the stove that's going to be like, let's say you're going to set a stovetop inside of Corian. Well, you need to put like a barrier of foil resistant tape on there that'll actually stop the heat from getting to your countertop. Because if enough heat gets on your countertop, it'll actually begin to crack and split with Corian. And Corian's still used a pretty bit in and around, but good countertop, and people like it. So that's pretty much the choices, I think, in today's market. Everybody wants a solid surface these days. Quartz, granite, those are the two that are most popular in this market. And a matter of fact, they're probably the most popular in every market at this point in time. And they're both very good countertops.

I think if I were to put one in of those two, I would probably go with the quartz because it just seems to be more resilient to any sort of, it doesn't need to be sealed and it works a whole lot better than a lot of other countertops. So it doesn't need as much service as like a granite countertop does. If you've got a granite countertop, just keep in mind it does need sealing every 6 to 12 months. Just make sure you seal it, because if you don't, it will stain, and it will for sure stain, and the stains probably won't come out because it's porous and it absorbs stain. So that would be my choice. But I, like I said, I like my plastic laminate. Works pretty well. All right. Christmas is coming up, and people are looking for great Christmas gifts and wondering what to do with those. Well, we're going to talk about some of those in just a minute. First, before we do, let me tell you about Revel Ace Hardware, one of the better hardware stores in the sound of my voice. Revel Ace Hardware, all over Central Mississippi. Matter of fact, I went to a Revel Ace this week, the one in DeVille Plaza, because I had to pick up some product, and they happened to have it. And strangely enough, I ended up parking right next to a vehicle that was just like mine. I have an MX-5, and I love it. It's a beautiful car, and it's older. It's a 2006. And the MX-5, I drove right next to it. I thought it was the same thing. And I happened to see the gentleman coming out, and he was getting in the car, and he and I started talking to one another, and his was a 2001. It looked great, folks. It really looked great. But at any rate, I went into Revel Ace and got what I needed. It was actually some glass cut to size, and Revel Ace has that department. They got a machine that cuts it right on the money. Can do a very good job. They wrap it and package it really well so you can carry it without getting cut and carry it to your place of business or home or whatever, wherever you're going to use it. Revel Ace Hardware. Stores all over Central Mississippi. 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I've forgotten how many where they are, but anywhere you look in Central Mississippi, whether it's Clinton or the Reservoir or the DeVille Plaza or Pearl or anywhere at all, you'll find them. And their Pearl Center, right next door to their Pearl store, is their Revel Outdoor Power Equipment Center, which does a great job in power equipment. 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And in their Power Equipment Center, they not only sell lawnmowers and all the things that you'll need, they sell trailers to carry it all with, and then you'll be happy to buy a trailer and everything there and everything you need to take care of business. And service is the name of the game. When you walk into Revel Ace, that's why people like Revel Ace so much, because when you walk in the door, there's always somebody that's willing to take care of you, happy to take care of you, happy that you came to see them, and they're just a great company. They've been around many, many, many years, and right now they're in the third generation of ownership in the Rooks family, so Revel Ace has been around a pretty good while, but when they started as the Rooks family, there was just, I think it was one Revel Ace down on, I forget the name of the street. It was not Terry Road. Yes, I think it is Terry Road. At any rate, down that way is where they their first store is. And but they expanded all over the place. The brothers have taken over and really done a great job in expanding it to one of the finest hardware stores you can imagine. All right. Love Revel Ace Hardware. Great, great store. All right. 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I mean, they can cut. They have a cutting blade for wood and or metal. They have a cutting blade for metal. They can sand as well. And they can almost take the place of everything that your circular saw does. They'll fit in tight spaces. They mostly

have an LED light that actually comes on when you use it. It makes a great Christmas gift, because if somebody's never had one and is just learning how to use it, boy, they're going to use it just all the time, because it's easy to handle. It's probably a great tool to have. So an oscillating, cordless, brushless, variable speed multi-tool is really what you need to find. And if you just look for multi-tools on your search engine, you'll find them at every big box home center has brands, and every store has them, and Revel ours has plenty of them. And the best one is really a battery-operated one, and they work extremely well. Matter of fact, I know some remodelers that just almost use their multi-tool for just everything, and they like it almost better than they like their anything else they use. And it's just a tool they probably use most. So that's probably one of the better Christmas gifts you can get a hold of. These oscillating cordless brushless. And when I say brushless, they used to make tools that worked because there were two brushes inside that were part of the mechanics of it, where they came together, and the brushes, after a while, would tend to wear out, because the brushes, kind of like brake pads, would kind of wear thin after a while and need to be replaced. And then you'd have to take them to, at that time, there was a place, it may still be around, Flanagan over in South Jackson, did brushless or brush type tools and replaced the brushes on those. And then they're like new again when you replace the brushes on those. But the brushless kind is just beautiful. It's the best kind to use. Matter of fact, I have a cordless brushless DeWalt skill saw, and it's smaller than I think it's 6.5 inches, and it's a wonderful tool. I use it a lot, and of course I have all my tools are DeWalt. I think DeWalt is a great power tool, and it's, you know, there, of course there are others, there are so many brands out there now that are so good. 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They work very, very well. But great Christmas gifts, and there's so many Christmas gifts you can get. 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Matter of fact, if you want to build them, you can actually build your own Christmas gift by building furniture. And it's a great project. You go to AnnaWhite.com. That's A-N-A-White, W-H-I-T-E.com. And at Anna White, what they've got is many great ideas for creating either smaller furniture or larger furniture or just birdhouses. They have plans that are available for these projects. Plus, they also have videos showing how that project should be put together. So that's a great site to get a hold of what's going on and see what's going on. If you're just getting into woodworking, or you're an everyday woodworker who have a great shop and you do that kind of thing, Anna White is a great place to go. Their home office is Alaska, strangely enough. But I've dealt with them before, had a set of plans sent to me from them, watched their video, and was so amazed, because they seem to have all the boxes checked and they know what's going on. They've been doing it for many, many, many years and worked very, very well on it. Also, a great Christmas gift is these candle light warmers. They're dimmable, and they come in many different styles and colors. They raise and lower in length. Great. I use one at home kind of regularly. I have one, and it's got a great color globe on it. And I use it on its lowest dim speed, or its lowest dim lighting, and turn it on and just let it put a candle under it, a wax candle under it. That's in a, of course, it's in a container. And what it does, it slowly melts the wax a little bit and lets the aroma just filter throughout the entire house. And yet, looking at it, it's like it just looks great. It looks like a piece of lighting that's soft all by itself. But you can melt it as much as you want. You can turn it up as high as you'd like.
Short break coming up. You're listening to the Rock and Roll Handyman Show right here at Super Talk Mississippi. Be back in just a minute. Don't you go away, right here on Super Talk.

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4: The U.S. military will continue its presence in Greenland. President Trump signed an agreement with Greenland and Denmark to maintain a security-based relationship. The president gave the parameters in his address to the U.N. General Assembly, courtesy U.N. TV.
5: We will have the complete ability to do what is necessary to defend the American continent and also Europe and other places. No U.S. adversary will ever be permitted to establish a military presence.
4: The president detailed how that footprint will evolve.
5: Developing a large military presence in the appropriate locations. We'll be building two very major military bases.
4: Post-World War II, the U.S. Greenland presence dwindled from 17 bases there. Denmark's Prime Minister Mette Frederiksen called the deal one that can last forever. Gernal Scott, Fox News.
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0: You better, really. Hard to step on a song. That's good. That's all.
1: It's so difficult. And, I mean, we just about let it run the whole course.
0: Yeah, hey, why not? We got a music segment coming up where we will be running some songs all the way through. And I hope you stick around for it. It kicks off at about 11:06. And we've always done a music segment because it's part of my life. It has been for many, many years. I still play guitar an awful lot at home and have, you know, a few to choose from, which are special guitars to me, and they're very nice guitars. But I don't play publicly much anymore, but I did for like 10 or 12 years, was on the road, traveling around to different venues and but played a whole lot more than that. That was when I was really being a professional musician full-time, but before that I was in I was going to college and going to school, and even high school I had bands that were traveling all over the place. Oh, my word. New England, we traveled everywhere. But at any rate, let's not talk about music too much, because that time is, we'll be here after a short while. Well, we were talking about furniture, and Anna-White.com, great place to go and check it out. You'll be happy you did. They do a great job in doing just that. Now, there's a show called Martin Marvels, which I'm sure a lot of people have seen from time to time. But one that caught my eye and I thought was particularly interesting is it showed Southwest America, where the Navajo Indian tribe was actually building a structure that was the shape of a large teepee. But it was built with logs tightly spaced, and the logs actually, they weren't nailed. They were just held together by themselves, and they used the logs to make it teepee shaped. And I'm talking about a very large structure, and they also had the logs very tightly laced together so that just about windproof and just about, but the finish was just a matter of sand. After this tipi was built, they used, for their finish coating, they used sand and mud and straw to create a plaster or a mud. And they put this on the outside of the thing in thick layers all over the tipi, all the way up to the top. And there was a very opening at the top to allow a stove inside or a heater or whatever it is. And they built this thing, and they put this, actually, it was like, it's really pretty much like, it because of the mud and the sand and the straw, it would actually turn into like stronger than brick. And it would dry and turn very, very hard. The beauty of it is without air conditioning, the building inside stays cooler in the summertime and warmer in the wintertime because of the mud the solution that they make. And it really works very, very well. I mean, I was like blown away by the work they were doing and the knowledge that they had about using products from the earth to actually build their structure of their home, and they lived in these wonderful, wonderful teepees. And when you looked at them from the ground, they looked just like dirt huts, but they weren't indeed. They were structurally inside with large logs that were actually the framework, and then smaller logs made the siding, and then they it was.

0: the logs were close enough together and tight enough together where you could put a mug slurry on top of that, and it worked great. I mean, I was just, this whole segment just captured my attention. The beauty of it is I have a, my exercise room does have a 42-inch TV in it, and I can watch the shows. And I always watch Martin Models while I'm on there exercising, and I enjoy it so a lot. But a lot of good things to be seen on Martin Marvels, a lot of the things they do. But that's a show that I kind of watch kind of regularly, and it's fun to watch. But at any rate, I'm just so amazed. The Navajos really understood the use of Mother Nature and what it supplied, and use that supplies to actually build their homes with. And very comfortable home, very well done. And I'm sure even the Choctaw Indian tribe around here does the same sort of thing, maybe in a different way, but they build homes and they know how to do that, and they probably know what's more about nature than we ever will, because, I mean, there's so many Indians can look at the stars and the sky and really understand where they are on the earth. Just, they don't need compasses. They don't need anything to tell them. Just a couple of sticks, and pretty much because of where they are, they can pretty much determine what's going on with life, and they do a very good job in doing that. So, it's amazing to watch what they get done and what they can do with nature and things in nature. All right. Text line, hey, it's kind of quiet. That's okay. Everybody's probably, I would think that the whole state is probably watching the game, because I think today is a big game for that.
1: It wouldn't surprise me.
0: Yeah, it wouldn't surprise me either. I think even Ole Miss fans are kind of watching this game because Ole Miss got beat by Alabama. And they'd love, probably, I would think they would love to see State just beat Alabama, but that's...
1: Yeah, I mean, it's always nice. The enemy of my enemy is my friend.
0: Yeah, right. I agree with that. But it's going to be a tough game, and State's heading into a really tough schedule this month of October. I mean, they've got some tough teams coming up, but they're good, that's for sure. At any rate, back to Handyman stuff. It's time to start getting ready for the cold weather, and it's coming our way. We're beginning to see a little of it now, not very much. It's time for me to get on the phone and call PAC Pure Air Consultants, because they're the people that take care of my heating and air conditioning unit, and it's time for them to come out and do a service on the heating unit so I can get ready for heating this season. I haven't turned my heat on at all yet, and probably not many people have, because it's not that cold out, it's really not that cold yet, but it'll be cooler, and it's starting to get cooler now. I think today's going to be a little cooler than what we've been dealing with, the 90s, and right up in through October and all of September, I think, was in the 90s. And we may have a little more of that, but not too much. I think that's going to go away, and pretty much we're going to end up being in the 80s a lot. And we'll see a lot of that going on. So looking forward to the cooler temperatures myself. But it's time to start getting your styrofoam faucet bib covers out and getting them ready to put on, or maybe it's time to go buy new ones. Maybe you don't have those older ones around and you can't find them. Hey, they're very inexpensive. You should have a faucet bib cover. It helps very, very much in keeping your faucets, outside faucets, from freezing, and it helps a lot. Short break coming up. We've got some Fox National News coming in your direction. We're also coming, local news coming in your direction right here from Super Talk. And then we'll be back with more of the Handyman Show and music segment. Don't go away, buddy. Snowick. Bye-bye.
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5: News, I'm Ann Carrick. California's gubernatorial race is heating up. Immigration is a hot topic. Republican candidate Steve Hilton on Fox.
6: Because of their sanctuary insanity in California, it doesn't protect hardworking people like he's talking about. It protects violent criminals and murderers, and that's what I would change.
5: His opponent, Javier Becerra, opposes broader immigration raids. College football player Nolan Wells allegedly drowned off Horn Island in July. Despite death threats, his friends now are speaking out. Warren Hudson on Fox.
7: I was trying to hang on to hope for, 2 days, your buddy's missing, and you want to hang on to hope, but it's like, now it's been almost 48 hours, and there's not a sign, and then I got the phone call that they had found his body, and obviously, we were all traumatized.
5: A grand jury found no criminal intent. 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
8: 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I'm Caleb Saylor. The deadline for Mississippi voters to be eligible to cast a ballot in the upcoming midterm elections is rapidly approaching. Secretary of State Michael Watson reminded the public that the deadline to register is October 5th. Registration can be done in person at a voter's local circuit clerk's office or by mail. Absentee voting has also kicked off in Mississippi and will run until October 31st. The process for voting absentee looks a little different this year.
9: It's really going to look like Election Day. You're going to walk in, you're going to request your ballot with your clerk there. You're going to vote that ballot, and then basically just like on Election Day, you'll have the opportunity to put your ballot into the scanner.
8: That was the Secretary of State giving voters a look at how things will go when they cast an absentee ballot this year. For more information, go to supertalk.fm.
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2: 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Wake up with Richard. Mornings with Richard Cross. Start your day with news, weather, sports, and the talk that'll keep you talking all day long. 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
8: Insurance Commissioner Mike Chaney warns that roughly 200,000 Mississippians will be removed from the state's Medicaid rolls. House Public Health and Human Services Committee Chairman Representative Sam Creekmore

0: says this would put a strain on local hospitals.
1: When these people do get sick and don't have insurance, the hospitals still have to care for them. It puts our hospitals in a very tough situation. We're trying to make money and stay afloat, and we're already struggling with that aspect already. So, yeah, it's something we're going to have to continue to study. And you know, uncompensated care, which you and I have had many conversations about, is a real issue now and looks to be could get worse in the next year.
0: Legislative Democrats say they will push for Medicaid expansion under the Affordable Care Act in the upcoming session. Governor Tate Reeves remains opposed to that idea. Be sure to keep up with all the latest news in Mississippi by heading on over to supertalk.fm. I'm Caleb Sailors.
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19: Wonderful. Couldn't have said it better myself.

0: crazy people. Hey, this is Buddy, your handyman, and we're going to get into a music segment right here. But before we do, I have to do a correction. I said that Ole Miss lost to Alabama, and a correction came in on the text line. It says, Ole Miss lost to Florida, not to Alabama. So I want to make that correction.
1: I was taking your word for it, I'll be honest with you.
0: I thought that I was wrong. I've been wrong before, and believe it or not, I can remember a time I was wrong before.
1: No. It's hard to believe, really.
0: <It's>
1: and
0: <right. laughs>
1: I don't know if you guys will get this. Both me and Buddy will be wrong again.
0: I can't hardly imagine that. It's just part of being human, I guess. All right, Little Feat. That'll be our first musical guest. Little Feat really was founded by Lowell George. Lowell George is a great, great guitarist, writer, producer, a slide guitarist. And he was playing with Frank Zappa, Mothers of Invention, for a long, long time. And Frank Zappa was really opposed to him using marijuana, and he did an awful lot. And Lowell George claims that he was fired because he wrote Willin. And Willin is a song about dope and drugs, and Zappa said, we can't have that. And so Zappa said to him, you should start your own band. And so he started Little Feat. Little Feat is, by the way, is going to

At the Riley Center in Meridian on November 20th, the Ardenland is bringing them over there. It'd be great to, and they're still playing today. But at any rate, Lowell died in 1969. He died in 1979, I think. Yeah, it was 79, because he was just living the rock and roll scene all the way, doing way too many drugs, going 100 miles an hour all the time, doing a lot of touring, and he gave out. He just went to his motel room one night and died right there in his motel room on drugs unbelievable. But Little Feet reformed in 1987, and they're still playing today. And we're going to do a song by Little Feet called Running Out of Time for the Blues. Little Feet, great, great group. They've done some great songs like Dixie Chicken. And I just go on and on about some of the songs that Little Feet has done. And they've been together for so long and have done so many great songs. It'd be a great show and great to go see at the Riley Center in Meridian. So make sure you get tickets for that on November 20th. It'll be worth going to see. But, hey, let's listen to Little Feet doing Running Out of Time for the Blues.

0: Running Out of Time with the Blues. Good song. Little Feet. Good group. I mean, I just enjoy them so very much. Really. Well, the next group, Poor Man's Poison, brought to my attention by Jacob. His fault.
1: Oh, no.
0: Let's just put this in. But a great, great group. They're known as a folk rock group formed in California. And every member of the group sang lead, but mostly the lead was sang by Ryan Hawkins. Hawkins, that's his name, H-A-K-K-E-R-S, Harkin. And they split up when they first started in 2009. They started in 2009, and they split up and took a little break for a while in 2014, and then reformed again in 2019. But they did a song called Providence, which I think is absolutely a great song, and it's a little different, but they've done a lot of EPs since then. Their latest is Promised Land, and they have a great sound. They're great to listen to, called Poor Man's Poison, and the song is called Providence. So let's give a listen to Poor Man's Poison, great group from California, song called Providence. Let's listen.

0: Yeah, you have to hear anything at the music segment here at Super Talk. We do just all kinds of stuff, and I think that's great.
1: Like, I love it. I love it. You, I mean, last week you mentioned that you were a big folk guy, and I knew I had to say something.
0: I grew up listening a lot to folk music in Massachusetts. I really did. I went to a lot of folk houses in Cambridge and saw individual folk players, and I just really, really enjoyed a great deal. I mean, Tom Rush is one of those folk artists from New England, from New Hampshire, as a matter of fact, and absolutely love Tom Rush, just amazing, and known worldwide. I mean, Tom Rush is known by everybody. But all right, we're going to move down to Alabama a little bit and talk about Jimmy Hall. Jimmy Hall was born in Birmingham but raised in Mobile, and he was the lead singer, harmonica player, and sax player for Wet Willie, and they had a hit, a big hit, called Keep On Smiling in 1974. It was really amazing. And in 1980, Jimmy left and went played solo. He went solo, and he was his first song had a big hit with I'm Happy That You're That Love Has Found You. He had a hit with that. He also sang on Jeff Beck's album first, and he played the entire album and sang for it. But he sang, and they were nominated for a Grammy. I don't think they won the Grammy that year, but that album was nominated for a Grammy. But he sang blues with other people as well. A great blues singer, a great player, and listen to him. Go ahead and play some of his stuff. It's called A Long Goodbye, Jimmy Hall. A little different than usual, but a great artist and really worth listening to. So, Jimmy Hall, A Long Goodbye. Let's give a listen. Yeah, coming your way. Be starting right up.

Jimmy. Oh, man. I was lucky enough to see Wet Willie play one time with here in Jackson, actually, in Clinton, at what used to be a racetrack over there in Clinton. They played absolutely tremendous. Well, we're going to end this thing with a song by Bryce Janey, and he plays funky guitar blues. And at 11 years old, he played with his mom and his father's band, and he's a great, great artist, but he's been playing for a long time. Bryce Janey, excellent, excellent artist. So let's give a listen to Bryce Janey, Funky Guitar Blues, taking us right out of this set. So give a listen.

0: You know what? That's my bad. 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

0: 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Whether it's through the College and Career Savings Program or the hundreds of millions in unclaimed money awaiting your claim, Treasurer David McRae says get your applications and claims in today. 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
1: It was all done by AI, and I just won't play AI. If I can realize that the song is going to be generated by AI, I don't want to hear it. I don't want to play it. I wish YouTube would stop even putting AI songs on their platform, because that's not fair to artists. It's not fair to the people who are involved in music or art or anything at all. And AI, yes, it has a place in the world, but I don't think it really belongs to be a part of art, because there's too many people that have given their whole entire life to developing that art to the fine degree that it is. I mean, you look at Bobby Rush. Bobby Rush is probably, 95, 96 years old?

0: one of the few remaining natural surfaces left in the MACCC, as the Bulldogs have traveled up and a augmented kickoff time due to some impending weather later today, or so the forecast says. We'll kick it off at noon, and it is the Bobcats homecoming. Bulldogs coming in here undefeated, the last one left, I believe, in the MACCC, ranked second in the nation, and seven straight victories over these Bobcats, looking for number eight. I am Wayne Fleury up here high on the home side looking over the 50-yard line, and right beside me, the ever-colorful, ever-info-filled stat man and color analyst, Matt Stats Toth. Matt, good to be back with you again.
1: Yes, it is. On your right side as normal. Again, way up high.
0: Superstitious about that.
1: Yes, it is there. For Gulf Coast, though, coming in, a lot of milestones look to be made today, Wayne. Coach Wright sitting on 49 wins here at Gulf Coast, 49-11 since 2018 when he joined the team as the head coach. He's won seven straight games against these Jones Bobcats. The 1,000th game for Gulf Coast here today, 1,000th. And I wasn't there for the first game, but I've looked to be here for the 1,000th game. And also, we're 26 points away from 22,000 points scored by your Gulf Coast Bulldogs. As Wayne said, number two ranked.
0: From the beginning?
1: From the beginning. Yes, that's what I pulled up stat-wise. That's what Don, the SID, Sports Information Director, had posted. So a lot of that information comes from him. But, yes, 22,000 points or 26 points away from that. Jones are only giving up 23 points there on defense. So we shall see. Gulf Coast used to play in some close games. But, as you mentioned, they are ranked second in the nation. And I don't want to say that's misleading. There's two divisions. Division One, 38 teams. That's what Gulf Coast is in. Doesn't include California, which has like 66 teams alone in that state there. So, but Gulf Coast ranked second. And if it were to hold, of course, this is halfway point. They're 5-0. You play 10 games. No bye weeks. It's new this year. You're halfway point. You win the next five. You're in the state championship game, which, if not mistaken, the South should host the state championship game. You win that game, you will be in the national playoffs. The top two will host a playoff game, which Gulf Coast right now, Wayne, with that loss last week, if those who tuned in last week, Iron Western against Hutchinson played each other on Saturday. That was 1-2. And Hutchinson, the second-ranked team, shut out Iowa Western for the first time they've been shut out in school history.
0: Wow.
1: And again, but I don't want to be kind of misled because what I understand, they only started like in 2009. So it's not like a 50-year-old that have never been shut out. But still, to shut them out, it was like 23-0 or something. So we knew either way Gulf Coast should move in the second, and Gulf Coast moved in the second. We'll get into the rankings here in just a minute. But you can see all the highlights, how many teams are actually from Mississippi right there just outside the top five.
0: That's right. But it is homecoming here at Jones today. Mother Nature has already had a say in today's festivities, and because of that, we're going to be kicking off at noon as the Bobcats host the second-ranked Gulf Coast Bulldogs. Several outdoor homecoming activities were either canceled or rescheduled, but the football game is still on, and we've got a couple of longtime rivals getting set to go at it here in just a few moments.

0: They always provide us with a media guide, and Jones has a lot of information in their media guide, and all the series against MACCC teams, against the Bulldogs. They are 46-50-6 over the time they played. First played back in 1929.
1: Man, that is it.
0: So you were at that game, wasn't you?
1: I was. 1929, rode my horse up there and was able to watch the game. But a quick shout-out to my mom, Trisha, and my brother Bobby. They're listening down there on the Gulf Coast. As it is, we have raindrops on the window right now as we speak, but fans are not like running out away.
0: It's not
1: like,
0: umbrellas are popping up everywhere.
1: But there's one dark cloud coming over. But yes, I appreciate the book that they did leave up here. A lot of stats in it.
0: Well, we'll keep an eye on the sky here today. The National Weather Service forecast here in Ellisville calls for temperatures climbing into the mid 80s, light easterly winds 5 to 10 miles per hour, plenty of humidity, and then increasing chance of showers as we move through the afternoon. Rain becomes more likely after 2 o'clock, which is a big reason we're kicking this one off early. So getting the game underway at noon gives us a window, but don't be surprised if weather becomes a part of the story here before we get finished up. We're going to step away for a 1 minute radio break. When we come back to Ellisville, we'll take a closer look at the Jones Bobcats and what the Bulldogs can expect out of them this afternoon as you listen in on Bulldog Live and Super Talk Gulf Coast FM 103.1. Back here.
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0: All right, right back here at Jones College in Cooley Field this afternoon. As we get set for some Saturday afternoon football, the Bulldogs have traveled up to take on Jones College, I should say. They took the community part out of it a while back. And Matt and I are here going to bring you all the action. This series goes way back to the 20s, Matt. Bulldogs coming in undefeated, nationally ranked second, and once again right in the middle of the championship conversation. Bobcats, meanwhile, coming off a tough 26-7 loss over at Colin, which the Bulldogs defeated, as you recall. Mm-hmm. And then the Bobcats scored on the opening drive, but then things kind of went downhill after that.
1: Yes, they did. They started off with a tough loss versus Northwest there, that 38-35. And I want to say they rebounded, winning three straight until last week. Like I said, they lost to Colin. And so now they are 1-1. And Gulf Coast, yes, they're 5-0, but they're just 1-0 in conference play, and that's where the tiebreakers are start first. So somehow, some way, with this rain and natural grass, if Jones can pull off this upset, all of a sudden they're 1-1. Colin's 1-1. The tiebreaker is the overall record, which Gulf Coast has that pretty handily, because Colin has lost two games overall. Jones has lost two games overall, and Gulf Coast is undefeated at 5-0. So they would win that tiebreaker there. But we're not looking for a loss here, but anything could happen on this little bit of rain and natural grass.
0: Well, for the Bobcats against Colin, Glover finished 10 of 24, 175 yards, and the Bobcats could only manage 79 yards of rushing. And so that kind of makes their goals for today pretty clear. They got to find some offense and find it early.
1: They do. They do. The Bulldogs do. They have their defense, Dr. Defense, Coach Shufeld, 151 yards allowed on the ground. Your Bulldogs, 237 through the air, allowing 25 points per game and under that 400 mark of total yards given up by the regulators for Gulf Coast. So it will be the Jones trying to, again, establish that run, and the regulators trying to turn make the turnovers and stop them there on defense.
0: All right. Well, the Bulldogs.

0: Dogs have won seven straight here against Jones, not necessarily here, but the last seven in the series, dating back to 2019, which was Coach Wright's first year on the job. Last year's meeting right here in Ellisville was a good one. The Bulldogs escaped with a 28-24 victory, Matt, which you might remember those numbers over the last two games that we played. That was the final score, 28-24 at Holmes, 28-24 against Colin.
1: The Gulf Coast has played some tight games, and it's good. They've been on the high side of the scoreboard in those games. So they started off 27-21 against Cahoma. They beat Northwest on a 51-yard field goal late in the game, 36-34. So there's a 2-point there, 6-point first game. They did get some relief against Itawamba. Gulf Coast did defeat them 50-24. And then again, Colin on homecoming, 28-24. And then Holmes last week, they were rocking and rolling. But Gulf Coast did what they needed to do. They've been in that position before. Coach Wright, they had a couple plays. They made adjustments later. I asked him after the game, how did he get so wide open? He saw things, he said, but he was kind of hesitant to call the play. He didn't hesitate. He made a couple big plays, including that third down play to get him the first down to run out the clock, 28-24 last week. So here we are against Jones. Again, seven straight. Coach Wright has won, but he did lose his first game in 2018, but he's won seven straight there as the head coach against Jones. And look forward to make it eight as the rain is steady coming down, but the band's out there, the fans out there just got umbrellas up. And you see, Wayne, it's like just one dark cloud that's coming over. But
0: yep, and it is lightly raining here in Ellisville. Homecoming, the Bobcats would like nothing more than to celebrate it by knocking off the second-ranked team in the country. By standing across the field, having a little bit to say about that, are your unbeaten Gulf Coast Bulldogs with championship aspirations. Another opportunity to prove it here this afternoon. Clouds are gathering, rain is here, and we've got some old-fashioned Mississippi Junior College football coming your way. We'll take another one-minute break. When we come back, a closer dive into the Gulf Coast Bulldogs and what you can expect out of them. Ranked number two nationally back here in Ellisville in 1 minute on Super Talk Gulf Coast, FM 103.1.
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0: All right, Sim Cooley Field is the site of the action here this afternoon. We're in downtown Ellisville, Mississippi. The lights are on. It is a cloudy Saturday morning, soon to be afternoon, about 18 minutes or so away from the opening kick here at Jones College this afternoon. And Matt, the Bulldogs coming in, obviously undefeated, riding high. I will say this. Nine times out of ten, it's a somber, down-to-business attitude getting on the bus. Well, today, a little bit different. They were more upbeat, talkative, laughing, loose. I don't know if that's going to have anything to do with it. But
1: Well, they had a longer week, too, also. Of course, they played last Thursday, and then you had the long week where you didn't play Thursday. So maybe they much needed as far as to get physically better. But then also you look at the flip side, it's going to be a short week next week. Not that we're looking at next week as they'll be at home against Southwest, but that's good for them to be relaxed and come out here and take it to it.
0: That it was. Of course, one thing the Bulldogs will have to look to this afternoon is Parker Nettles in the backfield again, as Flowers will be out one more game. I did ask if he would be cleared to play and available if necessary, and he will not dress this afternoon.
1: Yeah, from Baker, from out of Mobile, played at Baker High, Josh Flowers. He had a great season, or starting to a season. Again, he looks to be back, completing 58% of his passes there, five passing touchdowns, two interceptions. He also get it done on the ground, averaging almost 10 yards per carry there. That is Josh Flowers, two rushing touchdowns. But, hey, Parker Nettles from Gulfport won the 7A state championship. He's now this is his second start.

0: start. He was at home, so he got the job done there. He's completing 58. Both of them completing 58% of their passes. That's pretty good there. Three passing touchdowns for Nettles, three interceptions. Nettles is not a running quarterback. In fact, they have him down for three rushes for minus 4 yards. He does have a rushing touchdown, but those rushing yards do account for sack. So we'll see here what the Gulf Coast can do with Parker Nettles again. Second game into it with the win last week at Holmes.
1: All right. Well, Matt, as the weather threat builds this afternoon, they always call rain the great equalizer, and it does have a tendency to make the game more it takes away a couple of dimensions, I'll put it that way, and you know about what's coming your way. But the Bulldogs are going to want to get out and have a fast start here this afternoon, because if conditions go down the tubes, a two-score lead changes what the Bobcats will be able to do realistically to catch up.
0: Yes, it certainly does. The ball will get a little bit slippery. We're getting natural grass out there, so the footing may be a little bit slippery. But anytime you can get out to a two-score lead for any team, the mindset of the team that's behind kind of goes down in a level. Even though Gulf Coast has been there down behind in games, and yet they've come back to win. Jones, you know, with that loss last week, after winning three straight games, you know, does look to not fall behind, but Gulf Coast certainly can make big plays. We've seen it week in and week out, especially the long runs by Crosby or Wheeler taking that ball to the house.
1: So as we think about this afternoon's game for the Bulldogs, at least on from my perspective, Matt, I think they're going to want to start as quick as they can. It is homecoming, the crowd, what little bit of it, and they're continuing to come in here this afternoon, but right now it's sparse. You don't want them to get energized and behind the Bobcats as much as you can hold them back. So the Bulldogs would like to take some of that emotion out of the stadium with an early scoring drive or two, or maybe three. They also want to establish a ground game as they always do. Jones, Crosby, and his teammates coming out of the backfield. Want to try to get some ground attack going on, take a little pressure off Parker Nettles, but make the Bobcats earn everything they get. And then be ready for the weather. Wet football, wet turf, ball security, those are the small things, but you can bet both teams are going to be focused in on that this afternoon.
0: Yes, they definitely are there. Again, the defense for the Regulators looked to take advantage of Jones' quarterback as far as Glover. He played at Amanda Elsley school there. They have 17 sacks, the Regulators, led by Noah Streeter at 3.5 sacks. Of course, seven players have at least one sack or more for the Regulators. Five interceptions on the season for your Bulldogs. Two players, amongst two of them, number two, Tristan Anderson, has three, and number two, Zamazi McKinley, has two there. So the turnover for the Regulators, again, passing the ball, Parker Nettles, you mentioned Crosby from West Jones. He leads the team 446 yards on the season, six rushing touchdowns. Wheeler also played at Flowers at Baker School out of Mobile, is averaging 6.1 yards per carry, three rushing touchdowns. Of course, Shelby, the leading receiver, 17. Michael Moore has been putting it on the last couple of games. He's leading yardage on the team receiver, 260 there. And, of course, you have Eli Adams and Gwynn. The kicker's there. Adams is a field goal kicker. He is 4 or 5 on the season with that 51-yard field goal against Northwest. So they looked at to come out here and get that first start, but they hopefully will win the coin toss and start on defense.
1: Well, Matt, the raindrops have ceased to fall. It is about 83 degrees. Feels like about 91 with a humidity at about 75%. Winds out of the east-northeast at about 7 miles per hour, and this will be a daytime contest. But the lights are on because the clouds are up there, and we will see how this afternoon progresses. We're going to step away for another 1 minute. Let's make this a 2-minute break. When we come back, we'll take a look at the projected starters for both sides and get closer to kickoff as we anticipate the national anthem coming your way here in just a little bit. 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
2: Jump around as we are back here in Ellisville this afternoon. Sim Cooley Field, one of the few remaining natural surfaces in the MACCC, I believe, here in Hines and maybe Delta. Is Delta natural or is it Cahoma?
3: I thought Delta was natural. What would you rather play on, Wayne? Turf or natural? You always hear about the injuries on turf, but I would think turf.
2: Well,
3: I guess if it's raining, turf.
2: You know, oddly enough, Ian, my son, was a camera operator for me at Stone High Football on Thursday night, and he played at Gulf Coast and then some natural surfaces around. He would rather play on a natural surface, he said.
3: Yeah, it's more when you get tackled, you know, I guess it has more cushion on it, but you think turf, of course, you get more speed because your cleat is not going down into the, like, in grass, it's on turf.
2: Well,
3: so.
2: I can tell you this, as they were building the stadium there, you certainly would not want to play on it without the filler that goes in that artificial grass, because it is hard as hard can get. But once they put the filler in, it changes the whole perspective.
3: And I don't think it's rained here enough. So we just had a little sprinkle. I don't think right now it's affected the field, per se, as far as
2: anything,
3: it may be slippery. But
2: if anything, it probably cooled it off.
3: Yes, indeed.
2: All right, so for the Bobcats this afternoon, they're going to want to come out and start quick and try to get some points on the board. Of course, both teams will, and we know at the coin toss, if the Bulldogs were to win, we're going to start on defense. We know that already, don't we?
3: Majority of the time, I think it was one time he didn't, but I would think Coach Wright would want to start on defense.
2: So for the Wildcats, the projected starters this afternoon at quarterback is going to be number 3, Jackson Furman, a 6'4 freshman, redshirt freshman, that is listed on my 2 deep over here. Even though we had Glover and somebody else with some stats, I don't even see him on the chart.
3: What name? I got Glover and I got Davis. You're naming someone else.
2: Well,
3: let me see. Are they trying to change us up on it?
2: Well, that does say September the 17th.
3: Oh,
2: wait a minute. Here we go. Yeah, maybe I did have the old one. Okay, Javarian Glover, 6'4", 205, a sophomore out of Greenwood.
3: Yes, Greenwood.
2: I had the wrong 2 deep. I'm going to just go right on.
3: He's doing pretty good there. 63% completion rate, 5 touchdowns, 4 interceptions.
2: They're recycling paper. That's what they're doing. So I had to flip it over.
3: But, yes, a good quarterback there, good size.
2: Out of the backfield, number 6, C.J. Rush, 5'10", 195-pound sophomore out of Philadelphia, along with Shante McWilliams, 5'7", 189, a sophomore out of Mobile, Alabama. Wideouts are going to be Jalen Jones, 6'2", 192, a sophomore from Waynesboro, Wayne County War Eagles. Also, Trent Clark, 6'4", 181, a freshman out of Taylorsville, Mississippi. Jaden Smith, 6', 175, out of Mobile. And Caden Smith, 6'1", 173, a sophomore from Hattiesburg, right down the road. Tight ends are going to be Lewis Pickens, Jr. He'll get the start. He's a freshman out of Foley. And Keegan Timich, 6'2", 244, sophomore from Seminary. Across the O-line, the center is going to be Peyton Romming, 6'4", 302 out of Hattiesburg. Left guard is Nylon Williams, 6'3", 286. Right guard is Curtis Bolton, 6'1", 300-pounder out of Beaumont, Mississippi. The left tackle is Caden Calhoun, 6'5", 286, a freshman from Moultrie, Georgia. At right tackle is number 70, Champ Ali, 6'7", Matt, 314 pounds of freshman from Pike Road, Alabama. That's a big boy.
3: That is, 6'7".
2: Yep. The place kicker is Wyatt Jones, the lone snapper snapper is Elijah Smith out of Sandy Hook, Mississippi. And on punt returns, it'll be Jet Henderson and Tyree Barnett. As you get ready for more of the pregame festivities, it's time for the national anthem. So before we give you the Bulldog starters, we'll listen in to the field announcer here. Time to honor our nation with the playing of our national anthem and invocation.
4: Thank you for bringing us together today to celebrate homecoming, to honor the traditions of Jones College, and to enjoy the excitement of this football game. We thank you for the opportunity to gather as students, athletes, coaches, faculty, family, and as friends. We are so grateful for this community and for the memories being made here today. Lord, we pray for the athletes who will compete on this field. Give them strength, focus, and courage. Help them to play with respect and give their very best effort. Please protect every athlete, coach, student, and fan here today, and keep everyone safe throughout the game and as we travel home. Lord, may everything we do today bring honor to you. I pray this in the name of Jesus Christ. Amen.

All right, well, there you have the national anthem offered up by the Bobcat Band here. And that means we're getting ever closer to kicking this thing off here this afternoon. Still got about 5 minutes or so on the clock. On the Bobcat defensive side, across the front is going to be Chris Stokes, 6'4", 310. Diego Spears is in the middle, 6 foot 277. And Gabriel Thomas on the defensive tackle slot, 6'7", 250. Linebackers are Daylon Pierce, Delarius Hayes, Nizabian McClendon. So three linebackers across there. Cornerbacks are Kelton McLaurin and Artarius Moffitt. The nickelback is Jamar Pittman, and the safeties are Jordan Smith and Kevon Ford. Handling the punting duties is Wyatt Jones, and on kick returns is Barnett and Henderson as well. All right, so, Matt, for the Bulldogs, if we happen to start on defense as the captains make their way out, you're going to be looking at Noah Streeter, 6 foot 270, a freshman. Edwin Ruffin, 6'2", 300, a freshman. Jaden Acker, 6 foot 290, a sophomore. That's your defensive front if they are in the three-down lineman set. Linebackers will be Tyler Jenkins, 6'3", 240, a sophomore. Shamar Sawyer, 6 foot 2 1/4, a sophomore. And Tedrick Lee, 6 foot 190, a freshman. Cornerbacks will be Tristan Anderson, as you talked about earlier, and Samuel Watkins. And the safeties, DeMarcus Baker, Lazarek Johnson, and Samaj McKenzie. And so that's your projected starters on defense as the captains have made their way out to midfield. And the coin toss will take place here in just a moment. Of course, handling the kicking duties is Aiden Gwynn. On kickoffs and punts is Eli Adams. A long snapper is Morgan McCrory. Kick returners are Shelby Moore, Alford, and Hollins. And on punt returns, it's Shelby and Hollins. So, as the official chimes in and the coin toss fixing to take place, when the Bulldogs have the football, the center is Malcolm Bennett, 6'1", 345. The left guard is Darian Gray, 6'2", 323. Left tackle is Caden Arnold, 6'5", 295. Right guard, Samaje Dixon, 6'3", 348. And the right tackle is number 60, Damarian Glenn, 6'4", 3 1/4. Wideouts is going to be Royal Shelby, Michael Moore, Damari Jefferson.

0: Dickerson and Jadan Hollins. So Jones won the toss, and the Bulldogs will start on offense here this afternoon. At fullback is Tony McLeod, 6'2", 259, a sophomore. The running back is number 10, Elijah Jones-Crosby. You'll also see Wheeler and maybe a couple of others. And at quarterback for the offense here this afternoon is going to be the 6-foot, 200-pound freshman, number 16, Parker Nettles.
1: Yes, as the team Bulldogs to our left and Jones to our right will give the drip report. Jones, as far as defensive side, 7 players with 5 sacks, with number 15, Dylan Pierce, leading the way. 3 interceptions there by 3 different players for Jones. Again, they're giving up 220 on the air, 149 on the ground, 23 points per game. And both teams are coming up. Wayne, you want to give that drip report? We got a good uniform today.
0: Both teams making their way out of locker room. On the near side, the home team, the Bobcats, dressed in maroon with white numerals, gold helmets. And the Bulldogs are in gray pants, powder blue shirts, white numerals, and silver helmets this afternoon. And so you've got it all dripped out. The kickoff is about 40 seconds away, and we will get things underway here. Bobcats will be kicking from right to left across your radio. Bulldogs will defend the north end zone, or the Jones end zone to start with, and then the Bobcat end zone is on the south side of the stadium. But we are set to go. Glad to have you along with us here this afternoon. Wayne Fleury, Matt Stats Toth, bring you all the action here from Sim Cooley Field in downtown Ellisville, Mississippi, as the Bulldogs take on the Bobcats.
1: Wyatt, number 2, will be Wyatt Jones from Summerall. He has 2 touchbacks, and he'll be kicking, again, from our right in the maroon jerseys, Gulf Coast in the blue jerseys. And, you know, look for him to come out. Like I say, Parker Nettles will get his second straight start there. Flowers will be back at some point in the season, maybe as early as next week. But the Gulfport alum will get the start tonight, as they will get the ball first. I say tonight, it's today. So thank you for joining us on this Saturday afternoon, the first Saturday in October. October is here. The rain is not raining right now. Slightly overcast.
0: All right, Shelby on the far side, Moore on the near side for the Bulldogs here as we get set to go. And Wyatt Jones to get us underway from almost the middle of the field. And here we go. A little squib kick high to the top side.
1: It's going
0: to hit, and somebody's got to go get it. Look at there, picked up by Shelby. And Shelby's got room on the top side. Midfield, 40, 35, 30. And they will run him out of bounds around the 20-yard line. And the Bulldogs looked like they weren't going to close in on the kick. But Shelby picked it up around the 35-yard line or so, and he got great field position for the Bulldogs.
1: Wayne, both our voice inflections went up when it was, I don't know if he meant to do that, to kick it to that top side, but it went around the 25-yard line, and nobody was around there. The blocker was going to block in front of it, and the ball bounced on the ground. Shelby picked it up, so it went from something could have went horribly wrong to something where all of a sudden you're inside the red zone on your first snap of the game for Gulf Coast.
0: All right, all the way down to the Bobcat 19. So the Bulldogs starting in the red zone is a good thing here. No rain at the moment. Parker Nettles in at quarterback with 2 receivers either side.
1: Yeah,
0: from the left hash going left to right. Nettles looks over the defense. They'll rush 4, and here's a snap. Good protection. Fires it out topside and could not slip a tackler inside the – well, they're going to mark him at the 15-yard line, and that was Hollins on the first catch of the ballgame.
1: Yeah, Willard getting the start there in the backfield to the right. Just an easy, quick pass to the top side for Nettles to get him going here.
0: Picked up 4, second down and 6 for the Bulldogs. Single to the left, doubles to the right, motion out of the backfield. Here's a snap, and they give to Wheeler, left side. Wheeler cuts inside the 5. Touchdown, Bulldogs.
1: He just had his hand on the back, I want to say, of number 50 there, Samaya Dixon. Played at Humphrey County, went to that left side, and patiently waiting was Wheeler from Baker High School, his 3rd rushing touchdown, 2 plays, and Gulf Coast gets in the end zone.
0: Well, Matt, I mean, you can't get better than, what's that, 43 seconds off the clock? And the Bulldogs on the board. Here's the extra point off the foot of Gwynn. It is up and through the uprights, and your Bulldogs are up by a score of 7-0.
1: Yeah, 2 plays, 19 yards, 34 seconds. Say Wheeler went to that left side and just put his hand behind the offensive lineman going into the end zone and fell into the end zone for the score. Again, his fourth of the season for Wheeler.
0: So a Walt Massey touchdown in just a couple of plays here for the Bulldogs after a fantastic setup by Royal Shelby on what Matt and I thought was going to become a Bobcat onside kick. They were just looking at it like, somebody will get it. Well, Shelby picked it up around the 30-yard line or so and got it all the way down to the 19 of the Bobcats. Two plays later, Bulldogs in the end zone.
1: Yeah, I don't know if they saw something on tape or something to kick it right in that spot where nobody, again, the up man was going up the block and nobody was behind until he was able to pick it up, Shelby, there.
0: So. All right, Eli Adams on to get us back underway here as from the far side. Adams' kick is going to get into the end zone and they'll let it go for a touchback. And that's what you like to see. Bobcats will start at the 25-yard line. As we mentioned, you do have some SEC action taking place out and about this afternoon. Alabama and State, it's 21-7 Alabama with about 11 minutes to go in the second. Vanderbilt, Georgia. Georgia has scored 7-0, about 7 minutes to go in the first quarter there. That game on the SEC Network. All right, Bobcat offense is back out, and they are led by the quarterback number one, Javarian Glover. Glover's got two receivers on either side, both stacked. He'll give two the tailback straight ahead. Bounces off one tackler across the 30 up to the 31-yard line out of the tailback slot. Is number, is that zero?
1: Six.
0: Six, C.J. Rush, I guess.
1: Yeah, leading rusher on the team from Philadelphia there. 7 rushing touchdowns on the season. Just ran straight into that Bulldogs defense. Did get good yardage.
0: Yep, here's a snap rush again. This time he'll go the other direction, and the Bulldogs say, nah, we gave it to you once, not again. Maybe a yard on that one.
1: I want to say I'm seeing 26 at. Yeah, Jarek Lee from Miami, Florida, played at Christopher Columbus High School.
0: All right, third down about 3 coming up here for the Bobcats as they look to the near sideline to get the play. Wide out in the slot, receiver on either side for Glover with Rush to his left in the backfield. Glover looking at a 4-man defensive front, and he's got the running back wide open. Hits him in stride, across the 40, up to the 46-yard line goes Rush. That was too easy, Matt.
1: Yeah, we saw him, Jersey coming here from our right side, maroon jersey, and nobody was around him. A little swing pass gets him a first down. They are 40% completion on third down on the season, so that's pretty good for Jones.
0: All right, stack him up wide on both sides again, and here's Rush, and Rush is hit at the line of scrimmage, dropped for a gain of a yard by the Bulldog defensive front.
1: Yeah, Sawyer there with the stop from McComb. Just the linebacker came in. Not much room to run. Gulf Coast does lead it 2 plays. Touchdown by Wheeler. 7-0 Gulf Coast first quarter.
0: All right, 12:45 clock moving here as there's a snap of the football. Glover wanting to throw it. Pocket collapsing. Throws as he goes down.
1: What's his?
0: And I think they're going to say that.
1: I thought his knee might have hit ground. If it hit ground, it would be dead right there. He was able to get it away. Great pressure there by the Bulldogs. Had 4 line defensive linemen. 3 of them had their hand on the ground, 1 standing up. But 4 defensive rush there. Third down yet again.
0: Odd situation, Matt, here. The sun's shining on the end zone to our left, and the end zone to our right is cloudy.
1: Yeah, to our, and Bulldog Jones is from our right. Third down.
0: Third down about 9. Doubles to both sides for Glover, looks over the defense, and then to the sideline for the final play call. He does have Rush to his left in the backfield. Shotgun, and Glover gets the snap, straight drop, wants to throw it, pressure coming, fires over the middle, got a man wide open, ball comes loose, and they're going to say that was incomplete.
1: Yeah.
0: As the Bulldogs would have had it, easy pickings right to the touchdown. So an incomplete pass will bring up a 4th down and 9, and the Bobcats going to send out the punting unit here.
1: As 9 volt, they call him. He's wearing number 9, Lazarek Johnson, with the hit from 8 Mile, Alabama. Play that blunt just over the top of the back of the defensive side of the ball, a little dump pass, and he bobbled it, and 9 volt hit him, jarred it loose.
0: So all right, so 6 plays, 22 yards, and a punt coming up here off the foot of Jones. And we will see how he's able to get done from the left hash. Motion across. 12 on the play clock, so no big rush here.
1: Man, what they...
0: There's a snap. Bulldogs trying to bring a little pressure, and they almost got in there. High knuckleball, and it's going to hit and go out of bounds at the 23-yard line. That's where the Bulldogs will take over. So Parker Nettles and company will make their way back out here. 12-19 to go in the first, 7-0, your Gulf Coast Bulldogs.
1: And just, again, great field position on that last one at the 19-yard line, and two plays later, Wheeler ran it in, and that's where they got the 7. Now, start more long distance here. From our left in their powder blue uniforms, chrome helmets, your second-ranked in the nation Bulldogs, ball on that right hash.
0: 30-yard punt off the foot of Wyatt Jones, and here comes Nettles and the Bulldog offense. Single wide out to the far side of the field, or to the left of Nettles. Two in close on the near side. Offset eye in the backfield. And now motioning out for just a tailback. Nettles wants to throw, fires up underneath to Moore, and he couldn't hang on. He had a defensive back on his back, and that was Pittman all over him.
1: Shelby right there. They had number one back there, Demari Jefferson from Oak Grove, put him in motion. He was wide open going up the slot, but a quick pass by Nettles, incomplete.
0: I guess Nettles didn't quite see him. Second down, 10.
1: Yeah, they usually put someone in motion when they have two running backs.
0: And out goes Jefferson again. Here's a snap. And this time it's a give to that's Wheeler coming near side. And Wheeler will step out at the 32-yard line.
1: Yeah, I believe they're going to count that as a pass, Wayne, because you see it was he was going to throw it to the top side, Nettles was. And then instead of throwing it, he kind of went underhand and tossed the ball up in the air. And Wheeler caught it for a good yardage here, but here we go. Third down, the first third down of the game for Gulf Coast. They lead it 7-0. They're bringing out the big unit.
0: So picked up 9, third and a yard coming up here for the Bulldogs. They'll have a single receiver and man coverage on the top. Everybody else in the box.
1: And Jaden Johnson and McLeod come in, the big tight ends.
0: All right, Nettles will send motion across at Shelby, and here is Wheeler, and Wheeler is hit, and he will not get it, Matt.
1: Oh, he won't. That was a great defense.
0: He will not get it. He'll get maybe a yard.
1: And once again, the third down woes.
2: Fourth and one for the Bulldogs.
0: Oh, they're going. They're lining up, Matt. They're lining up.
1: They're trying to get a hard count. We'll see. He's under center. Will he actually go for it? Nettles on your side of the 50. Leading 7-0.
0: And they do snap it. And Wheeler will get it. He's out in the open.
1: He's gone.
0: Wheeler's gone. Nobody's going to catch him. 25-20, 10, touchdown, Bulldogs. What a call on fourth down by Jack Wright. And a scamper all the way down the field by Jalen Wheeler. And your Bulldogs are up 13-0.
1: Wayne, you stacked the line. They were going to go under center. He was under center. He looked over at Coach Wright. He gave a signal. He backed up out of it. That is Nettles, and handed it to Wheeler, that left side. There's nobody behind him. Once you break that first containment there, nobody behind him. Touchdown, Bulldogs.
0: Wow, here's Gwynn. High snap, gets it down and up and through the uprights, and it is 14-0 with 11:03 to go in the first. We'll step away for 1 minute and be right back to Ellisville after this on Super Talk Gulf Coast, FM 103.1.
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0: Hi, welcome back to Sim Cooley Field, where the Bobcats find themselves down 14-0 with 11:03 to go here in quarter number one. Eli Adams kicked off while we were in the break, and it did get about halfway into the end zone for the touchback. So the Bobcats lining up at the 25-yard line. Boy, the Bulldogs needed to start quick, Matt, and they did.
1: Certainly.
0: All right, here is Glover. I formation and a little give to Rush. He'll try the near side, and Rush comes around the left end. He'll get up about 3 yards out of it, up to about the 28-yard line.
1: Gulf Coast has run six plays. That last one, 68-yard on a fourth down for Wheeler. He has three carries for 82 yards. That's about 27 yards a
0: carry. Matt, has anybody besides Rush touched the football other than Glover and Rush? I don't think so. Here's a snap. And Rush coming out near side this time, complete up at about the 32-yard line, and he found, looks like Jalen Jones that time.
1: Yeah, he played at Northwest. Jones transferred here, 11 catches, 133 total yards, one receiving touchdown. Quick pass out here to the near side.
0: And we'll mark him at the 32. That's a short gain. Third down three coming up here for the Bobcats. And now they're the Bobcats substituted, so they're going to step in and give the Bulldogs the same opportunity. And now they'll move away. Glover in the shotgun. Bulldogs now have four down linemen. And one of the linebackers has moved up. So five on the front. They'll probably back out of that. There's a snap, and they do. Four men rushing out far side. And he went down but made the catch up around the 37-yard line. On the reception was Tyree Barnett.
1: Yeah, nice up and out as they come from a right side as Jones. And Barnett, the leading receiver, 23 receptions from Hattiesburg. Made it to Hattiesburg. Nice out and up. First down for Jones. They trail 14-0.
0: Doubles to both sides as Glover looks over the defense. Here's Rush again. And nope, Glover keeps it himself. Glover slipped a couple of tackles. Still on his feet. Got to the corner. And Glover will go out of bounds inside the Bulldog 40 at the 38-yard line.
1: Nice. Glover, like I say, pulled the ball from the running back from that top side and took off running. Glover's actually the second-leading rusher on the team, averaging 5.3 yards a carry, two rushing touchdowns from Greenwood, and they are in Bulldog territory.
0: Trying to go quick. Here's a snap. Now Rush, and Rush will just lower his head and go straight ahead up to the 34-yard line, so he picked up four on first down.
1: Dominic Sullivan, second season there, offensive coordinator slash QB coach for Jones, calling the plays there. They say Rush, 5'10", 195 from Philadelphia. Got, again, good yardage here for Jones. Again, they got struck here 14-0. Gulf Coast leads it on six plays.
0: Second down six as they move into the sunshine here. Here's a snap. Glover wanting to throw it. Fires over the middle, wide open receiver, and runs away from the linebacker. Bulldogs have him corralled to go out of bounds at the 25-yard line.
1: Yeah, nice crossing pattern there by Henderson, Jet Henderson. Another name there, 244 yards on the season, 11 catches, two receiving touchdowns. Just a crossing pattern, and Jones settling in nicely here after, again, being down.
0: All right. Doubles to both sides again, and this is a new tailback trying the left side. He is hit and stopped at about the 21-yard line. A flag comes down after the play was stopped.
1: Yeah, that was extracurricular activity. Number 32 lost his helmet for the Bulldogs, Dwyer Campbell.
0: Sante McWilliams on the carry. He did get to the 21, but we'll have to see what the penalty's all about.
1: That's first penalty of the game.
0: Here's the call from the field. What did he say?
1: Personal foul, I thought. But they haven't moved the – I don't know. I guess they didn't move the ball.
0: I think he said no foul.
1: Okay.
0: All right, so back to action. And here's the snap. And McWilliams trying the same thing, same result, no gain. Bulldogs will stop him. And on the tackle for the Bulldogs is Tyler Jenkins.
1: And McWilliams there, 5'7", 189 out of Mobile, played at Saraland. Doesn't get as many rushing yards.
0: And we got a Bulldog down at the 20-yard line. In my eyes and see who that is. That's one of the linemen, number, is that 97 or 87?
1: I would think more 97, which would be Colton Ladner.
0: Yep.
1: From Stone. He played at Stone.
0: Mm-hmm. One of my McHenry boys.
1: Yes. 6'1", 275.
0: Certainly hope Colton's okay as they look at his right knee. Man, oh, man. So while they look at him, let's step away for a 30-second radio break. We'll tell you more about it when we come back to Ellisville on Super Talk Gulf Coast, FM 103.1.
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0: All right, welcome back to Ellisville. Is Colton Ladner walking off under his own power? Good to see. Limping a little bit on his right leg. Hopefully, Colton will be okay and able to

0: check back in the ball game, and we'll try to let you know as soon as we see him come back in. More importantly, coming up for the Bobcats, a 3rd and 7 from the Bulldog 21. And like Matt and I were talking about, Jones has taken 2 hard punches, and they're trying to respond here. Trips to the left, single receiver wide to the right for Glover.
1: This is 4-down territory.
0: Glover looks over the defense, motion across from left to right. And he'll set up in the slot and now look to the near sideline.
1: Yeah, ball in that left hashway. Plenty of room to the top side. Look for him to roll it out.
0: Everybody's still looking to the coach, and now they've got the play down. Glover calls for the snap, straight drop, wants to throw it. Looks over the middle, comes to the far corner, and the receiver looked like he turned, but his helmet came off. Got 2 flags coming in.
1: Wayne, we certainly appreciate the referees. It's a back shoulder throw. I think he just turned himself and went down. The defender, my point, it didn't look like he grabbed him. But, hey, the referee's got a better angle than I do way up here in the press box. That is not a spot foul, but it will be a first down.
0: Yeah, half the distance, I'm sure.
1: To the corner. He saw it. Glover went to that top side, and he stopped the wide receiver to try to get that back shoulder. And they're going to call it pass interference.
2: Pass interference. Number 4. It's
1: the
2: first down.
1: Yeah, that mic is...
0: Yeah, his mic's not that great. So they're going to mark it down at the 6-yard line. Gave him the full 15 yards since it was outside the 20. First and goal for the Bobcats. Doubles to both sides here as Glover in the shotgun. Now they'll reposition the whole side. Set up power to the left. Here's a snap, and McWilliams. Glover pulls it back, picked off in the end zone, and the Bulldogs tried to bring it out, and so he will be stopped at the 2-yard line. We'll have to see who's got the football down there for the Bulldogs.
1: That was a fake handoff and threw it in the center, and he was a center fielder. Who was that? 9.
0: It looks like 8. 9. That's Lazarek Johnson. 9 bolt. So intercepted in the end zone by the Bulldogs, and he tried to run it out. Why, I'm not
1: just
0: sure.
1: Just instinct, because he wants to run it back for a touchdown, but I don't necessarily blame him. But as his first interception, again, 5 coming into the game for Gulf Coast by 2 players. That wasn't one of them. 9 volt, number 9.
0: Lazarek Johnson on the pick for the Bulldogs, and the Bobcats come up empty. And there's punch number 3, Matt.
1: You had the
0: jab left, jab right, and now a punch to the body. Man. Let's see if the Bulldogs can complete the uppercut here.
1: Yeah, it does. Great by the regulators. You figure they're going to get at least 3, if not score, but Glover.
0: Parker Nettles with Jones Crosby to his left in the backfield this time. Motion across by Shelby. This will be the pass to the top side. Shelby splits defenders. Uh-oh. Look out. Down the far sideline, 25-30, and Shelby bumped out of bounds at about the 40-yard line. We'll see where they mark him down. They're going to mark him at the 42-yard line. That was that little toss sweep to the left. It goes down as a pass, but Shelby able to make something out of it.
1: Hitting with the angle there out of Foley for Jones. Was able to push him right out of bounds. Went down with him actually in front of the Bulldog bench or in the Bulldog bench. So just like that, from inside the 5, you're outside your own 40. 14-0, Bulldogs lead at first quarter.
0: All right, first down, a Walt Massey first down at the 42-yard line. Nettles will bring motion across again. This time Jones Crosby straight ahead, and Crosby will get up to about the 44. And, Matt, that looked kind of weird. I hope he gets up. And he did, bounced right back up.
1: Yeah,
0: but it sure looked like
1: bent back. Yeah, he played at West Jones from Laurel. That is Jones Crosby. He is the leading rusher on the team. He has 6 rushing touchdowns. Of course, Wheeler has had 2 this game. Crosby will stay out there to the right of Nettles. 14-0, Bulldogs lead at 2nd down.
0: 4 wide receivers, 2 to either side. And Nettles from just inside the left hash. Here's a snap. Nettles will quick toss it to the top side at the 49. It is complete. And Moore will haul in the football there. No forward progress, but he will have it at the 49.
1: That caught that ball, Wayne, number 5.
0: Yeah, Hollins. I'm sorry, Jaden Hollins.
1: 12 catches coming into the game. Doesn't have a touchdown, but a nice quick pass to the top side.
0: 6:36, first quarter clock moving. 14-0 Bulldogs, and the 3rd Bulldog possession of the ball game underway. Nettles will have trips to the right side, doubles to the left, an empty backfield here, and a 5-wide pattern.

0: And I got four linemen, defensive linemen.
1: Three on the right side. I'm sorry, I did say Tripp's left. And Nettles back to pass. Good protection. Steps up, looks downfield, and tipped away by the defender for Jones. That was Arteris Moffitt, and he did a fantastic job. So what's he going to do here, Matt, on fourth down to about three?
0: The offense was staying out there, but they will come out and get their blade to be their first first punt, because they've had two possessions. This was their third possession. They scored on the other two possessions on that Wheeler, both touchdowns, a 68-yarder on the last one, and then that first touchdown run. 14-0 Gulf Coast. Here comes the first punt from our left.
1: All right. Adams will stand on his own 34-yard line. It's a good snap. No real Bobcat pressure. High, spiraling punt down the far sideline will land at the 19 and be touched dead at the 16-yard line.
0: Yeah, you got to have a short memory. That is for Glover. Again, throwing his fifth interception. That was a 35-yard punt.
1: All right, 5:59 to go here in the first quarter, and the Bobcats about to get the football back. Bulldogs have been up for the challenge every time they've had it. We'll see what happens here.
0: Yeah, they'll bring out, of course, their leading rusher, C.J. Rush from Philadelphia, and Glover, again, just went down there and threw that interception in the end zone.
1: Score update from Starkville, Mississippi, 21-14 with 7:26 to go before the break. Here's a snap, and this will be Rush trying the right side of the offensive line. Defense will grab him up at about the 20, maybe up to the 23.
0: Man,
1: and
0: nice,
1: move the pile a little
0: nice,
1: bit.
0: Yeah, you said the pile. Waiting for the whistle to be blown. Nice run to that top side there by Jones, and that is number six. And then we have Jet Hennison coming in, the wide receiver. Powder blue uniforms for Gulf Coast, a lot of them around that tackle.
1: Speaking of six, he picked up six. So second down four, and this one going to backfire on him. The Bulldogs will get to him in the backfield as Rush is downed at the 20-yard line. Loss of three on that one.
0: Samuel Watkins from Madison Ridge Academy with the loss there. A nice cut to that top side by the DB.
1: All right, so third down and call it seven, maybe seven and a half. From the 20, they're going to mark him at the 21-yard line, Matt. That's a generous spot.
0: Playing zone.
1: Trips on the left side for Glover. And now motion across. Glover will take the snap. Straight drop. Pressure coming. Fires over the middle. And it is caught short of the first down at about the 26-yard line. On the reception that time was Barnett.
0: I think he's giving him the first down, Wayne.
1: What?
0: He marked it with his right foot. Peter marked it with his left foot.
1: Oh,
0: yeah, it's close, man. But they gave him the first down. Nice throw and catch by Jones. And we are on the Jones sideline, so if you hear the microphone saying, let's go Bobcats, that's why, the home fans.
1: I'd be raising sand. There's a snap. Rush going to try the middle, and Rush will get up to the 30, so he'll pick up about three.
0: Yeah, nothing fancy about that. Straight up the middle there by the Jones running back. Get a few yards on that carry. Again, second ranked in the nation, Gulf Coast. The top two will host a playoff game, but this is marking the second half of the season, Wayne. Five more games to go for Gulf Coast.
1: All right. Doubles to the left, single receiver right, Rush into backfield, and here's a snap. This will be Rush again trying the right side, and Rush will be caught after a yard to the 32-yard line, maybe a couple.
0: Yeah, I watched the anchor there from Pastor Stan. Of course, the Pirates 6-0, first time since 75. He was on this right side. He followed the running back all the way to the top side from behind and made the tackle.
1: Yeah, sure
0: he did.
1: Good
0: so.
1: Pursuit.
0: And several teams undefeated in Coast football, including St. Martin for the first time, 6-0.
1: All right. Big third down and five for the Regulators here. Doubles to both sides for the Bobcats. Glover looks over the defense and now to the near sideline to get the final play call.
0: And Dominique Sullivan there, offensive coordinator.
1: All right. And there's a snap. This time they have the slot guy covered. Now Glover going to try to run for it, and Glover's going to come up short. Well, second effort, and they're going to mark him for the first down again, Matt.
0: Coach Shufeld, his traditional orange shirt, it has on. He was looking downfield, Glover, but he took it and run, and they stopped him short, about 2 yards short, but kind of a couple blue jerseys came from behind to finish.

0: State Treasurer David McRae is returning record amounts of money to Mississippians. Whether it's through the College and Career Savings Program or the hundreds of millions in unclaimed money awaiting your claim, Treasurer David McRae says get your applications and claims in today. Treasury.ms.gov.
1: Slips through one tackler and he'll get two midfield.
2: There's a team 5-10, 1-68 at New Orleans. Play at Warren Easton.
1: Pick up 3, second down 7 coming up here for Jones.
2: Right in the
1: go ahead.
2: Middle of the field. I was saying right there in the middle of the field over to JC in the middle of field. As again, no rain. It did rain just
1: the sun's
2: a little bit
1: out
2: earlier. It is.
1: Get the sunscreen.
2: No, this natural grass may not be as hot as turf, but Bulldogs are hot.
1: All right. Diamond formation on the wide left side. And here is Glover. Looks over there, comes out to the near side complete, and bumped out of bounds at the 45-yard line is number 87 that time, Cam Hood.
2: Yeah, from our right side, it's had 3 wide receivers. They did the 3 different patterns, up and out, where he threw it at his Glover. Nice throwing catch. 14-0, Gulf Coast leads at first quarter.
1: 3rd down and 2, approaching the 1-minute mark to go here in quarter number 1. Glover looks over, doubles to both sides. And here's the snap. Glover wants to throw it. Got his running back out to the right in the right flat. Now pressure coming, and Glover is going to get to the far side. Fire downfield, incomplete.
2: Man, I wasn't even
1: under duress.
2: Yes, he was most definitely there, Wayne. Rolled to that right. The right-handed quarterback went up to the top side.
1: All right, so if you're Jones on 4th and 2, well, the punt unit's coming out here, man.
2: Answering that. Down 14-0. They're in the middle of the field. Bring out Wyatt Jones from Summerall, averaging 39 yards per punt. Inside the 20, 13 kicks have gone inside the 20 this season.
1: All right,
2: season.
1: That's Hollins back to receive. Jaden Hollins.
2: Like as he should. Put his feet at the 10 and don't back up.
1: All right, there's the punt off the foot of Jones. High, wobbly kick to the far side. Fair catch was called for, and then he moved out of the way. It'll go the other direction, taking a bulldog roll, touch dead around the 11-yard line.
3: 3-yard punt.
2: Bring out the powder blue uniforms, and Gulf Coast, 43 seconds left in the third quarter. At 34 is pretty consistent.
1: Make it 33. They moved him up to the 12.
2: Yep. The Gulf Coast will come out. The first two possession, Wayne, took 6 plays for both of them. 4 on the second drive, 2 on the first one, 14-0. They finally got stopped on their last possession at this Gulf Coast, so they'll come out from our left.
1: 43 seconds to go. Ball's on the right hash as the Bulldogs move left to right for the next 43 seconds anyway. As your second-ranked Gulf Coast Bulldogs lead 14-0 here in the first quarter. No sign of rain at the moment. Doubles to the left, single receiver right side with Jones Crosby behind him in the backfield. They'll move the tight end to the right side of the line of scrimmage. Here's a snap. Nettles will give it to Jones. Flag comes down as Jones Crosby works his way up near the 14-yard line.
2: And again, not too many flags, but he threw it right in the ball with snap. So it's either going to be a defense offsides. We'll see here.
1: If so, they'll probably take the penalty.
4: Offside. Defense.
1: Yep, that's what it is.
4: 5-yard field. First down.
1: So the defense will give up 5 yards, and that'll move it out to the 17-yard line. 38 seconds to go here in quarter number 1. So 1st and 5 for the Bulldogs.
2: Jones Crosby, okay, in the backfield. That one carry for 2 yards. It was Wheeler that has done the damage with 2 touchdowns, his 4th on the season, his 3rd and 4th. It'll be 1st down. Coach Wright, the head coach and offensive coordinator.
1: Right. After a small discussion on where to put the ball, they set it down at the 17-yard line. 1st and 5, Bulldogs. Parker Nettles, pistol formation. Jones Crosby behind him. 2 receivers left, 1 to the right. Now he'll motion across, and here is Jones Crosby hitting the backfield, but gets across the line of scrimmage, pick up 1 yard, maybe 2.
2: Yeah, hopefully that offensive lineman got hit in the legs behind him, but he was trying to push him out the way to get that carry. Not much going.
1: Only a yard on that one, so 2nd down 4 coming up for the Bulldogs.
2: Probably won't. I don't know if they'll run this play or not, Wayne. They don't have to.
1: No, they don't have to, and it doesn't look like they're going to.

0: Nettles is just looking at the clock, and there it is. That's the end of quarter number one. Bulldogs 14, Bobcats nothing. A one-minute radio break. We'll come back with a second quarter right after this on Super Talk Gulf Coast FM 103.1.
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0: time back here in Ellisville. We got a football game, Paul, and Bulldogs are currently up 14-0. It is October, Matt, Breast Cancer Awareness Month, and so there's a good possibility that cancer has touched your life in some way, your family, or someone you know, and hopefully it all came on a positive outcome. Doesn't always go that way, but research continues. Funds are needed, so if you get an opportunity to participate in a cancer walk or donate or something like that, take that opportunity as they look for ways to defeat the terrible thing that is cancer. And so Bulldogs will swap around. They'll be coming from right to left now, headed toward the Jones end zone. 15 minutes on the clock, and the Bulldogs looking at second down and four from the 18-yard line.
1: Come with four down. Four linemen. Defense.
0: Two receivers to the left and one to the right for Nettles. Here's the snap. Jones Crosby coming out near side looking for a gap, and Crosby will be hit, and he will get to the 20-yard line, so he'll pick up maybe a yard and a half or something.
1: And Hayes there, the linebacker, Adam McGee, just stopped him, stood him up. Couldn't get around that corner. They're going to bring out again the big guys there, number 41, Jaden Johnson from D'Iberville. His team is 6-0. The Warriors is alum, winning Thursday night.
0: So third down and two coming up here for the Bulldogs. From the 20-yard line, need to convert this first down. Motion across from left to right. Nettles is going to roll. And look at that. Complete complete to the big guy. First down, Bulldogs.
1: That's Jaden Johnson. I just mentioned D'Iberville. That is his first catch of the season, Wayne.
0: Well, I'm glad he got the opportunity.
1: Yeah.
0: And stretched it out on the tackle mat up to the 23-yard line. First down for the Bulldogs.
1: He faked it running here to the near side, and Jaden went to the top side, and Nettles hit him. They played against each other, of course, the last couple of years at high school level.
0: Jaden will stick around. They'll shift everything to the right side as that'll go to the short side of the field. Ball on the right hash. Motion across. Here's a snap. Give out of the tailback slot. And the ball came loose. Looked like the Bulldogs able to fall back on it.
1: Man, he never really got it. And actually fumbled a couple in front of him. And that's Jones Crosby. He'll go out and Wheeler will come in. But it looked like a clean handoff as Crosby mishandled it. 14-0 Bulldogs lead. Jones trying to look for any kind of spark here to get in this game, which they certainly are, just two scores down in the second quarter.
0: All right, so on second down and call it 11. Motion out of the backfield. Here's a snap, and it looked like it went direct to Wheeler, and Wheeler is into the secondary or into the linebackers. He'll get up near the 31, maybe the 32-yard line.
1: Yeah, put that man in motion at the top side. That was 18. Alford came at us, and then he just got the ball straight up the middle. It is Wheeler.
0: Yeah, they're going to mark him at the 32, Matt. That's a gain of, I'm sorry, the 31, a gain of nine. So third and a couple coming up here. Bulldogs trying to keep this drive going. Doubles to both sides. And there's a free play coming for the Bulldogs. They'll go over the top, and they just missed on that one. So flags will come down, stop the clock at 12:32. And that'll give the Bulldogs a Walt Massey first down on the offside penalty.
1: Yeah, it was a hard count. They were coming with the blitz. Jones was

0: He hard countered him and then just throw it up in that case when it is clearly offsides and incomplete, wasn't even near the receiver. But they will get a first down. Wheeler Wayne with that carry now. Four carries, 91 yards, two rushing touchdowns. Of course, it helps you run your longest touchdown of the season, 67 yards. 14-0, Bulldogs lead it. First down from our right.
1: All right, doubles to both sides for Nettles. And Wheeler to his left in the backfield. Motion across. Put trips to the near side. They'll give it a Wheeler. Little play action. And Wheeler just finding his way across the 45 to the 47-yard line. Another first down for the Bulldogs.
0: That's that same play he did earlier. Again, he sent a receiver here to the near side like a swing pass. And Parker Nettles acts like he's throwing the ball. And then he, like, just drops right there in front of the running back. That time it was Wheeler. A little bit odd, different looking. You know, catches your eye when his arm's going over the top to throw it here to the near side, but then he gives it to the running back underneath.
1: All right. They'll come back to the line of scrimmage. Familiar formation. Doubles left, single right. Tight end will stay on the left end of the line of scrimmage. Wheeler in the backfield. There's a snap, and this will be Wheeler. Wheeler shucking and jiving. Squirts through a hole somewhere and gets to the 49-yard line.
0: Yeah, that's where he had 33 McLeod there out of 6'2", 259, played at Greene County.
1: Picked up two, second down eight coming up here. Clock moving, 11 and a half to go before the halftime break. 14-0 Bulldogs.
0: And they scored quickly in their first two possessions.
1: Doubles to the right. And here's a little play action over the top. A little bit too much that time for Andre Windham on the top side. That'll fall incomplete.
0: Yeah, Nettles didn't get his feet set. He kind of didn't look right the way he threw it to the top side or over by his Bulldog bench.
1: Georgia leads Vanderbilt 14-7, 10:40 in the second quarter. Mississippi State trails Alabama soon to be 28-14 with a minute 56 to go before halftime.
0: Sending out a whole bunch of defensive players here, fresh defensive players for Jones.
1: They now trail third down and eight for the Bulldogs here. Yeah, doubles Nettles on both sides for Nettles.
0: They're showing that.
1: Oh, there's a snap. Good protection. He'll go over the top. Got his man caught. Well, bumped away. And, man, I thought he had that hauled in, Matt.
0: He had it, hit his hands. He would say he would have to have it. And I don't – who's the receiver? I was trying to – 15, yeah, I believe that was 15.
1: 25, I think it is, isn't it? Maybe it was Windham. It was Windham.
0: Yeah, it was Windham out of Long Beach.
1: So the Bulldogs come up short on fourth and eight, stops the clock at 11:06, and Adams will trot out here to punt for the second time this afternoon. Should have a little bit of wind in his face. We'll see how he does. Good snap, no pressure. Wobbly punt off the side of his foot. Going to take a big Bulldog bounce.
0: Yes, it did.
1: And go inside the 10 to the 9-yard line.
0: Head at the 24, and he goes go all the way down to the 9. It rolled down to the 9. So what is he getting credited for?
1: 42 yards.
0: Pretty good, pretty good. Anything over 40 yards is pretty good. Jones will come out. And give it to Jones, Wayne. I mean, their defense has stood up. I don't know if the high of scoring on the first two drives at long for Gulf Coast has come down, but Jones' defense has stood up, and Coast has not been able to get great penetration, put any more points out. But, hey, you're leading 14-0. Jones from our left, come out and see what they can do with this drive on that left hash.
1: All right, as Jones's Glover looks it over, takes a snap, gives to the tailback. He's hit, bounced off one tackler, and he'll get out around the 13-yard line or so.
0: Of course, the last drive, or a couple drives ago, when Jones threw the interception, Glover in the end zone, it was picked off by number 9, Lazarek Johnson.
1: That was Surtain on the carry, picked up 4, second down and 6. Actually picked up 3, second and 7.
0: Four linemen defense.
1: Oh, Glover looking. Now he's got a wide. Oh, and he did hold on. He finally caught it. No, they got to give him a yard on that, Matt.
0: Yeah, referees were right there. They're right there, Wayne. And he comes out. He's holding his arm 27 there. The referee is right there, Wayne, and he hasn't marked where he thought he was at. Surtain with the catch, but again, he'll come off.
1: Third down and about 5 from the 14-yard line. Actually make it 6.
0: Oh, Glover now 7-11, 44 yards, one interception in this game.
1: So third and six play coming up here for the Bobcats. Doubles on both sides for Glover. Now you got Rush back in the backfield. Rush will block and come up to the middle. He's going to go deep down the middle of the field. Got a man back there, and he makes the catch in Bulldog territory at about the 34-yard line. We'll see where they mark this one.
0: Wayne, I was watching. Glover just sat back there, was drinking tea and coffee there, and had plenty of time, and I saw the Jones wide receiver just make a post pattern, ran right by the blue jersey of Gulf Coast and threw it up and dove for it. What a nice throwing catch to get him out from their side.
1: Yeah, that was Barnett. And he went down as he caught it. Look, marked him at the 32-yard line. All right, here's the snap. Glover going to come around the right side, and Glover will be forced out of bounds at the 19.
0: A little pep in their step there is Jones as they are now once again back in Gulf Coast territory. Glover, again, second-leading rusher, just kept that one, ran it here to the near side. They come from our left, and it's first down and 10, 14-0 Gulf Coast.
1: Clock approaching the 9-minute mark here. Here is Rush going straight ahead, and Rush is hit at the 15 inside to the 13-yard line.
0: And Glover is actually the leading rusher so far in this game for Jones at 44 yards. And CJ was at 24 before that run.
1: Second down about four after a pickup of six. Trips to the right as they work from the right hash and Rush. No, play action.
2: Oh.
1: And Bulldog defender went for the strip sack. And Glover just sidestepped him, got inside the five to the about the 3-yard line.
0: They did. They're going with the hurry up offense there. But Wayne, as he meant, he tried to hit that ball out of his hands and he sidestepped him. Got great yardage here at Glover. And once again,
1: first and goal, Matt. Glover.
0: They were here before.
1: Doubles on the left side, single receiver right, and here is Rush. And Rush is hit and dropped immediately at the line of scrimmage.
0: That was man on man right there. I saw 43 and 4 there. 43, Ronnie Blossman played at Ward Central, and 4, of course, is DeMarcus Baker out of Hattiesburg. Both of them stopped that running back cold.
1: Same formation, tight end to the right. Here's a snap, and this is going to be Rush, and Rush is
0: easy peasy.
1: Oh, man.
0: He tricked you out.
1: He did. Did he hand it to him?
0: No, he threw it to him. He swing pass. Swing pass to number 42. That was Timich. How you say it? The tight end.
1: Timich.
0: Timich out of seminary.
1: So touchdown Bobcats with 8:01 to go here in quarter number two. And the Bobcats have found the scoreboard. Extra point attempt coming up here off the foot of Jones, I believe it is. There's a snap, and it is Jones. And the extra point is good, so the Bobcats have pulled within 7.
0: What a try. They were inside the 10-yard line, and it just took that long pass play to get them down the field, and a couple runs by Glover, and throw in a running back run there by Rush, and a fake out there. The tight end was going to block, and he didn't block. He went up and out. And a nice touch by Glover, is sixth on the season.
1: 8 plays, 91 yards, and wow, into the 91. End zone for the Jones Bobcats as they have brought this within 1.
0: And that was 15, was it not, you said? Timich?
1: Yeah.
0: Oh, there, 42. He has 1 reception for 33 yards in the season. Make that 2 receptions and a touchdown there for number 42. To meet you at a seminary.
1: All right, Adams is going to tee it up just inside the hash on the far side as the Bobcats have found a little bit of life here.
0: It is. I don't know.
1: 8-9 play drive there for the touchdown.
0: That was, again, that Jones is not going anywhere as we didn't expect him to.
1: High to the near side. Catch May. Oh, he dropped it. And the Bobcats are going to get on the football. Wow.
0: Wayne, I said it earlier. Seemed like I say, when you come out and you score in your first 2 possessions the way you did, like they kind of, I'll say a letdown, but the buzz, the fire, and give it to Jones. They throw an interception in the end zone. And now they drive it down to score, and they get the kickoff. Earlier, they should have, would have, could have had a kickoff the ball, but that's where Gulf Coast was able to take it and run inside the 20 and score 2 plays later. But not this time. Jones gets the ball on the kickoff. First turnover for the Bulldogs.
1: All right, 28-yard line, first and 10, 7:59, only

0: 2 seconds ran off the clock on that. Here's a snap and a give out of the backfield. Bulldogs ready for that one. Drop for a 2-yard loss in the backfield is Sante McWilliams.
1: And nowhere to run there, nowhere to hide. Number 32 came in. Again, that's Acker from Pascus Jan with the stop and a loss of down. I mean, loss of yardage. 14-7, we have it now. Gulf Coast leads it, but Jones has the momentum. Last possession, a touchdown, and now they have the ball once again.
0: All right, from the 30-yard line, second down 12 for the Bobcats. Doubles to both sides. There's a snap, and Glover looking, going to go over the top. And he's got a man back there, but just could not lay out far enough as Jet Henderson forgot the afterburners or something, but it fell
1: incomplete.
0: Yeah,
1: we know we're going to play on his name. He had a great catch earlier in the game, but the freshman, 6'1", 184, played at Presbyterian Christian. It's the go pattern, Wayne, from our left to the right. He was in the end zone. He dove for it, just not long enough to get his arms or hands to the ball. He would have had it for the score, but didn't get it. Third down. Four down territory, Wayne. They do not have the best of kickers.
0: All right. On the right hash, doubles to both sides for Glover. Looks over the Bulldog defense. Looks like they're going to rush four, maybe five. It'll be four. Glover, good protection. Going to come out near side. Henderson again, and that's going to be intercepted in the end zone by Samuel Watkins.
1: Man, that was a surprise he threw. He was fixing to get hit, and he did get hit. The Glover threw it up to the right side. Double coverage in the corner of the end zone. Second interception of the game. That's seven now all overall for Gulf Coast. And you said that was number
0: Watkins.
1: Agent Zero?
0: Yep, it's Agent Zero.
1: Watkins there at Madison Ridge Academy. A nice interception there. And that's, man, Wayne, that's great for Gulf Coast. But how many... That's twice now Jones has thrown an interception in the end zone.
0: In the end zone.
1: And they trail it by seven. See if they can recover from this. So as we see that quick turnaround.
0: Bulldogs going to be trying to make them pay for it here.
1: A quick turnaround, you normally would throw it down deep. See what Coach Wright calls up.
0: All right, tight formation from the left hash. Bulldogs going right to left across your radio. Nettles in the shotgun. That's Hollins that came in motion. Nettles will hit the underneath guy, Shelby, and Shelby will go out of bounds at the 26-yard line.
1: Two possessions. Gulf Coast fumbled that kick after Jones scored, and then Jones threw an interception. So a couple miscues here by both teams, and Gulf Coast has the 14-7 lead, second quarter.
0: See, he went out to 26. See where it's at?
1: Mm-hmm. 25.
0: Mm-hmm. Top side.
1: Back shoulder. Oh,
0: man. Incomplete. No flag comes down.
1: Yeah, it was a good defense there. He didn't turn back, but he didn't hit the receiver. The receiver was coming back, but he didn't go through the defender. And that is an incomplete pass there as Mississippi State kicks a field goal, 28-17, Alabama in the second.
0: So third down and five for these Bulldogs here at Gulf Coast. Doubles to both sides. Nettles. Plays called by head coach Jack Wright, and here's Nettles wanting to throw it. Blitz coming, going over the top, and that's going to be way too deep for the intended target down there, Damari Jefferson. Jefferson had a step, but Nettles, feeling the pressure, got rid of it a little too quick.
1: Yeah, Jefferson, he didn't go up the field. He went across the field, right where the JC is in the middle of the field, and it went to about the 40, and he was at the 45, so nowhere near they're going to get that ball. But the turnover, the interception, no points by Gulf Coast. They will punt it away. Bless you.
0: All right, Eli Adams will come back out for his, I think, his third punt of the afternoon.
1: Yeah, that 44 last time he mentioned, inside the 10.
0: All right, so after a quick start, the Bulldog offense has run into a couple of roadblocks here.
1: Yes.
0: Good snap, no real pressure. This time a beautiful spiral. It's not going to be that long, but it will take a nice Bulldog roll and be touched dead to 30-yard line. That's where the Bobcats will take over.
1: That was an 8-yard bounce.
0: Yeah, about an 8-yard bounce.
1: So what is it?
0: 45-yard punt. 37 with an 8-yard roll.
1: Yeah, there you go. That's nice there, but How many times Jones see if they can make the, I say, the comeback? I mean, they've been, like I say, hit left to the right, and then they came back and scored. 14-7 is where it stands, but two interceptions in the end zone for Jones, what could have been, but give it to the Bulldogs defense for standing up and standing tall. From our left, maroon jerseys, here comes the Bobcats.
0: Yep, Glover and company will work left to right from the near hash. Two to the near side, single receiver wide to the top. Here's a snap, and this is going to be Rush. Rush found a hole, and Rush will get up across the 40, still on his feet.
1: Fumble!
0: And the ball came loose, and it looks like the Bulldogs
1: yes.
0: may have it, and they do.
1: Wow.
0: So Rush, hard running, got up near the 40, got through a couple of tackles there. Matt made it to the 45, and then coughed up the football, and the Bulldogs came up with it.
1: He did. He wouldn't go down. He kept on going past the 45 until somebody smartly just yanked the ball out, and Bulldogs have once again got a turnover, two interceptions, and that fumble recovery there, and they start on the Jones side of the 50, and I should have held my yelling out fumble stuff, but I mean, yeah, I was just see what they do here. Again, usually on a quick change, you go deep.
0: Bulldogs take over, 6:11 to go from the Bobcat 45-yard line. Here's a snap, and they'll give it to Jones. Glover, he's hit in the backfield, spins out of that one, but still going to lose a yard to the 46-yard line.
1: Yeah, just nowhere to go there for Elijah Jones-Crosby. I have him before that, four attempts for 4 yards.
2: Loss of a yard.
1: And he is a leading rusher on the team. Just can't get it going. Wheeler's the man as they bring out the big unit. Number 41 will come out for Gulf Coast. 14-7.
0: The big unit.
1: Yes.
0: All right.
1: Jaden Johnson.
0: Doubles on the left, singles to the right. Ball near the right hash this time for Nettles. And Nettles, a little play action. Wants to go over the middle. Going to miss again.
1: Yeah, that was nowhere close to him. He was around the 15. The ball was around the 10.
2: It's third down.
1: Oh, as you hear the announcer, it is third down. Who was that? He was trying number 6, I want to say. Royal Shelby.
0: Stops the clock with 5:29. More importantly, a third down at 11 for the Bulldogs here.
1: And Nettles, 6 of 13, 67 yards.
0: This time they'll bring doubles on both sides.
1: They usually blitz on third.
0: And they're showing it. And they back out of it. Nettles steps up, and Nettles going to fire.
1: Oh,
0: him. Hit him in stride. Inside the 25, down to about the 17-yard line goes Elijah Jones-Crosby out of the backfield.
1: Hey, Crosby said, I can't. I'm having trouble running. I'm going to catch the ball. But a nice eluding of the defender by Parker Nettles ran up to right in the quarterback, kept his eyes downfield as the maroon jersey was coming behind him and threw a pass to the defender in front of him.
0: Gain of 28, Crosby. Matt, picking up the Walt Massey first down. Clock moves underneath 5 minutes to go. And the Bulldogs back in the Bobcat red zone from the 18-yard line. Here's a snap. Nettles wants to throw it again. Going to fire into
1: wide
0: the end
1: open.
0: Zone. Wide open for the touchdown, Bulldogs. And that is Michael Moore.
1: Give me some more, Michael Moore. What a post pattern. Plenty of time for Nettles. This zone coverage and threw it in right over to Ward Jones in the middle of the end zone. And finally back in the end zone to extend the lead to a 2-score. That is Gulf Coast.
0: So the Bulldogs strike after the turnover on that one. It took just 4 plays, 45 yards, capped off by Parker Nettles' pass, 18 yards to Michael Moore for the touchdown. And here is Aiden Gwynn. Extra point attempt is up, and it is good. So the Bulldogs back to a 21-7 score, 14-point advantage. Let's take a quick 30-second radio break, and we'll be back with 4 minutes and 48 seconds in the first half on Super Talk Gulf Coast, FM 103.1.
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0: All right, back in Ellisville as Adams' kick comes down at about the

0: 23-yard line. Bobcat's going to run it back, and out near the 29-yard line is where the Bulldogs will get the returner to the ground. They'll likely mark him on the 29, and that's where the Bobcat offense will start, trailing 21-7.
1: I mean, they finally cashed in on that turnover that the Bulldogs there on that Michael Moore reception from Parker Nettles. Both Nettles, that's his fourth passing touchdown, and Michael Moore out of Mobile Christian, that is his fourth receiving touchdown.
0: All right. First and 10 from the 30-yard line for the Bobcats. Glover, pistol formation. Looks over the defense and will give to the tailback straight ahead, and he has slipped beyond the linebackers. Will anybody catch him? I believe they will. And now, ball came loose, and the Bulldogs can't get back to it.
1: He was saying he's down, but
0: yeah. They're going to say he's down at the 24-yard line, it looks like.
1: But this got past that initial rush, and a nice run there by Jones. It was 27, I want to say, that ran the ball.
0: Surtain.
1: Surtain, the third running back, making use of his play, and he's going to stay out there.
0: So a gain of 46 on that first down play. And the Bobcats trying to answer right back after turning it over, and the Bulldogs cashing in. Two receivers both sides. There's a snap, and in Surtain, a little play action. Glover all kind of time to throw. Now he's just going to take off running straight ahead. 15, 10, and pushed out of bounds at the 6-yard line.
1: I think that was supposed to be a quick pass in the near side, because looking up to the top where Glover, the receiver's right there, not running a route. They were more blocking, but give it to Glover. I mean, he's a big guy out there running that ball. 6'4", 205, Greenwood, Mississippi, gets him on the move.
0: Well, they marked him at the 5, even though he went out at the 6. But, hey, we appreciate him. There's a give to Surtain, and he is hit at the line of scrimmage and turned back. Stayed on his feet, and he'll get a yard to the 4.
1: Yeah, Surtain there, 4 carries, 62 yards with that 46-yard being the longest. He's going to stay out there. There's nowhere to go, and running right into that baby blue uniforms, and he's going to come out. 26 is going to stay out there. That is McWilliams Jr. at running back. 21-7, Gulf Coast leads it second quarter.
0: All right, well, second down and goal just inside the 4-yard line is where they're going to mark it.
1: Yeah, they got the stop because they sent number 3 out late. That is Barnett, the leading receiver, to the slot. Okay, we're ready to go now.
0: Clock counting at 3:09 here. Bulldogs 21-7. Here's a snap. And in the backfield quickly was the Bulldogs, and Glover just going to turn it upfield. He'll get in the end zone for the touchdown.
1: And number 3 came slashing through. Thought it had him dead to right. Sawyer out of Macomb, but he missed him, giving the Glover with the swift feet. Sidestepped him and has took it into the end zone. Finally got a little bit of hit right as he dove in at the goal line to cut this lead to, again, a 1-score lead for Gulf Coast.
0: All right, Jones out for the extra point. Make this a 21-14 ball game. There's a snap. Kick is up and on its way, and it is good. So Jones tacks it on. 2:57 to go before the break. Bulldogs will get another crack at it, and Jones will get the football coming out of the locker room, so the Bulldogs would like to make something out of this next possession, I'm sure. But it is 21-14 here in Ellisville. Taking a real quick look at the SEC scoreboard. Halftime, State trails Alabama 28-17. And with 3 minutes and 12 seconds to go, it is 21-7 in Georgia as Vanderbilt has the football.
1: And Glover, that is his third rushing touchdown on the season for the right-handed quarterback for Jones. He kept this lead again 21-14. So it was 14-0 Gulf Coast, 14-7 Gulf Coast, 21-7 Gulf Coast, 21-14 Gulf Coast.
0: All right. Waiting on the kick off the foot of Jones, and here he comes. Going to be high to the short side, and that's going to go out of bounds. So the Bulldogs will get it at the 35, and you see who they moved up there, Royal Shelby that time.
1: And it flag will come out.
0: Yeah. And Bulldogs will take it at the 35-yard line. I'm pretty positive.
1: Yeah, last possession, Nettles, you know, 18-yard touchdown pass. On third down 11, you know, hit Michael Moore for that, get him to 21. So we'll see what they do with this drive here. Both

0: teams went all three timeouts, and then Jones will get the ball to start the second half.
1: Yeah, we have not had a timeout today.
0: We haven't, and we'll have a two-minute timeout when it reaches around that two-minute. So from our right in the powder blue uniforms, your Bulldogs, gray pants, second-ranked in the nation at 5-0. They're 1-0 in division play. Jones, 1-1 in division play.
1: All right, Bulldog football, Nettles and company from the 35-yard line. Here's a snap. Nettles will swing it out of the backfield. A little running room for Wheeler on the right side, trying to break a tackle, and he'll get up to the 39-yard line.
0: Yeah, just an instant quick pass in the shotgun, right in the quarterback. Pass it to the right, right there to Wheeler. Get him around that corner. Got decent yardage on that first down play.
1: Yeah, picked up four. Second down, six coming up here.
0: Eight receptions on the season, Wheeler.
1: Nettles looking things over from the right hash, takes the snap, wants to throw it, going to go over the top, and he just overthrew his target, Matt. Had him wide open trying to hit Michael Moore up around the midfield stripe.
0: Yeah, a lot of
1: he just missed it.
0: Maroon jerseys there to that top side, and he tried to put it right over all of them and just threw it out of bounds.
1: Third down for the Bulldog offense, and so far this afternoon, Matt, not doing too well. 2 of 6. We'll see what happens here. Nettles wants to throw it. Pressure coming. Going to go over the top, and no flags will come out. Shelby wanted one, but he's not going to get it.
0: Yeah, a little bit of pull on it, but they let it get away with it. Just a go pattern. Shelby actually wasn't. He looked back, and the ball was already in the air, and the safety was coming over. So just luckily he didn't really throw it right where he should have, because it would have been picked off. But give it to Jones once again. For standing up on their defense. Gulf Coast just are not hitting the plays. They're you know, that water dripping. They just dripping, and they hit a couple good plays. They lead it 21-14. And they got a late blocker or what, the defender coming out as far as Gulf Coast on the punt.
1: All right, Adams gets a good snap, no real pressure. This time gets a little better, high spiraling punt. Fair catch, call for muffed it, and it bounced off a player, and the Bobcats will recover at the 9-yard line. Boy, the Bulldogs missed a golden opportunity there.
0: And they have two interceptions and a punt. Yes, they've had a couple turnovers, and that one, he caught a fair catch, and it hit right off of the number 9 on his jersey for Bulldogs, Jones, that is.
1: So a 46-yard punt before the muff, and Henderson muffed it, and it bounced back around the, they're going to mark it just inside the 10 as Henderson able to get back to it and recover it. Otherwise, the Bulldogs would have been in prime position here.
0: Williams, they're a running back. They'll go from our left. They are down 21-14, Jones.
1: All right, from the 10-yard line, Bobcats. Here's McWilliams, and McWilliams hit at the line of scrimmage, dropped for no gain.
0: Yeah, not much running room there for McWilliams. Give it to the blue jerseys there, as they'll let that go to the 2-minute timeout, Wayne.
1: Yep, we are down to the 2-minute timeout. That'll give me a chance to let you know that Notre Dame and North Carolina, with 9 minutes to go in the third, it is 21-20 Notre Dame. Alabama and State, of course, 28-17 at halftime. Houston trailing 10-0 in the third quarter. Number 20, Houston, trailing at Central Florida 10-0 in the third. That game in Houston. SMU is hosting Boston College. SMU is 21st. They lead Boston College 13-10 in the third. Iowa and Ohio State coming up at 2:30 on CBS. Florida and Missouri on ABC. So that's your top 25 recap real quick.
0: Well, we got a number 2 in the nation right here with Gulf Coast, the only undefeated team in the state of Mississippi. And Jones is trying to give them their first loss, but they do trail 21-14. Again, they're 1-1, Wayne Jones, in division play. Gulf Coast 1-0, as that game last week against Holmes was a non-division game, and that's where you decide the first, let's say, tiebreaker. First thing is you look at division games. You can care less that Jones is 3-2. If they win this game here, they're 1-1, the same record as Gulf Coast would be at 1-1. Now, the tiebreakers after that are the overall best record, which Gulf Coast obviously would have that. But the only one team will make it from the south, and one team will make it from the north after 5 more weeks of play. And they look to play on that following Saturday, even though I hear they have an option possibly to play that Thursday, but we'll see who makes it there, and hopefully Gulf Coast will be one of them.
1: All right, coming out of the two-minute timeout, Bobcats looking at 2nd and 10.
0: Yeah, just 3 defense linemen. Oh, and brought up a 4th.
1: And here's a snap, and Glover wanting to throw it, and finds an open man at the 18-yard line, shook a tackle, and going to try to get running room around the left side up out near the 39-yard line before the Bulldogs can get him out of bounds. And look where they're spotting him, man. Look at that.
0: I don't know where he was at the 41, it looked like. That's where he, but plenty of room, plenty of time for the quarterback Glover. Just playing zone, hit the zone, and he scampered out to the Bulldog bench, outran the blue jerseys to get a nice run for Jones. Clock is stopped, 1:49. Second quarter.
1: Redonkulous. That's 2 yards. From the 41, first down for the Bobcats, play action for Glover. And the Bulldogs, Glover going to tuck it down, run it again, and look where he's going, away from everybody. And Glover will go out of bounds at the 36-yard line or so. We'll see where they spot him.
0: Yeah, he kind of did that to Gulf Coast last year. I mean, he's tall, so he doesn't look quick, but he's 6'4", 205. But Glover looked down, looked at all his reads, give it to the defense for not having nobody open, and he just took off running, and he's done the damage there. Is Glover now over approaching 100 yards rushing on the ground. He has that one rushing touchdown, and he has Jones in business down by 7.
1: Doubles to both sides. Glover wanting to throw it again. Looks over the middle, found his man, and complete at the 27-yard line.
0: Yeah, just, again, zone coverage.
1: That's Barnett.
0: Number 3 leading receiver on the Jones team. They do call their first timeout, Wayne. First timeout for Jones.
1: All right, so a timeout taken. Minute 22 on the first half clock here as the Bobcats have taken a timeout.
0: Yep, thank you, everybody, for joining us on this Saturday afternoon. Homecoming for Jones. First time in 14, since 2014, I said 14 years, 14 that Gulf Coast has played 2 Saturday games.
1: Wow.
0: So, now, I mean, you can play one in the playoffs, obviously, but regular season games, we've already had, Gulf Coast had their homecoming on Saturday, but here we are a couple weeks later, and once again a Saturday, and the game moved up to 12. It was 2, now it's 12, and here we are here. But it's been a while since Gulf Coast has played 2 Saturday games.
1: All right, timeout on the field, and a few clouds moving back in the area. The sunshine has gone away here at Jones Sim Cooley Field, Bobcat Stadium.
0: At Gulf Coast, you know, has bent several times. They have 2 interceptions in the end zone, so their defense got to be feeling good here to get that turnover as Jones is trying to get it tied up, and then they will get the ball as the clock is – oh, there it goes. They'll get the ball to start the second half as they are out there, and here comes Gulf Coast to the right. Jones from our left with 26 back there at running back McWilliams.
1: All right, a minute 24 to go. Bobcats still have 2 timeouts. Bulldogs have all 3, but the Bobcats will work from the 27-yard line. First down and 10, doubles to both sides, and Glover, all kinds of time to throw it, Matt.
0: He might as well run.
1: Might as well. Fires over the middle. That was tipped and had an opportunity downfield, but could not get it done. And that'll stop the clock with a minute 15 to go.
0: I'm sure the fans were listening, Wayne. It's like, what's he doing? He's nothing. He's standing there doing his read. And
1: he's making a sandwich.
0: I mean, you're talking about easily 5 seconds. It was a while. I'm surprised he didn't take off running. He's had a great – he's over 100 yards running, Glover, and he didn't run. Incomplete.
1: Right. So the Bulldogs are opting for pass coverage rather than rushing, and so they'll rush 3 again. Maybe 4 this time. And they'll have a spy on Glover. And this time they'll give it out of the backfield. McWilliams down near the 15. He'll pick up the first down.
0: Yeah, delay handoff there. Was right on up to his right side and just waited till everybody cleared. And finally, DeMarcus Baker from Hattiesburg there, the DB, came up to make the tackle.
1: And he all the way down to the 15-yard line there, Matt. First down for the Bobcats. And, again, all kinds of time.
0: They're rushing 2.
1: And now he'll fire over to an open receiver at the 5-yard line.
0: Yeah, you know, as a receiver, you better hold it because you're going to get walloped, and he got walloped, and that again, that brings up number four, Baker, again with the stop. He rolled.

0: to the right. Glover, he just, again, was sitting back there. They did rush four, but they weren't able to get, and they're going to call a timeout yet again. That is Jones.
1: Well, 38 seconds on the clock. Bobcats going to take the timeout here and make sure they get things right. So we'll take it with them. A one-minute radio break back after the timeout right here on Super Talk Gulf Coast, FM 103.1.
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1: Right, back here in Ellisville, coming out of the timeout. 40 seconds has been put on the clock here for the Bobcats, who have it first and goal at the 5-yard line, trying to draw within 7 of the Bulldogs, or tie this game up before halftime, I should say. And they have taken all the momentum from the Bulldogs. Doubles to the right, single receiver left, and McWilliams in the backfield with Glover. Glover looking over his personnel.
0: And coach with 3 defensive linemen.
1: And motion across by Jet Henderson. Here's a snap, play action. They'll throw it over to Henderson. He is hit and stopped for a loss of a couple of yards. And hopefully no flag on the tackle on the top side. But he did lose a couple of yards back around the 7-yard line.
0: Yeah, nice open field tackle there. There's a quick pass to the top side by Jet for Glover. And again, went out of bounds. The clock is moving because he went backwards, Wayne, in the field. And they're going to – that's a coach is saying, why is the clock running? Well, I mean, if you go backwards, now they're huddling up to see because the clock all over went down to 18 seconds.
1: It did. Went all the way down
0: to
1: 18.
0: He went out of bounds. But, Wayne, if you're going backwards, out of bounds, the clock will run. If you're going forward out of bounds, the clock will stop.
1: Well, now
0: they're huddling
1: together. Probably going to take their final timeout.
0: Well, here comes the ref.
1: Let's see what they
5: say. Please reset the game clock. 31 seconds. Thank you.
1: Now they're going to move it back to 31 seconds, Matt.
0: Yeah, they were, like I said, and they shouldn't huddle up as they're getting the teams and, hey, we didn't call timeout. Y'all didn't call timeout. Let's go. Get out there. Jones is going out from our left, and Bulldogs coming out to our right. 21-14, Gulf Coast leads. But Jones has thrown 2 interceptions in the end zone. That is Glover. See what can happen here on second down and goal. And the clock
1: all right,
0: will.
1: From the 7-yard line, Bobcats have now 31 seconds. Bulldogs show a blitz, and they back out of it, Glover. And Glover is going to look up field and throw it into the end zone. Catch made.
0: No.
1: Incomplete.
0: Wow.
1: Could not hang on.
0: We do have instant replay, but I didn't. I mean, it looked like he caught it, but he come down, and instantly 2 to 3 blue jerseys says no, incomplete. Referee says incomplete. I didn't see the ball come out away from the player, but they're ruling it incomplete. Glover thought it was going to run it in. Instead, it threw it right there to the front of the end zone, and it was incomplete.
1: All right, so 3rd down and goal. Trips to the right side for Glover. Hard snap count. They'll look to the near sideline. Plenty of time on the play clock. Game clock stopped at 25 seconds. Glover takes a snap, wants to throw it. Pressure coming. Now Glover's going to be hit and gets away from tacklers everywhere. Still spinning. Touchdown, Bobcats.
0: How do you do that? Oh, my goodness. A slippery day
1: run through everybody.
0: What a run by Glover. He was down a couple times or so, we thought. Ronnie Blossman, one of them from Warren Central, a couple other blue jerseys. He just spun around and went in for the touchdown, extra point away from tying this game up.
1: All right, Jones out for the extra point as the Bulldogs have failed to tackle Glover today. Kick is up on its way, and it is good, and we are tied at 20.

0: More importantly, though, Matt, the Bobcats get the football coming out of the locker room, and with this kind of momentum, the Bulldogs could find themselves behind in the third quarter.
1: Certainly can, and they've been in that position, unfortunately, a couple of times this year. But Glover, his fourth rushing touchdown of the season, his second of the game. And again, they have all three timeouts for Gulf Coast, and now the game is tied after Gulf Coast led, again, 14-0. And then there was, you know, they led all the whole game until now. It is tied. Depends where this ball is, Wayne, how much you want to press the issue that is Coach Wright, you know, having all three timeouts. And you have a kicker that can kick, we know, a 51-yarder he did at Northwest. That is Eli Adams. We'll see how this kick goes here and if they'll just kneel it out with Jones getting the ball to start in the second half.
0: Wyatt Jones, and you know it's probably going to come high to the near side, and it looks like the Bulldogs will have Royal Shelby over here again. And we'll see what Jones does with it. And it'll get over Shelby's head and go out of bounds again.
1: That went out of bounds. It wasn't even bounce inbounds. So now you're at the 35-yard line. That's how Gulf Coast, that's how they started with Jones kicking the ball, and it bounced funny where they almost were going to recover until Shelby took it and brought it inside the 20-yard line, and two plays later it was a touchdown run by Wheeler. In fact, he has two touchdowns.
0: All right, the Bulldogs have 17 seconds, all three timeouts.
1: What you going to do, Coach? You got three timeouts.
0: Well, Coach Wright doesn't usually press the issue. So
1: I would agree. But, hey, he's done some stuff. Went for it on fourth down, and Wheeler peeled off that 68-yard touchdown run. But, yes, I would be somewhat surprised. I mean, to where you can maybe throw a pass, a slant pass. Crosby will come out there to his left of Nettles.
0: All right, first and 10, 35-yard line for the Bulldogs, right to left across your radio. Nettles will take the snap, give it to Jones Crosby. And Jones Crosby looking for a seam. He'll get across the 40 to about the 43-yard line before he's stopped. And the Bulldogs don't look like they're going to stop the clock. They're not.
1: And Jones has the timeout, but it's going to hit 000.
0: All right, that's the end of the first half as Jones Crosby got up to about the 43-yard line or so. He picked up 8 on that carry, but that'll take us to the end of quarter number 1. Bobcats 21, Bulldogs 21 as we head off to the halftime locker room under cloudy skies here in Ellisville. Let's step away for a 2-minute radio timeout. When we come back, we'll recap the stats, take a look at the scoreboard, and all that and a whole lot more. Coming up at halftime, Bulldogs and Bobcats all tied up at 21. Back here in a couple minutes on Super Talk Gulf Coast, FM 103.1.
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0: Right back here in Ellisville at halftime. It is all tied up 21 apiece. And Matt, your thoughts on the first half of play so far?
1: Yeah, I Gulf Coast, again, started out completely hot, and then you kind of went cold. They scored 14 unanswered points, and then Jones ended this first half with 14 unanswered points. So, again, give it to Jones. You throw two interceptions in the end zone. Those are points there, at least a field goal, you would think. And they come out with nothing, but yet here they are tied at 21 each. They're playing for their district life or region life here at 1-1 against the second-ranked team in the nation on a special homecoming Saturday time. And a lot of turnovers by both teams, and we'll see how they adjust the second half.
0: All right, one of the things that we overlooked was giving you the information from the MACCC action from last week, because we're not used to doing that.
1: Yeah, Thursday games.
0: Yep. Let's see. Pearl River lost to East Central 28-24. So the Wildcats still looking for a little bit more success. Northwest defeated Coahoma 45-7. Hines a winner 42-21. Itawamba beat Holmes 31-15. And so those are the games and information that we had from MACCC action over the weekend. Hines was taking on Delta, and so that's what we have. But here it is 21-all. As you take a look at the scoreboard across the top 25 in college football world, Notre Dame leads North Carolina 27-20 with less than a minute to go in the third. Alabama 35, Mississippi State 17 with about 10 minutes left in the third. Central Florida still leading number 20, Houston 17-7 with about 3.5 minutes to go in the third quarter. And SMU leads Boston College 19-10 in the third quarter. Number 2, Georgia leads Vanderbilt 21-14 at halftime.
1: Man, that's a little bit closer than expected.
0: Yep. Other games will be underway later this afternoon. Golden Eagles, I believe, are off this weekend, aren't they?
1: I'm not sure.
0: Yeah, I think they are. All right, but it's 21-all here, Matt. The Bulldogs started out hot as the first two drives resulted in Bulldog touchdowns. Nettles give it to Jalen Wheeler. 15 yards later, 7-0 Bulldogs, less than a minute into the ballgame. And then the Bulldogs get it right back a couple minutes later. And Jaden Wheeler again, 68 yards, 14-0. And then the Bobcats got on the board. Glover found Keegan Keegan Teemich. And Teemich got in from 3 yards out. Jones tacked on the extra point, 14-7. Nettles found Michael Moore wide open in the end zone in the second quarter at about the 5-minute mark or so, 21-7 after the Aiden Gwynn extra point. And the last two touchdowns scored by the Bobcats, Glover carried it in both times, and it is 21-all here at the break.
1: Yeah, a lot of action, a lot of turnovers here on this natural grass. The rain has not been a factor. It rained a little bit there in the first quarter, but it has not rained since. And Wayne, just like I say, give it to the tenacity of Jones for coming back after throwing those interceptions and turnovers. But Gulf Coast,
0: yeah, 3 Bobcat turnovers here in the first half.
1: 2 of them in the end zone. So,
0: man,
1: big time there. But hey, Coach Wright, Coach Schutfeldt, and the other coaches, as the players, remember. Don said it was going to be a 10-minute halftime because I see the players already coming back. I said, wait a minute, that's kind of early. But it is a 10-minute halftime.
0: Look at the clock.
1: Yeah, it's only about 5 minutes. Man, no time. You better make those adjustments quick.
0: All right, take a look at the numbers. Glover, 13 out of 21, 146 yards, 1 touchdown, that to Teemich. And let's see, you got Barnett, Rush, Jones, Henderson, Surtain, Teemich, and Hood. All with catches, so Glover spreading it around pretty good. Running the football, Glover 8 carries, 104 yards, and 2 touchdowns. So give it to Glover. He's got the Bobcats on his back here this afternoon. C.J. Rush, 12 carries, 45 yards. McWilliams, 5 for 18. And Surtain, 5 for 64. On the Bulldog side of the football, Parker Nettles, 9 of 18, 116 yards, one touchdown, that one to Moore. You also got Wheeler, Holland, Shelby, Jones, Crosby, and Johnson with catches. So Nettles spreading it around a good bit there. Elijah Jones, Crosby, the only other ball carrier out of the backfield, 6 carries, just 11 yards. Wheeler, 6 for 105 and 2 touchdowns. So Wheeler has been the spark plug for the Bulldogs here.
1: He did. He started a game again. Jones-Crosby is the leading rusher for the Bulldogs. Played his ball at West Jones, but at a Baker Mobile, played at Baker, that is Wheeler, getting the job.

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1: For the Bobcats, 232 for the Bulldogs. Bulldogs have 116 in the air to the Bobcats, 146. On the ground, the Bulldogs have 116. The Bobcats have 231. Bulldogs have ran it 12 times. The Bobcats have ran it 30 times. Penalties on the afternoon, 2 for 10 yards against Jones, 1 for 15 against your Bulldogs. The Bulldogs have turned it over once. Jones turned it over 3 times, and still we are tied here in the first half. There have been no field goals. Both teams are good on extra points. Bulldogs have punted 4 times, averaging 42 yards. Bobcats punted twice, averaging 31. Time of possession favors Jones by about 7 minutes here in this contest.
2: Yeah, and then they'll get the ball to start the second half. That is Jones. And like I said, the keys to the game, you know, where they had to get that running game going for Jones, and they certainly have done that. And who knows what would happen if they didn't throw the 2 interceptions in the end zone. Jones obviously would be in the lead, but Gulf Coast is right where they, I say, usually are, and given this year, except for that Itawamba game, they won 6 points against Kahoma Northwest by 2 points, Colin by 4 points. The last 2 weeks, they've won by 4 points. They are on the high side of the score. You just, you know, it's you hate to play with fire.
1: Sometimes you don't really like you don't like how they got there, but they did get there so far.
2: They got there and won. Coach Wright, in his interviews, Bulldog Blitz, he says, I don't know how we won, but they ended up on the high side of the scoreboard. So that's what it counts.
1: All right, we'll take a quick 1-minute radio break, come back with a second half kick right after this on Super Talk Gulf Coast, FM 103.1.
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0: deal. And the Bulldogs had a little work to do, Matt.
1: They do. They had to come out here and stop Jones here to start the second half.
0: Something they've been unable to do on their last two possessions.
1: Yeah, like I say, 14 unanswered points. Gulf Coast started with 14 unanswered points, and they led it all the way, you know, from that 14 to nothing to 14 to 7, 21-7 to 21-14, and here we are 21 each.
0: Well, you know, they say basketball is a game of runs. Football is a game of momentum, and right now Jones has it all.
1: And then with the short halftime break, that even, you know, normally it calms down, and you know, it's been a little bit since you've been out on the field.
0: We're going to find out if Coach Shufelt made some defensive adjustments and things of that nature, get the regulators to maybe he cranked up the chainsaw over there.
1: And partly you got a tackle. You see, you know, Glover ran through the offense. Yep. The defense just, they were arm tackling. They didn't get the tackle. Glover, who just ran all over him, 100 yards on the ground for the quarterback.
0: You are correct. So the Bulldogs are going to have to kick it away. Eli Adams will kick a line drive that skips all the way down to the 5-yard line. Bobcats will bring it back this direction, find a little running room, and finally taken down off his feet at the 33-yard line. Is that Surtain?
1: Running back McFarland stopped him for the Bulldogs. We'll see. As again, Jones will come out here with Glover, 13 to 21, one passing touchdown, two interceptions. Also the leading rusher, 8 carries, 106 yards, 2 rushing touchdowns for the quarterback Glover from our right, tied at 21, first play of the second half.
0: All right, Jones will start from the 34-yard line after another generation.

0: Here's Mark, and here's Glover. Stack receivers both sides. He'll give it to the tailback, and he will get across the 35 up to the 39-yard line or so. And that was McWilliams on the carry.
1: Yeah, Baker came up to make the tackle number four for the Bulldogs.
0: Picked up five on the play. Second down, five coming up here. We're underway in the second half.
1: I have three defensive linemen.
0: McWilliams again, uh-oh, left side, found a gap, and thankfully a good open field tackle by, I believe that's Shamar Sawyer.
1: Yeah, Sawyer out of Macomb. As he cut it here to the near side, coming from our right side, just had the hole open on the edge where the tight end was. And first down, Jones, opening drive of the second half.
0: To the 48-yard line. And we got flags coming everywhere.
1: He was going down.
0: McWilliams got two midfield.
1: The flag got caught in the helmet of the Bulldog. You didn't see that too often. A nice toss there by the back judge.
0: We'll see what this is.
1: He saw something right at the point of attack, so maybe lean toward holding. There's the call. Well, yep, it's going to be against Jones because the referee is facing Jones.
0: Hands to the face.
1: Yeah, you can't. As offensive lineman, you can't put your hands up to the face of the defensive guy.
0: So that's a 15-yarder. That's going to send them all the way back to the 35-yard line from the midfield stripe.
1: Penalty is a big factor, obviously, and especially starting off the drive. Now you're way behind the chains. That is Jones. Even though they're tied on the scoreboard, 21 each. Their first possession, the first possession of the second half.
0: Actually, the 33.
1: Four defensive linemen.
0: All right, here's a snap, and coming to the near side, and the Bulldogs again give him the break. He gets to the 40, stood up, spins out of the tackle, gets to the 41.
1: Yeah, I thought he may go up high, or he did go up high, but it wasn't a face mask. Stopped them. Got good yardage there on second, first down and long for Jones.
0: They picked up eight.
1: As the band is trying to get them fired up here on the home side, that's where we are at, up in the press box. You're going to look downfield.
0: And he'll swing it out of the backfield. Just missed McWilliams on the far side.
1: And out again, Acker, number 32, or Acker, I'm sorry, from Pass Christian. He'll go off. He's actually limping just a little bit off the field, that top side. So third down, you want to get anything crazy here, Wayne. It's third down, and what are we calling it, 17?
0: 17, yep, that's what it is.
1: They've been good on third down as far as completing half of
0: doubles
1: it.
0: Doubles to both sides for Glover and the Bobcat offense as they have the sun at their back.
1: Yeah, the sun is out now.
0: Oh, yeah, it's brightly.
1: Yep, hasn't rained since the first quarter.
0: We got some umbrellas out for sun protection. Here's the snap, Glover. All kinds of protection. Now he's just going to step up and run it wide open midfield, and Glover will be tackled from behind at the 45-yard line. Be short of the first down, but he's within 3 yards.
1: Down. I don't know if that was the one that was coming behind him. He was trying to tomahawk the ball out, but he is down, a Bulldog player, and I'm not sure of the number. It's a two-digit number. I know who it is, but I don't want to say.
0: Try to tell you here in just a second. I can't see.
1: It's not 16 or 18.
0: It.
1: It's in between, I want to say.
0: As soon as Tyler decides
1: Jenkins
0: to move.
1: I want to say it's Tyler Jenkins, but.
0: All right, well, he's still down on the field, and they're going to need to give him some attention. Let's step away for a radio break here, and we'll give you the update when we come back here to Ellisville. They're getting him to his feet. We'll just keep it here, Kyle.
2: Got 10, they need six more. This is your.
0: And that is Tyler Jenkins.
1: Yeah, he's up walking on his own. So, a lot of great high school football, man. I know we didn't get to talk about it at halftime because it was a short halftime, but 10 games played on Thursday. Still four undefeated teams in D'Iberville, Poplarville, Pass Christian. PRC didn't play. A lot of teams, seven teams were off. But if you want to find out, Coast Football on X, on Facebook, come join us. A lot of things happening there, a lot of talk going on as we get deeper into region play.
0: All right, Bobcats lining up for the punt on fourth down and three from the Bulldog 45-yard line. Here's Jones standing on his own 40-yard line.

0: Jones gets a good snap. A little bit of pressure. High wobbly punt to the far side. And it will bounce at about the 17. Take a bulldog bounce back to the 16 and be touched dead there. That's where the offense will take over.
1: A good bounce, man. Good bounce for the Bulldogs. And, of course, I said there's four undefeated teams. I left the fourth one out. First time in school history. St. Martin is 6-0. Coach Woody, I had him on the post-game live show there on Facebook, on X, on YouTube. And you can watch that interview on Facebook or even on X, his little segment I had there. And they were 0-10 just a couple years ago. He's his second-year head coach, 6-0. They look to make the playoffs.
0: 29-yard punt for Jones sets the Bulldogs up at the 16-yard line. Nettles and company. Nettles will be looking into the sun. The receivers, of course, will be looking back.
1: Yep.
0: And that is Wheeler in the backfield. Motion across and toss sweep coming out to the near side. Ooh.
1: He just, headhunted him.
0: Is that?
1: No, he didn't grab the face mask, so he grabbed him around the neck and swing him around. The lone Bobcat that wasn't blocked, but Bulldogs getting the ball the first time to start the second half. Jones, as you just heard, punted.
0: Picked 21 up four, each. Second down and six coming up here after Hollins is tackled.
1: Man, it was a
0: up
1: high.
0: Around the head, yeah. Two receivers in tight both sides. Here's the snap. Hollins comes in motion across. Nettles. Flags come down everywhere as Nettles' pass falls incomplete. Shelby leaves. Clock stops at 12:26.
1: Yeah, it's going to be in the holding area. But Nettles was looking downfield, but they had like three defenders on the one receiver, nowhere to throw it.
2: Holding. Awesome. Second down.
0: All right, so they will take the penalty. A 10-yarder against the Bulldogs going to move the football back somewhere around the 10-yard line.
1: Both teams' penalties on their opening drive of the second half. Nettles, 10 of 19, 121, one passing touchdown to that Michael Moore. Wheeler leads the team six carries, 104 yards with that 67-yard touchdown run on a fourth down play in the first quarter.
0: Well, one thing that did was took an incompletion off of Nettles' stats. All right, here's the snap. Nettles, quick toss to Shelby, and Shelby has it. Splits the defenders, and look out. Shelby down the near sideline across midfield. Couple of defenders. One has the angle. Shelby tried to fake him out and did. Shelby will stay on his feet. Touchdown, Bulldogs. Wow.
1: Man.
0: Wobbling and stumbling the last 15 yards or so, but Shelby did all the work on that one.
1: Wait,
0: wow.
1: I know the pass is going to go down as an 89, whatever, 90-yard touchdown pass. He threw it 2 yards. Shelby did the rest, and he was falling down, like you said, 10, 15 yards out. As he hit the defender, pushed the defender off, that took him off balance. What a run by Shelby.
0: Wow. It was fun to watch as Shelby got bumped around the 15, or around the 20-yard line, went through that tackle, and around the 15, oh, bad snap. And that's going to go down as an incomplete pass.
1: That's unfortunately almost every game.
0: Yep, a bad snap got away from Nettles, and that'll go down as an incomplete pass. Well, let's do this. Let's do that.
1: Yeah, in fact, let me see here, of course. But yes, a great play there by the Bulldogs to take back the lead after stopping Jones.
0: We're just going to mark it
1: as
0: down
1: 19
0: this way.
1: Of 22, which really, on extra points, is the Bulldogs. So, again, now just a six-point lead.
0: All right, so 27-21 Bulldogs. Electric play there by Shelby and company. And it did go 90 yards, but Royal Shelby did 88 of it.
1: He did. Shelby, that's his just third reception of the game there for Royal Shelby. He leads the team with 17 receptions, and that is actually his first receiving touchdown, Wayne. That is Shelby.
0: All right, there's Adams from the 35-yard line right on the far hash. And Adams high and deep. That's going to get to the goal line. Bobcat's going to bring it back. And he'll try to come to the near side. He'll be tackled at the 26-yard line. That's where the Bobcats will take over. That was McWilliams on the return.
1: But first possession of the second half for Gulf Coast. Nettles is fifth on the season, is second in the game, passing touchdown to Royal Shelby. 90-yard touchdown run, his first touchdown of the season from Fayette, played at Jefferson.

0: there. That is number five, number six, excuse me, Jefferson County, the Royal Shelby. Here comes the Bulldogs defense from our right. Jones had it one time. They punted it away after a couple first downs. They trail it by six.
1: All right, here comes Glover. He'll give it to, that's not McWilliams, that's the other guy, to the right side. Bulldogs are wrestling down about the 30-yard line after a gain of four.
0: Yeah, they try to run straight to that middle. And
1: that was Surtain.
0: Surtain, five carries, 64 yards before that run there. Four defensive linemen for the Bulldogs, so seven in pass coverage. Oh, he cuts it out. And there's a late flag they're going to call flag. Holding.
1: They ran before I had opportunity to see it.
0: They weren't wasting time, Wayne. They rolled it from our right, and he cut it, jump cut it, inside the middle of the field outside that left hashtag in the area of holding. He's asking Coach, do you want the penalty? Coach Wright.
2: Holding. Offense. Number 60. 10-yard penalty. Second down.
0: I'm out over Glover to get it rolling. I mean, he has over 100 yards running the ball.
1: So that ought to back it up around the 20-yard line, Matt.
0: Nine carries, 120 yards, two rushing touchdowns for the quarterback. He is also 13-22, 148, one passing touchdowns, two interceptions. He has yet to run the ball here to start the second half. Now just their second possession. 27-21, Gulf Coast leads it early third quarter.
1: All right, so second down, 15 from the 21-yard line. And Glover will take the snap, wants to throw it. And he's going to go out topside, find his man, slips a tackle, and cuts it back inside, still on his feet. Bulldogs need a tackling clinic, man, something.
0: That was. He caught it at the four-yard line right in front of the Jones bench. He threw it a needle to number seven.
1: Jalen Jones.
0: Yeah, nice catch. And then he just went into the middle of the field and eluded two or three blue jerseys, arm tackling, and just couldn't bring them down.
1: Picked up 30.
0: Wow. That is a or he might have picked up 10.
1: Should have been less than that.
0: Yes.
1: And there's a snap. Glover wanting to throw it again. He'll give it delay handoff and look out. Getting into the secondary and finally drug down inside the 25 at the 24 goes Surtain.
0: And that was that delay draw as actually Glover put his right arm up like he was going to pass the ball and tucked it into the belly of the running back, took off and was finally taken down by number three, Sawyer, whose helmet came off on the sideline and actually rolled all the way to the on the track around this field. So the distance, and he's running off now with his helmet in his hand.
1: I'm telling you, man, they're getting some good spots. They're getting at least another yard just about every
0: Jones
1: time.
0: Jones trailing by six.
1: Doubles to both sides. Glover. And here's McWilliams. And McWilliams will be wrapped up and stopped after a gain of a yard to the 22.
0: Yeah, McWilliams is getting, a lot more running time. That was his ninth carry. He hasn't had too many carries on the season for Jones. I mean, their leading rusher is C.J. Rush, and he's had 12 carries for 45.
1: They'll stack the receivers wide to both sides, and 10.5 minutes clock moving. And here's play action. Glover looking. No real reason now. He's going to be hit and dropped for a loss back at the 20. And look at there. I'll move him up to the 23-yard line.
0: Finally, he was fixing to take off, Wayne. He's kind of awkward. He's not moving in the pocket. He's flat-footed.
1: That will go down as a sack for a loss of 1 yard. But so third down and 10 from the 23-yard line. Hard count, and Glover will look to the near sideline. Bulldogs have four down linemen. Here's a snap. They'll rush four. And now Glover going to be flushed out. He'll fire toward the end zone. Got a man down there. Tipped away at the last minute and incomplete by the Bulldog defense. And the Bulldog dodged a bullet right there.
0: And Glover goes down as 17, who was down earlier. That is, Jenkins came and he's helping him up gingerly. In fact, we have a Bulldog player down. And I think I knew who that is. But I don't want to say to confirm it, but Glover's got helped up. He's coming off. He threw it to the back of the end zone to, I believe, Jett, and then the defender came over at the last minute and tipped it away for the touchdown. So a great defensive play there by
1: that's going to be one
0: Gulf
1: of the
0: Coast
1: linemen for the Bulldogs. Let's step away for a 30-second radio break. We'll give you the details on the backside. Back here in 30 seconds.

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0: Bulldog linemen help to the field, and the Bobcats are going to attempt a 40-yard field goal for Wyatt Jones. Inside the hash near the midfield section. Good snap, spot, and the kick is on its way. Got plenty of distance, and it is no good.
2: Yeah, I told you they kind of struggle kicking. He's made one out of six field goals, Wayne, and the one he made was less than 29 yards. He's 0-for-1 in this distance he just kicked from. Incomplete. He missed it. That would have obviously cut it to just another field goal because of the miscue for Gulf Coast. Still, 27-21 Gulf Coast.
0: All right, so the Bulldogs avoid any negativity on that one and finally get to Glover for the first sack of the ball game.
2: Eddie Glover has been taking off running. Again, over 100 yards, the quarterback. He's having a great game. And the Bulldogs here, last possession, Nettles to Shelby. Again, a two-yard pass, but he took it 90 yards for the touchdown, his first of the season. That is Shelby.
0: All right, here's Nettles and company back on the field. Shelby across. He'll get the give, and Shelby will get the far corner. 35-40 and runs through a tackler up to the 45-yard line.
2: He flexed on the sideline and the Bulldog sideline because he knocked the defender on his back and stepped out of his bounds. That is Shelby took the end around as it come from our left, went to the top side, again in front of the Bulldog bench, and just laid out the defender as he
0: Walt
2: stepped
0: Massey
2: outside.
0: First down for the Bulldog. 9:15 clock moving at the 45-yard line, first and 10. Motion out of the backfield, and here's Jones Crosby following a blocker, cuts it upfield. A flag comes down as Jones Crosby gets up near the 49-yard line.
2: When you see a Jones defense with the helmet off, that's normally going to come into that hands to the face, Wayne, for Gulf Coast.
0: Clock stopped at 9:02. We'll see what the flag's all about here. So that's going to go against the defense.
2: No, it's going to go against Gulf Coast.
0: He said defense.
2: Oh.
0: Yep, he sure did. So the Bulldogs are going to take the penalty other than the play.
2: Yep. Well, let them talk about it for a second, Wayne.
3: There we go.
2: I guess they want to see where they were going back to the line of scrimmage, and then they're at the 49-yard line.
3: What was the end of the run there?
2: So he has his mic open, and he know it on.
0: The end of the run was the 49.
2: Tell him, Wayne.
0: So now they're going to mark off 15 from there. And that'll move it up to the 36-yard line.
2: Well, there we go. Well, Nettles quietly, Wayne, is over 200 yards, 233 yards. It does help when you throw a 90-yard touchdown pass.
0: Yeah, that helps a lot.
2: 12 of 21, two touchdowns, no interceptions.
0: All right, after the Bobcat penalty, Bulldogs in Bobcat territory, 36-yard line, first and 10. And that's Wheeler in the backfield now with Nettles. Two receivers either side, pistol formation. 8:50. And here's a snap. Wheeler coming to the near side, cuts it back into the teeth, and Wheeler will get to the 34 and no further.
2: Yeah, that's where that natural grass comes into play. He put that right foot to cut inside the right hash, and he slipped just a little bit. That is Wheeler having himself a game with four of that six carries, 104 yards with a 67-yard touchdown run.
0: Picked up a couple, 8:23 to go, clock moving. Second down, 8 coming up here, and two receivers in close near side, wide to the far side. Now Shelby in motion, he'll get the toss, And Shelby slips inside one tackler inside the 25 to the 24-yard line. He'll pick up a Walt Massey first down.
2: Yeah, nice little, like I say, pass play lined up here on the near side. Shelby just ran right in front of him, and Nettles tossed it to him, took it around that end, gives him a first down. They have a six-point lead, 27-21, third quarter, Gulf Coast.
0: From the 24 of Jones, Bulldogs knocking on the door of the red zone, and a quick pass out to the top stopped immediately.
2: Yeah, that receiver, it was that Michael Moore. I mean, DeMar Jefferson didn't get the block as he was throwing it to Hollins.
0: Looked like he lost a yard, lost two. So, second down, 12 from the 26-yard line now. Bulldogs come to the line of scrimmage from the left hash, going left to right across your radio. Motion across by Jefferson. Looked like the defense was offside, but here's Wheeler. Wheeler off the block, fumbled the football, but he got it back, and they'll stop him up around the 22-yard line.
2: Nobody was around him. Wheeler, again, that fake throw handoff by Nettles gives it to Wheeler running around this near side. It come from our left and just lost the ball, but he fell on it, or another blue jersey was right there with it. But either way, Gulf Coast does have the ball. Third down, they are in field goal range.
0: Third down about 8 from the 22-yard line. Middle of the field with 6:44 clock moving here in the third. Bulldogs up 27-21, and now a false start. Wow.
2: That was 60. That went a little bit early. Marion Glenn from Knoxville County played at Knoxville County from Macon. That is Glenn on the right side and just backed up before everybody else did. So it's still on the verge of field goal range, which would make it a two-score game, but they want a first down here or a touchdown for the Bulldogs. They lead up 27-21.
0: All right. Third down and 13.
2: Just rushing three, so they're dropping, obviously, 8 in coverage.
0: Nettles back to throw it. Wheeler to his right in the backfield. Here's a snap.
2: That delayed blitz.
0: And over the top, that's going to be almost intercepted at the 5-yard line, but the defender couldn't hang on. Back for the Bobcats was Kelton McLaurin.
2: Was that McLaurin there from Hattiesburg? He watched some tape because they had two wide receivers. He was on the front wide receiver, and they're going to send out a field goal unit. But that front wide receiver, Wayne, was open, and he peeled off of it to go to that crossing receiver to the backside behind him, and it just went off his fingertips and missed a much important field goal here just in the third quarter to make it a two-score game at 27-21, Gulf Coast and Eli.
0: So Adams is going to try a 45-yarder.
2: He's 4-5 on the season. Again, as long at 51 at Northwest.
0: From just right of the midfield section, there's the snap.
2: Oh.
0: And he's got the distance, and it looked like it went wide left. And Adams missed it to the left. So the Bobcats will take over with 6:10 to go here in the third, trailing by 6 points. And a little back and forth by both. Yeah. Both teams missing a field goal.
2: Missing a field goal. And Eli, well, we know he has a leg for it, and it didn't really have a chance. It went straight left.
0: He didn't get good contact on it, man. It came out the wobbling.
2: If that grass has an effect on his plant foot or what, but Glover will come back out. He did limp off a little bit that last possession, but he's out there ready to go from our right, Jones.
0: Maybe the Bulldogs can get back to him. Here's a snap, and he'll give it out of the backfield. Bulldogs ready for that one. Maybe a gain of a yard on that one by Surtain.
2: Yeah, nowhere to go on this left edge. He was able to. He did get stopped by DeMarcus Baker from Hattiesburg with the stop.
0: So, second down and call it 9 from the 27-yard line.
2: I don't know what their fans or the band are booing about.
0: There's a snap and a little play action. Surtain going to be hitting the backfield, but somehow or another squeaked up to the 29-yard line.
2: Yeah, Glover just that really messed it. He held so long. He was holding, was thinking about pulling it. By the time just let him run and ball around that top side. Blue jerseys were all over him.
0: Well, now it's going to be third down and about 8 here, Matt, for the Bobcats.
2: Yeah, 4 defensive linemen.
0: From the 29-yard line.
2: They got that 3 receivers here. When they're going to split them out. They're going to go 3 different directions.
0: Yep, diamond formation. Somebody's going to be open over here, Matt. And now Glover being forced out to the near side. And he's just going to fire downfield. Got a man wide open at midfield, and Henderson will make the catch.
2: Hey, he rolled out here to the near side to right in the quarterback as his neon green mouthpiece hanging down. Looked downfield and was able to hit Henderson, number nine.
0: 23-yard pickup in the Bobcat first down.
2: A nice play, extend the play by Glover.
0: Here's a run play. They'll try the right side, nowhere to go. They'll get a yard on that one. That was McWilliams on the carry.
2: Telvin Jefferson, 37, played at Parkland Academy for Magnolia with the stop there for the Bulldogs. 27-21, Gulf Coast leads it. A pair of missed field goals by both teams in this quarter, along with that Nettles touchdown pass.
0: They gave him 2 yards, man. There's a snap. Glover again going to fire out near side complete. Just catches it, dives forward for a couple more yards up to the 39. On the grab was Barnett.
2: Yeah, quick pass here near side right in quarterback. We have a Bulldog player slow to get up, and I believe they're going to call time, Wayne, because he's up squatting. You can see him. Oh, there he goes. So he's up. Third down and very short.
0: Third down the yard. Here's McWilliams. And no, Glover kept it himself, and the Bulldogs will wrestle him down after he picks up the first down. 34-yard line is where the Bobcats will have it.
2: Yeah, Glover again starting to run a little bit more. He didn't run here in the early in this third quarter, but he's starting to get his legs going again. Over 100 yards, 2 rushing touchdowns. That is the quarterback for Jones. They trail by 6 in the third quarter.
0: All right, Glover set up at the 34-yard line, trips to the left, and here is a little swing pass. Oh, one-handed catch by Jet Henderson, and he'll get inside the 30 to the 27-yard line.
2: 6'1", 184. Jet stuck out that left arm. He threw it right, and he got it in the shotgun near Glover right in front of his bench and got some good yardage there for Jones as they are on the move inside the 30-yard line.
0: Look where they marked him. All right, trips to the left again. Here's a snap, play action, and Glover going to throw again. Near side, complete, missed a tackle, and finally tripped up. And he should be around the 2-yard line or so. It looks like about where they're going to mark him on the catch. That time was Jalen Jones.
2: That same formation, Wayne. A quick pass here to the near side, but they faked it. So they pulled in the Bulldog defenders, and they threw it behind them.
0: Here's a snap, and Glover going to run it in for the touchdown. Glover into the end zone for the Bobcat touchdown.
2: That's his 5th rushing touchdown of the season.
0: It comes at 2:48 to go here in quarter number 3, and the Bobcats have tied it up 27 apiece. They could take their first lead of the ball game with this extra point. And let Kyle know down the line we will take a station break after this extra point. There's a snap. Kick is up on its way, and it is no good. So we'll stay tied at 27. 1 minute break. We'll be back with a kick after this on Super Talk Gulf Coast, FM 103.1.
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0: Hollins going to run it back. Cuts inside one tackler. Hollins to the 25-yard line. That's where the Bulldogs will get us started.
2: I appreciate that, Kyle, with the dogs barking. That's what they need to bark here as it is a tie game after that missed extra point by Jones to keep it at 27 each. But Glover, again, his 5th rushing touchdown on the season. He has now 12 carries, 129 yards, and those three rushing touchdowns. We'll see. Gulf Coast went down on

0: their last drive and missed that 44-yard field goal. And then prior to that in this quarter, it was Nettles to Shelby, a 90-yard touchdown pass that he ran 88 yards to get down to. So we'll see what we do here. It's squared up, 27 each once again. Third time it's tied in the game.
1: All right, doubles to both sides. Nettles from the right hash wants to throw it. We'll swing it out of the backfield to Jones Crosby. Slips by one tackler and he'll get a couple of 3 yards upfield, and that'll be it.
0: Yeah, Crosby, that's his second reception of the game. He's not normally a receiving back, but he has not got it done on the ground. 8 carries of 17 yards. More Wheeler has done the damage, but Crosby is out there to the left of Nettles from our left.
1: Gain of 3 to the 28-yard line. Second down, 7 coming up here. It's a snap as Nettles going to throw it again over the middle. Got a man wide open, slipped a tackle, and Moore will turn on the Jets and look out. Headed inside the 10. Touchdown, Bulldogs.
0: You just think you have him down. His mouthpiece come out, or somebody's mouthpiece come out. It was right in the middle. Nettles threw it in a mailbox, as we used to refer to as the quarterback from a couple years ago.
1: Well, Matt, he had two defenders right in front of him that were zeroing in, and he made a little slip move to the left and slipped between them and turned on the afterburners down to the end zone. 72 yards, Michael Moore, touchdown Bulldogs.
0: We want Moore, Michael Moore. That is his favorite receiver. That is Nettles to Moore. He's already hit him once in this game, 18 yards out.
1: Another bad snap, and Nettles just going to loop it up, and that's going to be almost picked off by the Bobcat defense, and another botched extra point.
0: Eventually it's going to come back and get you. There's no way miss that many. And Nettles was not saying that was Nettles' fault. Nettles is the holder, but it was just, again, now it's a 6-point game. And a little bit of, momentum, excitement there for Jones. Like, hey, we can actually score and get an extra point. But, yeah, it's uncalled for, and all the coaches would tell you that. 2 in this game.
1: No. Well, under partly sunny skies, we got clouds around us, but the sunshine is shining down on us at the moment. Nice afternoon here in Ellisville. Were expecting all kind of rain as we are just past the original kickoff time of 2 o'clock. As Adams gets it lined up to kick, as we take a look at some of the scores out and about. 49-23, Alabama leading Mississippi State.
0: What quarter? That they had their second half team.
1: Right, there's the kick. Going to be bounce at the 10, get into the end zone, and the Bobcats just going to take touchback here.
0: Yes, Wayne, as you described it, it was just in between the two defenders. Nettles set back and threw it to Moore, his second touchdown of the game for Michael Moore. Nettles now leads the team with 6 passing touchdowns, 3 in this game. 2 of them to Moore. Moore has his 5th receiving touchdown, which leads the team in that category as we sit now at 33-27 in the 1,000th game of Gulf Coast. And we have surpassed that point total, Wayne, as we needed 26 points to pass 22,000 points for Gulf Coast. So we would like to get the win.
1: All right, Bulldogs lining up defensively. Glover will take it, leave it with McWilliams, and they will stop him after a gain of a yard. Well, he kept churning and churning and churning, and he is up to the 28-yard line.
0: I mean, the ebb and flow of the game, Wayne. I mean, these teams like
1: C.J. Rush.
0: That they sputtering and missing field goals and turning it over, and all of a sudden Jones will score, Gulf Coast come back and score on him, like these teams can't score, and all of a sudden, bam, a couple plays later, that's an explosive play by Gulf Coast.
1: All right. Second down, call it 8, maybe 7, as Bobcats look over to the near sideline to get the play in. Glover will take the snap, wants to throw it, looks left, and fires out left side to a wide-open receiver. And the Bulldogs will wrestle him out of bounds at the 35-yard line.
0: Had plenty of time for Glover to survey the field, and nobody open. He's looked here to the near side right in front of his bench. The maroon jerseys is Jones from our right. And
1: actually going to mark him back a yard.
0: Yeah, I would think he's going to hand it off here. Obviously, it's going to be a run.
1: Third down the yard, trips left. Bulldogs are getting ready for it, and here's the run. They'll hit him immediately, but he will get the 35-yard line as C.J. Rush.
0: Yeah, he'll fall over, and that was 94. With the tackle, Edward Ruffin played at Oak Grove. He's from Hattiesburg for the Bulldog, a defensive tackle with the stop, but not before they were able to get that first
1: under
0: down.
1: A half minute to go in quarter number three. Stack receivers both sides, wide left and wide right. As the Bobcats look to the near sidelines, get the final play in.
0: 33-27, Gulf Coast leads it.
1: Looks like the Bobcats going to let it go to quarter number four.
0: Raise your four fingers up, Wayne.
1: All right, 4 seconds, three, two, nope, not going to snap this one. So we'll head to the fourth. We'll step away for a one-minute radio break. Come back with fourth and final quarter action from Ellisville after these messages on Super Talk Gulf Coast, FM 103.1.
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1: I'm all right. Nobody but a back here in Ellisville is we're all right for the moment. Nobody's worrying about us. We'll see how that goes.
0: Well, like I say, Wayne, they got them right where they want them, Gulf Coast, with that 6-point lead every game except one. They're 5-0 Gulf Coast. 4-5 has been one-score games, including the last 2 weeks, an identical 28-24 win.
1: 86 degrees under mostly cloudy skies. Sunshine peeking through for a moment there. And Jones will start the fourth quarter from the 35-yard line, first down and 10. Motion across from left to right. They'll give it a rush out of the backfield, and Rush found a little bit of a seam. He'll get up near the 41-yard line.
0: Yeah, Rush is 15th carry, over 50 yards now in the game, leading rusher for Jones, and a great run on first down for Jones. Again, they're up down by six because of that missed extra point yet again, twice for Gulf Coast.
1: Back to a three-man defensive line and play action. Out to the top side for a wide receiver screen. It'll pick up a couple of yards across the 45 to the 46.
0: That quick pass in the maroon jerseys. Glover to that top side in front of the Bulldog bench. Had that wide receiver out there blocking. I believe that was number seven there for Jones.
1: Barnett.
0: A nice block out front to get him that first down for Jones on the
1: from
0: move.
1: From the 46-yard line, three receivers right side, one to the left, and Glover will leave it with Rush, and Rush is hit, and somehow another broke through two tacklers to get to the midfield strike.
0: Yeah, they hit him right past the line of scrimmage and was able to get it going, to keep it going as they help a offensive lineman up.
1: I think got a maybe a defensive lineman for the Bulldogs down as well.
0: Down, yes, that Tanique for, Davis from George County on one knee, and he's going to get up.
1: Make his way off the far side.
0: Well, yeah, they started to come over to the sideline. Jones did, and like, wait a minute, he didn't call timeout. Go back out there. And Coach Shufelt in his traditional bright orange shirt coming out check on his player. Now he's calling in a defensive play for the Regulators and Bulldogs. They need a pick six here, a turnover.
1: All right, on second down, call it six.
0: Yeah, that's a hard count, no jump. Already two interceptions in this game by Glover, but they are on the move, down by six, fourth quarter early.
1: Mm-hmm. Bulldogs with four down linemen this time. Jones has two receivers wide to both sides. And Rush in the backfield. Glover wants to throw it. Looks left, now back right. Shoots to an open receiver. That's Henderson, caught by the shirt sleeve. And Henderson is stopped short of the first down at the Bulldog 45.
0: Yeah, zone coverage. As mentioned, it is Rush 3, Wayne. So they play in zone. And a nice sit in the zone. Nice throw, but a nice open field tackle by the Bulldogs to stop them short of the first down.
1: Third down, a yard for Jones. There's a snap, and Rush going to get it. He'll avoid one tackler in the backfield and go forward for a gain of about three, maybe four. Looks like they're going to spot him around the 42-yard line.
0: And it is a first down as Edward Ruffin, defense.

0: tackle from Hattiesburg, put it Oak Grove. He'll come in for the Bulldog defensive line. Look to have four defensive linemen.
1: Trips to the right again for the Bobcats. And here's a Glover looking to run it out near side. And Glover is going to be hit and thrown out of bounds at the 40-yard line. So pickup of about two.
0: Yeah, they got a couple Bulldogs. Number three is limping off. Sawyer, he's going down. I think he might have a cramp. But he was trying to get off, and he just said go down. Because he's something, it might be a cramp.
1: So they're going to stop the clock at 12. Well, it's still running there.
0: Now yeah, referee's trying to.
1: It's still running. Even four or five seconds after you ask him to stop it. Yeah. Probably going to ask him to reset it because about 5 seconds of time ran off there as they attend to Shamar Sawyer for the Bulldogs. That'll give us a chance to look at the scoreboard for you real quick.
0: Alabama just scored.
1: Yeah, Alabama's up 55-23 with 8 minutes to go.
0: Mississippi State's a fourth quarter team.
1: Yeah, they are. They are. Watch out.
0: I don't ask.
1: Houston is in front of Central Florida 24-17 with 2.5 minutes to go in the ballgame. Boston College trails SMU 25-10. Vanderbilt leads Georgia 28-14 after three.
0: Man, that's about right. Mm-hmm. We have it 33-27 here, 12:31 left to go in the ballgame. Your second-rate Bulldogs against Jones trying to pull the upset on homecoming Saturday.
1: All right, Jones will line it up. Trips to the left this time, single receiver right. And on second down and eight, Glover wants to throw it. Looking, pressure coming, pocket collapsing, and Glover's going to be hit and sacked back around the 42-yard line.
0: Hey, come up in the muscle man pose. Ronnie Blossman, a nice tackle there from behind, and Glover would have been 6'3", 225, played at Warren Central. Nice tackle there by 43 of Gulf Coast to get
1: loss
0: him behind the
1: three
0: chain.
1: On that one brings up third down and 11, Matt.
0: Yeah, I don't. We'll see how many yards they get here. It's probably four down territory. Again, they don't have a great kicker.
1: Trips to the right, single receiver left for Glover and company. Glover will take the snap. Looks, a little bit of pressure coming. Glover going to have to scramble out to the near side, and Glover just going to throw it away.
0: Got a flag in the secondary. Roll to the right. So it's probably, I would think, it's going to be on Gulf Coast.
1: Yeah, probably defensive holding is normally where something like that would
0: occur.
1: It is.
0: He just gestured. Defensive holding, Gulf Coast. That was a third down. That was a big play there. Big play there on the third down. They were probably going to punt it away as Glover rolled to the right.
1: Pass interference.
0: Oh, 15 yards.
1: First down. Oh, Lord. That'll move it up to the Bulldog 28-yard line, give the Bobcats a first down as we had a pass interference on a throwaway ball.
0: Yeah, it should have been holding.
1: Doubles to the right, single receiver left. Glover will give it a rush, and rush will get inside the 25 to the 24-yard line.
0: A rush to the right of Glover has always been in the shotgun, just ran it straight up the middle for Jones. Again, they trail 33-27. Gulf Coast leads it here in the fourth quarter. 11:25 left to go. Four down defensive lineman.
1: Glover again takes a snap and rush. Rush, not really much running room. Nowhere to go, no gain on that one.
0: As the same play, just hand it to him and go straight up the middle. And Rush, a lot of blue jerseys around him there to bring him down.
1: So third down and about five here as the clock moves under 11 minutes to go in the ball game, and the Bobcats from the 23-yard line of Gulf Coast.
0: This is going to be four down territory.
1: Bulldogs trying to keep them from getting any closer. Glover looks over the Bulldog defense, gets the final play from the end zone.
0: Look how many Bulldog defensive players on the line of scrimmage. They're going to back out of it, or they're going to make sure Glover don't run on them. They're going to call a timeout.
1: Timeout Jones with 10.5 to go in the ballgame, and the Bulldogs leading it 33-27. Bobcats will take their first. We'll take it with them. 1 minute break, back with more action on Super Talk Gulf Coast, FM 103.1.
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1: All right, speaking of Bulldogs, we are back here in Ellisville at Sim Cooley Field on the campus of Jones College.
2: Coach Ufeld talked to him, defensive back, Coach McDougal, defensive line, Coach Rod Smith. McDougal, is that how you say it?
1: McDougal.
2: So the three coaches.
1: All right, a big third and five here for the Bulldog defense. Doubles to both sides for Glover. McWilliams will motion out of the backfield, so trips over here, Glover. And Glover will come out to McWilliams, and nobody stayed with him. They'll tackle him down at the 14-yard line. That's a Bobcat first down.
2: Nobody came here playing zone. So nobody, he was wide open here to the near side. Nice throwing catch by Glover across the field for a first down. Still plenty of time, over 10 minutes left to go.
1: Oh, yeah. Here's a snap. McWilliams going to run it right side. He is hit, gets inside the 10, down to about the 8-yard line, maybe the 7. We'll see where they spot him.
2: And fortunately, Acker stuck his hand out and got it cut. He's favoring that arm. He missed a tackle.
1: They moved him all the way down to the 7. Here's McWilliams again, straight ahead. And this time he is hit as he crossed the line of scrimmage.
2: They'll give him
1: the 5-yard line, so he picked up 2.
2: He jumped on his back. I want to say, thought it was 94, roughing for Gulf Coast. Third down.
1: Yep, third down from the 5-yard line, 3rd and 1.
2: Get down by 6, Jones.
1: Trips on the right side, and again to McWilliams, and he's hit in the backfield, but slipped the tackle, got inside the 5 to the 4.
2: And that was, again, Acker.
1: And guess what? That's a first down for the Bobcats.
2: Yeah, that was aforementioned Acker 32 from past just Jan. Had him in the backfield, just slipped the tackle.
1: They marked him inside the 4-yard line. All right, first and goal, Bobcats. Can the Regulators turn them back again like they did in the first quarter? Here's McWilliams, left side, touchdown, Bobcats. So with 8:54 on the fourth quarter clock, the Bobcats have pulled even with the Bulldogs. And what are the odds they miss another extra point?
2: I know. McWilliams just went over to the left side. That is his second rushing touchdown of the season.
1: Jones out for the extra point. And that one is good. So the Bobcats move out in front by a score of 34-33.
2: Yeah, nice run by McWilliams again. He's out of Mobile, second rushing touchdown of the season. First of the game, and we have a Bulldog player down on the extra point. The staff is out there. He is on back.
1: Moving. Looks like 75 from where I'm looking at. That would be Javari Antoine, and he is on his back.
2: They have two scores by each team. They have alternated scores from Nettles hitting Shelby for the touchdown. Jones getting that 5th rushing touchdown of the season by the quarterback. And then Gulf Coast, Nettles, DeMore. And then Jones just ran it in, McWilliams. That is Acker. That's the one that's been getting beat up. Is it Acker or Acker?
1: I think it's Acker.
2: Yeah, so again, for Pascal's Jan, that team, again, is one of the 4 teams undefeated on the coast. They beat Greene County Friday night. Coach Stockstill has that team rolling again. First time in 51 years that they have started 5-0, now 6-0.
1: All right, the Bulldog offense going to have to get it done here as the Bulldogs trail it by 1 as Jones tees it up.
2: Well, it's a
1: 35-yard line to our left, and we'll see what the Bulldog offense can do, barring any miscues.
2: Wayne, Gulf Coast scored. Jones scored, Gulf Coast scored, and Jones just scored, all in this second half. It's been an adventure on kickoffs.
1: And there's one high. Going to go down around the 2-yard line, muffed it, picks it back up, and he'll take off. across the 10 out to about the 13-yard line or so.
2: Yeah, I say it a venture, Wayne, because, again, he started the game with them almost getting an onside. It was a pooch kick, and it landed where no Bulldog was until there was a return inside the 20, and then that's when two plays later that was Wheeler that run it in. That seemed like that was yesterday, but it was this morning, a 12 o'clock kickoff, and a couple kickoffs out of bounds by Jones, and just some crazy things. There's a muff punt, and they'll start inside the 20-yard line from our right in their powder blue uniforms, now trailing 34-33, Gulf Coast with the ball.
1: 8:48 to go in the ball game. Nettles and the offense back out on the field. And that's Wheeler in the backfield, motion across, and Nettles going to keep it himself this time, and Nettles will get a yard to the 15-yard line.
2: That was odd. Those are paying attention. Like I said, Nettles has not run the ball three times prior to that for minus 4 yards. And
1: he got one of them back right there. Second down and 9 coming up for the Bulldogs.
2: And Nettles having a good game, over 300 yards passing, 3 touchdowns.
1: Doubles to both sides for Nettles this time. Wheeler to his right in the backfield. Here's a snap. And over the top, that one just way out over the intended target. No pressure on him that time. He just missed him.
2: And timing pattern to the top side, up and out. And he went way up high, climbed the ladder, but the defender was right there to hit him. And that was nowhere near to be caught. So a third down for Gulf Coast right after Jones just scored. Like to see him get a first down, but the odds right now are against them as they are not a great third down team on the season, Gulf Coast. But
1: yeah, just 2 for 8 so far in the ball game. I'd like to see that 3 for 9 after this one, but we'll find out here in just a moment. Empty backfield, 3 to the left, doubles to the right. Bobcats over the middle, complete at the 30 to Shelby, who works his way up to the 35-yard line.
2: Yeah, well, Shelby, nice up and in. Just rushing 3. Jones just rushed 3, so plenty of time. For Parker Nettles, the right-handed quarterback from the right side, from our right, up and in. Nice throwing catch.
1: So a good third down conversion there, Matt.
2: Yes.
1: 3 out of 9 so far. Keep the drive going. Bulldogs have got to do that. Empty backfield again.
2: Yeah, still empty backfield. That's odd.
1: There's a snap. They'll rush 4. Nettles got good protection. He's going to go over the top and miss both targets.
2: Yeah, he was looking to go long all the way and not rush too much there by Nettles and threw it around the 20-yard line. But the receiver and the defender was behind him around the 25 of Jones, so falls incomplete. But to see back-to-back, no running back in the backfield for Gulf Coast doesn't happen too often. They'll send Wheeler back there, who is, again, having him a game with just 6 carries, 104 yards, 2 rushing touchdowns. Give him the ball some more.
1: Second down, 10 from the 35-yard line. There's a snap and Wheeler. And Wheeler going through the left side. Wheeler has the first down up to the 46.
2: Yeah, he got pushed out of bounds. Never did go out of bounds. They give it to Wheeler to have himself a game. Just with 6 carries before that, went to that right side, got him a first down for Gulf Coast. Again, they trailed.
1: Look where they spotted him.
2: They got a first down. They give him coming up on 7:20 left to go in the ball game. Gulf Coast trails by 1.
1: All right. Doubles to both sides again from the right hash, Nettles. And here's a snap. Give it to Wheeler again. Cuts it back. Wheeler breaking tackles. Wheeler through the gap. And Wheeler inside the 40 down to about the 37-yard line.
2: And then you just wonder why they don't give it to Wheeler when he's had, again, just 7 carries before that. And they usually will switch him out here after a few runs.
1: He picked up 18 on that one, Matt, but Wheeler will stick around.
2: You got to give him the ball again, Wayne. Run it. Coming up under 7 minutes left to go in the game.
1: Bulldogs trail by one. The defensive backs up. The safeties are the only ones deep. Here's the snap, and now Nettle's going to go over the middle. Got a man wide open, caught at the 10. Touchdown, Bulldogs, Michael Moore.
2: They came with that blitz. The two linebackers on the outside even came with the blitz, and Nettle stood in there. He got hit, threw a lollipop way up in the end zone. Michael Moore, that's his man. We want more. Touchdown, Bulldogs. Michael Moore is having himself a game, and Parker Nettles is having himself a well of a game. Right, and you said the Gulf Coast was down.

0: Nettles, 4 passing touchdowns, 377 unofficially yards. But here comes a 2-point conversion, Wayne.
1: To go up by seven
0: because of the 2 missed field goals, point after attempts.
1: And Wheeler in the backfield, 2 receivers either side. And here's a hard snap count. They'll look over and see what Coach Wright wants. He signals it in.
0: Throw it to Jaden Johnson, the tight end.
1: Here's the snap. Nettles.

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1: Zone, but that was all capped off by a 37-yard connection with Michael Moore as Nettles found him downfield. Moore walked untouched into the end zone for the touchdown. So that drive for your Bulldogs took 7 plays, 86 yards, and the touchdown.
2: Can you check? I'm seeing Wayne Michael Moore, 3 receptions, 127 yards, 3 touchdowns. He's caught 3 passes, all for touchdowns.
1: I've got him 3 for 127 and 3 touchdowns.
2: Yeah. You're talking about it, man. When I catch it, I'm in the end zone. Michael Moore, a great game here. Of course, Parker Nettles have himself a game.
1: Adams' kick is going to be going to hit at the 5 and get into the end zone. The Bobcats just going to take the touchback here.
2: Yeah, the Mobile Christian, Michael Moore.
1: 25-yard line. 6:37 to go in the ballgame. Bobcats down by 7. Now it's placed in the hands of the regulators.
2: It kind of carries over. We've seen it game after game where that offense gets a touchdown like that, and then the defense comes up with something big. And again, 4 to 5 wins, Gulf Coast one-score games they've won by, so they've been here before. Who's going to make that viral moment here for Gulf Coast? Still plenty of time, 6:37, but now they have a 7-point lead, 41-34.
1: All right, 4 down linemen for the Bulldogs. Here's a snap, and they'll give it out of the backfield to Surtain, and Surtain has found a gap, and he'll be caught, wrestled down around the 40-yard line of the Bulldogs.
2: Buster Douglas Jones. Those who don't know Buster Douglas, but Mike Tyson lost to Buster Douglas, and you figured he was going down. Jones has everything pretty much almost go against him today, and they keep on coming back and on the move.
1: All right, here's a snap again. Surtain one more time, this time to the left, and that one don't work out like the last one, but he still gets about 4 up to the 36.
2: It has to go back on Parker Nettles. He had 3 passing touchdowns. Again, he came in his second start of the season because Flowers is out with an injury, and Nettles has stepped in 4 passing touchdowns in today alone.
1: All right, second down and call it 6. From the 36-yard line, doubles to the left, single receiver near side, and here is Surtain again. Surtain is caught at the 35 and drugged to the ground by Lazarek Johnson.
2: At 9 Voltaire. Surtain again, 9 carries coming into the game, Wayne, and I have him over 11 carries, over 135 yards. So they're using him today as a workhorse, even though
1: third down and 5 here, Matt. Doubles to both sides for Glover.
2: 4 down territory.
1: Clock under 5.5 to go in the ball game. Bulldogs up by 7, 41-34.
2: Put a spy on Glover. They just got 3 linemen.
1: All right, they're moving the receivers in closer on the top side, and he'll shoot it out near side, caught, and inside the 30 to the 29-yard line for the first down. They'll mark him at the 28 on the grab. That time was Tyree Barnett.
2: Yeah, quick pass here to the near side coming from our left, just up and in. Rodney got it. Glover threw it. First down. Jones.
1: All right, and quickly they go to the line of scrimmage. Here's Rush hitting the backfield, and Rush will be dropped for a gain of about a yard.
2: And I think he's going to get he got a cramp again. He's got to come off. That was Sawyer. Couple of fresh defenders. It's warm down there, Wayne, and they are substituting a lot of defenders as they're getting worn out.
1: Trips on the right side for the Bobcat offense. And here's the snap. And Glover. And Glover's under pressure. Glover runs into his own man. He'll be sacked back around the 33-yard line.
2: Regulators big time. Glover was looking here to the near side. Didn't see it. Was going to pump fake it downtown. Didn't see that. By that time, number 99, Paris Evans from Wayne County comes down with the big sack.
1: Loss of 6 on the play. It'll be third down and 15 from the 33-yard line. The chance the Bulldog defense needed right here.
2: Under 4 minutes.
1: 4 down linemen, trips to the near side. Bulldogs adjusting the coverage.
2: And it's again 4 down territory.
1: Man coverage with safety help over the top. And Glover, here's a snap. Glover wanting to throw it. Pocket collapsing. Glover fires over the middle. Intercepted and back the other direction are the Bulldogs. Cuts it inside at midfield. Picked off by Tristan Anderson.
2: Spider-Man! Wayne, Spider-Man. He stuck his one hand up in front of the receiver. Come down with it. Interception. The third of the game by Glover and the Bulldogs. And number 2, Tristan.

0: Anderson out of Rockmont, Georgia.
1: So Anderson sets the Bulldogs up at the Bobcat 49 with 3 minutes and 39 seconds on the clock here. As the Bulldog defense coming up.
0: Did you
1: up.
0: Not see that, Wayne? He stuck his one hand up.
1: I did not see it.
0: Of the receiver and stuck his one hand up, snagged the ball out the air. Third interception by Glover. And Bulldogs with Wheeler back there. Give it to Wheeler. He is the workhorse. He's having himself a game. And let's go down here and score and run this game out for the Bulldogs.
1: Protect the football as the Bobcats show blitz. Here's a snap and a give to Wheeler. Wheeler goes straight ahead for a yard, maybe two, before the defensive front turns him back.
0: Man, what a just defensive play. He read it all the way. Glover stared down the receiver. It would have been enough for a first down, but just to step in front of with the one hand, a nice there. But, yes, Wheeler with that carry. Again, I have nine now, nine carries for 134. He's averaging 14.9 a carry. Give Wheeler the ball. No hurry here for Gulf Coast coming up on under 3 minutes in the game.
1: From the 47, play clock under 10 as Nettles will take the snap, toss out far side Wheeler, and Wheeler stiffs arm one tackler inside the 40, inside the 35, and he'll stay in bounds at the 34-yard line.
0: Yeah, he purposely stayed in bounds, Wheeler, but I saw the defensive back who was out with the wide receiver on that top side. He come from a right. He came in with the blitz, and they blocked him. He went right around where he was, and Wheeler was able to get around and slid right past the first down marker.
1: That moves Wheeler over 150 yards rushing in this ball game, and we've got 2.5 minutes to go. Bulldogs in the driver's seat here with first down. Bobcats only have two timeouts remaining.
0: Yes, two timeouts, 2 minute timeout, and a first down for Gulf Coast.
1: This play will probably take us to the 2 minute timeout. Motion across, and here's Wheeler out of the backfield. Wheeler to the right side, down to the 30, and that will get us to the 2 minute timeout.
0: That will. So he called it. They're showing a timeout. When they called a timeout before the 2 minute timeout.
1: Who did?
0: Jones. They want it before the 2 minute timeout. So they'll put a couple seconds. 206.
1: So they're going to reset the game clock to 206 as the Bobcats take a timeout here.
0: Now, if you get a first down, it does not win the game. But you get a first down, it'll go to a two-minute timeout. And Coach Wright here is talking to the side coach. Hey, it went to 2 minutes. But they did call a timeout before the two-minute timeout Jones did. They're down to one. So you have one plus a two-minute timeout. So if you get a first, it does not win you the game.
1: Well, the task for the Bobcats is stop Jalen Wheeler.
0: He only had six carries. Why don't you give him the ball more? So I know the coaches are sitting next to us.
1: He's got 13 right now and two touchdowns, 158 yeah, so he's yards, averaging 12.1 per touch.
0: He's doubled his carry take in this last couple drives. I mean, give it to him. I mean, he's the hot hand. I mean, Elijah Dunn Crosby has had a great season, and he's still there. He's a leading rusher. Wheeler, you just have the hot hand, you go with it. So look for him to run the ball here. Well, no. You can roll out, and actually, you got 206. So, can I say the play's going to stop? The clock's going to stop, but they're going to run it because if it was 203, it was 203 left in the first half, you would pass it, Wayne. Give that chance to pass.
1: We have another MACC game today, right?
0: Yes, we
1: Northeast do. And East Mississippi?
0: East Mississippi started at 2.
1: All right. So, on second down, call it 6. Hard snap count from Nettles as the Bobcats. Yeah, they have about 9 in the box.
0: Yes, because they know they're going to run the ball, as they should.
1: And Shelby in the slot on the left. Here's a snap, and Wheeler. Wheeler is hit in the backfield, slips away, and gets back to the 31. So he'll lose a yard, and that'll get us to the 2 minute timeout.
0: Yeah, so now I'll bring up a third down. And again, the first down. Timeout. We'll pretty much end it if they can get a first down. I wonder if they're going to run that wheel route. Ask Coach Wright afterwards what happened to it.
1: 2 minute break. We'll take a 30-second radio break. Come back with the final 2 minutes after this on Super Talk Gulf Coast, FM 103.1.
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1: Back here in Ellisville as the Empire is marching on.
2: Build the force. Build the force, Bulldogs fans. 2 minutes. 2 minutes.
1: Till use they the force, Parker.
2: Can, get this win here. But Jones, we've seen him all game. All the mistakes, all the turnovers. They are one play away from tying this game up if Gulf Coast makes a mistake. So, again, I think they'll run the ball here because they do have one timeout. But if they get a first down, it is pretty
1: all right,
2: much
1: third
2: over.
1: Down, call it seven from the 31-yard line. Bulldogs will send two receivers out to the left. That's Shelby wide and Hollins in the slot. Nettles will take the snap. Blitz coming. Here is Nettles himself getting up to the 27-yard line. He's going to be short of the first down.
2: And, you know, and again, they are in field goal range. He did miss a field goal earlier, Eli. It's the special teams on the kick, extra points that were botched.
1: And Jones has taken their final timeout with a minute 52 to go here in the ball game, and wanting to save as much time
2: as
1: possible.
2: If they get a first down here, it's game over, Wayne. So
1: yeah, if they get the first down,
2: it's game over. And they are not sending out the field goal unit. It does not appear. You kick a field goal, it's pretty much game over because it's a two-score game, but anything can happen. But you get a first down here, it's game over. And it is third. It is fourth down. So pass the ball. If you don't get it, the clock's going to stop anyways. If you incomplete it, the clock's going to stop anyways, and it's a turnover on down. So I know Wheeler's been doing good, but, man, that play last week, I don't know what the play of, but twice they did it against Holmes. And I say it was like a wheel route. The wide receiver, they did it earlier in this game. The wide receiver just got behind, about 5 yards behind the defender on the sideline, and they got it. So first down here, Gulf Coast will.
1: All right, Ohio State, Iowa underway. Auburn, Tennessee underway. No score in either one of those ball games. Georgia still leading Vanderbilt 38-14. The Mississippi State game has gone final. And if I could find it, I would tell you what the score was. There it is, 56-23.
2: No, they're going under. No, that's not. You can't do that. Yeah. They got underneath, under center, like a goal line, like they're going to tush-push.
1: Oh, yeah, it's fourth down and three. Here's a snap, and we'll give it to Wheeler, and Wheeler bounces off one tackler.
2: He's short.
1: He did get to the 25, but he is short.
2: And the clock will stop because it is a turnover on downs. And that would have ended the game. And they had a blocker right there pushing them. They had a running back, the other running back behind them pushing them.
1: So the Bobcats have no timeouts in minute 42. As Jones takes over.
2: Hey, that's what Jones wants. What can you ask for? And Gulf Coast was 2 yards away, or actually, what, a yard away from ending this game. But Jones said, nope, not today. But now no timeouts, Wayne. Of course, they'll stop temporarily with a first down or if you go out of bounds. Last possession, that interception by Spider-Man Tristan with the one-handed.
1: All right. Here comes Glover in the offense. And the Bulldogs.
2: Hey, you watch his
1: leg. The regulator is going to be called upon again. Three down linemen. Well, make that four. And here's a snap. Bulldogs will rush forward. Glover, pressure coming. Glover fires over into the middle, complete at the 36-yard line to Henderson.
2: Yeah, they're going to give him that first down. The clock will stop temporarily. Still plenty of time. 92 seconds left to go in the game. Down by seven is Jones.
1: Two receivers either side again as Glover will take the snap and fire out to the top side and out of bounds around the 44-yard line. On the catch that time was Barnett.
2: And Glover approaching 300 yards.
1: Oh, I'm sorry, Jalen Jones. Minute 21 still remaining on the clock as he got out of bounds. It'll be second down and two.
2: Who's going to make that?
1: Bulldog rushing four. Motion out of the backfield. Here's a snap. Nobody followed the flat receiver. He's wide open out here, but now Glover wants to run it. And Glover just going to turn it upfield and step out of bounds at the Bulldog 48-yard line.
2: Hey, he looked downfield. Didn't want to force it at his Glover. Just rolled here to the near side, right into his bench. to get out of bounds to stop the clock. A minute 12 left to go in the game. Bulldogs lead it by 7, 41-34 here at Jones's homecoming.
1: Got to make a tackle in the field, make them hurry. Two receivers either side. Glover wanting to throw it again. Glover, nobody to throw to. Glover just going to come out near side, and the Bulldogs just giving him room to walk up and step out of bounds at the 44-yard line.
2: Well, I'm looking downfield, Wayne. There's no Jones players down running routes. I see nobody 10 yards down the field.
1: So now we got a minute four to go in the ballgame.
2: I mean, I don't know if that's their play call or not, but I look down and say, okay, who's open? Who's covered? And I didn't see pretty much anybody that was 10 yards down further. See what they do here. Ball on the right hash from our left. Jones, minute four left to go in the game.
1: Clock two receivers stop. Either side again for Glover. Here's a snap, and Glover going to fire straight ahead, and the Bulldogs will make the tackle in the field of play at the 41. On the catch was Henderson.
2: Hey, just a quick play, 4 yards down there. Be third down. Clock will run 50 seconds and less. Gulf Coast 7-point lead. No timeouts for Jones.
1: A trips to the right, single receiver left. Here's a snap, and Glover will fire out to the top side, in and out of the hands of his intended target at the 28-yard line. That'll fall incomplete and stop the clock with 39 seconds on it.
2: It's fourth down. That was a tip drill right there. Around the 30-yard line to the right, went through the receiver's hands. The blue jersey was just too far away to get the tip.
1: So it is fourth down and three from the 41-yard line for Jones.
2: Man, I think he's going to run here. He's been tearing him up on the ground.
1: Glover with McWilliams to his left in the backfield. Here's a snap, and Glover, pocket collapsing, wide open territory in front of him, and Glover will be upended as he crossed the 30, so down to about the 28-yard line is where they're going to mark him. He'll pick up the first down, but the clock is moving.
2: It should stop, though, Wayne. It stopped because he got a first down.
1: 33 seconds.
2: We got a flag, Wayne.
1: Oh, we do have a flag.
2: Man, I don't know. I saw it around the quarterback. Somebody hit the defender low. But nobody opened, so he took off with the ball, Glover, and got the first down.
1: And it looks like they're coming back with the football.
2: He might have hit him below the knees, but
1: here's the call.
3: Personal foul, unnecessary roughness. Offense number 60.
2: Oh.
3: 15-yard penalty.
2: Wow.
1: So a 15-yard penalty from the original line of scrimmage.
2: Caden Calhoun, unfortunately, from Georgia. Of course, I didn't see it. That's why I was kind of questioning exactly what
3: Live ball.
1: So that'll move it down to the 44-yard line. It's fourth down and about 18 or so.
2: Yeah, fourth down. So I would put a spy on the quarter, and they're going to spy on the quarterback. I thought they're going to call a timeout. Yeah, smart by God. Of course, they're the only ones with timeouts left is Gulf Coast. I think he may be asking Wayne because it may be a 10-second runoff of the clock because he ran. Umpires, I better take off my timeout for Gulf Coast.
1: Well, the clock moved from 33 down to 26 seconds.
2: He ran for a first down. He ran for a first down, so the clock was moving, but it was a penalty, so I don't know if they're going to have a 10-second runoff as the referees, three of them, are in the middle of the field. With Jones' offensive line on one side and four defenders on the other side. And now the two other referees will come in. So now we have a five.
1: A gaggle. We got a gaggle.
2: 26 seconds is showing on the clock. And a fourth down and nine. No, they haven't changed it on the scoreboard. It says ball on the 19. It's not on the 19. It's on the 45 of Jones' side. And they are still talking about it. I don't know if that's what they're talking about because, again, if the clock is running and you –
1: It's fourth down and 18 is what it is from the 44-yard line.
2: Yeah.
1: Hey, not looking too far ahead or ahead at all, but next week the Bulldogs are at home. I'd like to invite you up to come join us at the King Center, A.L. May Memorial Stadium, George Siku Field there in Perkinston on Thursday night.
2: Thursday night, four more games. We're going to rotate home away. And so the clock is sitting at 26 seconds, but they have to get a first down here. The referee on the side explained to Coach Wright. A first down here.
1: Clock is moving. And here's Jones on fourth down. Bulldogs will rush four. And pocket collapsing. Glover going to come out near side. And Glover going to stop and fire downfield. That's going to be over the head of the intended target. And that will do
2: flag.
1: It.
2: Flag.

0: pass falls incomplete.
1: Flag
0: downfield
1: in front of Jones's bench.
0: Yeah, he might know.
1: And I only rolled out of the pocket and threw a way pass inside the 5-yard line. The wide receiver in three blue jerseys was right there around the 10.
0: Did he go past the line of scrimmage when he threw it?
1: I don't want to say he did. But then there's a flag on that, so he might have, because there's a flag on the top side, but there's a flag I seen here in front of Jones. Here it is. Yep. So it's game over. It's game over. Fans can pack up their stuff.
0: Yep, so the Bulldogs take over with 12 seconds on the clock. Nettles will come out, take the knee, and the Bulldogs will remain undefeated here at Jones.
1: What do you expect, Wayne? Another
0: 41-34.
1: Well, as long as the Philadelphia play don't happen, which those who don't know or are young enough don't know, where the Eagles and NFL just had to kneel down, somewhat like a team on Thursday night in high school football just needed to kneel down and they decided to pitch the ball and fumble it and gave the other team a shot.
0: After, somewhere in the second quarter, Northeast leads East Mississippi 21-7.
1: Yeah, referees are still talking for some reason, Wayne.
0: Well.
1: But, yes, just come out and kneel as Nettles had himself a game. Stay tuned again for stats.
0: Yeah, we'll give them to you as we recorded them. 12 seconds in this ball game. All Parker Nettles has to do is take a knee here.
1: And they moved it up 5 yards for some reason. But, hey.
0: Yeah, we'll take it. 5-yard penalty for an illegal forward
1: rain,
0: pass.
1: Rain starts to come down just a little bit, Wayne. Wayne.
0: Yeah. All right, victory formation for Nettles as he takes a snap, and there goes the clock. And we will.
1: Yeah. Well, that's good that Jones players didn't jump.
0: Yep.
1: Let him fix it.
0: And that's your ball game right there. Some of these guys shake hands as they move off field because they're not allowed to.
1: Well, they don't let them. I don't know if that's necessarily a rule.
0: Yeah, that's not a – it's a school rule. Yeah, they don't let them do that. 41-34, your final score. Bulldogs remain undefeated, and they move to 6-0, second ranked in the nation. We'll step away for a couple minutes. When we come back, we'll look at the numbers, give you a final word, and look forward to a home game next Thursday night right here on Super Talk Gulf Coast. FM 1031.
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0: All right, the Bulldogs celebrating in Ellisville, win number 6 on this season. And as Matt reminded you, 4 more games to go, home away, and the Bulldogs win.
1: Hey, it's the 5th, it's the 1,000th game for the Bulldogs today, 1,000. They passed the 22,000-point score. Coach Wright, 50-11, so a couple milestones there.

0: Parker Nettles, as we'll get into the stats. I mean, Gulf Coast had a great game. Both sides had a great game. As again, we'll dig into the stats here in just a minute. But bottom line, Gulf Coast wins and will remain second ranked in the nation, along with just ahead of these other teams. I know we didn't really get to them from Northwest, 7th, Itawamba, 8th, Colin, 9th, and East Mississippi, 11th ranked. That was before Thursday's games.
1: All right, taking a look at the numbers. Glover, unofficially, 26 out of 39, 291 yards and a touchdown. That one going to Keegan Teemich as he spread it around to Barnett 7 times. Rush 1, Jalen Jones caught 7, Jet Henderson had 7, Sante McWilliams had 1, Surtain had 1, Teemich had 1, and the touchdown, and Hood had 1. Running the football, it was Glover, 14 carries, 140 yards, 3 touchdowns on the ground for him this afternoon. Just a tremendous effort by their quarterback.
0: He did. A great size and ability. I look for him to play even at the next level, but a great game by Glover for Jones.
1: C.J. Rush, 20 carries, 68 yards. McWilliams, 16 for 60, and Surtain had 11 for 135. McWilliams did add a rushing touchdown as well. On the Bulldog side, Nettles, 18 out of 30, 365 yards, 4 passing touchdowns today. 3 of those to Michael Moore and 1 to Royal Shelby.
0: You just have that connection. You know, again, not saying because he wasn't a starter at first, you get that connection with certain receivers, and believe me, Nettles and Moore are right there with it. Again, he had 3 passing touchdowns coming into the game. Nettles, 4 today alone. So a great start for Nettles. Will Flowers come back, or will Nettles not start? Either way, a great game for Gulf Coast.
1: All right, Wheeler had 2 catches, 13. Hollins had 4 for 11. Shelby, 6 for 180. Moore, 3 for 127 and 3 touchdowns. Shelby had a touchdown as well. Jones Crosby, 2 for 31, and Johnson, 1 for 3. Running the football, it was the Jalen Wheeler show this afternoon. 15 carries, 159 yards, 2 touchdowns, averaged almost 11 yards a touch.
0: He did. Like I said, he only had 6 carries going into this late in this fourth quarter. Like, why don't you give him the ball? And sure enough, they gave him the ball in 138 yards just on 12 carries. That is Wheeler. So a great game there for the Mobile.
1: Jones Crosby kind of suffering a little bit. 7 carries, just 15 yards for Elijah Jones Crosby. Nettles had 3 carries for 4 yards. Team comparison, and we're not joking with you. These are actual numbers. The Bobcats, I had them with 38. First downs, and the official stats had them a 41.
0: 41 first downs. 41.
1: 41. Right, so I'm going with 38. The Bulldogs had correct. 17. On that's third down, Bulldogs were 3 out of 10. Still not good enough. Bobcats were 14 out of 21. On fourth down, Bulldogs 1 for 2. Bobcats 0 for 1. Total offense this afternoon, we had over 1,200 yards of offense.
0: If you liked offense, and had defensive plays, turnovers and stuff, but offense, you tell them.
1: Man, 684 for Jones, wow. 543 for the Bulldogs. 365 of those 543 came in the air, just 281 for Jones this afternoon. Running the football, Jones had 403 yards rushing.
0: That's crazy.
1: Good Lord.
0: That's crazy. Regulators defense, you know.
1: Yeah, 178 for your Bulldogs this afternoon on 25 carries. Jones ran the football 61 times.
0: They're a running team, Wayne. They're a running team, Jones.
1: Man, threw it 39 times, ran it 61. The Bulldogs threw it 30 times and ran it 25.
0: There you go. You said 61 and 39. Of course, that adds up 100 plays that the Bulldogs defense was out there.
1: 4 penalties against the Bulldogs, 45 yards, 6 against the Bobcats for 65, and none bigger than that. 15-yarder, right? Illegal forward pass right there at the end last series, and then that personal foul. So, nonetheless, turnovers on the afternoon. Bobcats turned it over 4 times, Bulldogs once, and time of possession favored Jones by about 16 minutes.
0: Yes, they had a little bit of everything. Counterpunch, punch, counterpunch. You know, like I say, Bulldogs start off to that big 14-0 lead, and good for the Bulldogs that Jones twice threw that interception in the end zones, and they lose by 7 here today. Gulf Coast wins it, but that's part of the game. You make the mistakes, and a great catch interception there by Tristan Spider-Man, one-handed intercepted on that drive before that. So Gulf Coast, again, they'll be second-ranked again coming out, and they'll play at home next week. Another close win.
1: Northeast tied with East Mississippi, 21-all, 6 minutes before halftime in the other MACCC game today. Ohio State leads Iowa 7-3 with 10 minutes to go in the first. No score Auburn, Tennessee, or Florida, Missouri. Georgia did beat Vanderbilt 38-14. Notre Dame got by North Carolina 37-26. State beat Alabama beat State 56-23. Sorry, didn't want to get any State fans' hopes up there. Houston over Central Florida by 10, 27-17. And SMU got by Boston College 25-16. Watch your favorite team this afternoon as you got a whole host of games coming your way the rest of the day. We're going to pack up and head back to Perkinston for Matt Stats Toth. I'm Wayne Fleury. Thank you to Kyle Curley back in the studio. Masterful job of engineering as always. That'll do it for us. We'll see you Thursday night from downtown Perkinston as the Bulldogs will look to go 7-0 and stay at the second, maybe even get a chance to move up to the top spot.
0: You do. They may do that. So certainly appreciate you guys joining us, taking the time.
1: 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We'll see you Thursday night from Perkinston on Super Talk Gulf Coast, FM 103.1.
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6: Insurance Commissioner Mike Cheney warns that roughly 200,000 Mississippians will be removed from the state's Medicaid rolls. House Public Health and Human Services Committee Chairman Representative Sam Creekmore says this would put a strain on local hospitals.
7: When these people do get sick and don't have insurance, the hospitals still have to care for them. It puts our hospitals in a very tough situation. We're trying to make money and stay afloat, and we're already struggling with that aspect already. So, yeah, it's something we're going to have to continue to study, and you know, uncompensated care, which you and I've had many conversations about, is a real issue now and looks to be could get worse in the next year.
6: Legislative Democrats say they will push for Medicaid expansion under the Affordable Care Act in the upcoming session. Governor Tate Reeves remains opposed to that idea. Be sure to keep up with all the latest news in Mississippi by heading on over to supertalk.fm. I'm Caleb Saylors.
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16: 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We are glad to have you with us. Russ Evans is here to answer your automotive questions.
17: Thanks for joining me under the hood. Shannon, these other guys, they're here too.
16: Shannon Nordstrom is here to do the same.
18: Welcome, hoodies. 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
17: you,
18: tune up without as much ego.
17: I was just trying to throw you off. 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
16: Shannon Nordstrom's here by the skin of your whiskers, the whiskers of your skinny chin.
17: The hair of my skinny chin.
16: This was reminiscent of years ago, the old studio where you would come pulling in and we were afraid you'd hit the building.
17: Yeah, he was driving.
16: Lock him up.
18: Yeah, I actually had those vibes as I was driving from Garrison. I'm like, you know,
16: old fashioned.
18: This reminds me of. I think walking upstairs is way better than that.
16: I'm Chris Carter, here to answer your calls at 866-594-4150.
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16: Let's talk to Doris in Maryland. Doris, you're on the Under the Hood Show. What can we do for you?
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17: The PCV valve on top of the valve cover, I have seen those go bad at 60, 70,000 miles. 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
20: Factory.
17: Yeah. There's a federal emissions warranty that covers emission system components for 8 years, 80,000 miles. Ask the dealer about that because that should be
18: on
17: free.
18: On that particular piece.
17: On that part. That should be covered for free. Fuel injector seals, I don't know why they'd be bad this early because they just, I've never seen them go out. We've put those engines in cars with 100,000+ miles on them and they're not bad at this early. And the car's 2 years old, maybe three if it's the build date's early.
18: What was the symptom that they chose to do that for?
20: The light came on, the emission light. I mean, not the emission, the check engine light. And then I took it to my mechanic, and he did some kind of wire and hooked it up and came back and said that it needed the valve cover. So you were saying it's a factory emission warranty and a federal emission warranty. And a factory and manufacturer.
17: It's all that you need to check with the dealer on that PCV system. I'm the warranty.
16: Right,
17: I'm imagining the code is a lean code. So they're thinking maybe it's got a valve cover issue with the PCV and maybe it's got an injector leaking vacuum around it. I'd be more apt to think it has a problem with the PCV system.
16: And that may not be in the wheelhouse of a regular shop.
17: Right. It could be just they think, well, this is what we usually try.
16: Yeah.
17: And it probably would work on a lot of cars. But on this one, I'd really check with that dealership. If you think that that is what's wrong with it, and ask them before they do any work and charge you any money, is this emissions part on my car something that's covered under the 8-year, 80,000-mile warranty if it has failed? And that should be a yes on that part. It should

0: cover that part. Doesn't cover air filters or anything, but it covers that, the catalytic converter,
1: the things that protect our air.
0: Yes.
1: The clean air. That's what this whole thing is about. The federal government is protecting the clean air.
2: Do it quick.
3: Did you say something about a lean, L-E-I-N, lean?
0: No, the other kind of lean, L-E-A-N.
2: Where it's not getting enough fuel.
0: Right. Not making a payment.
3: Thank you. Thank you so much.
2: There you go, Doris. Thanks very much for the call. Let's talk to Fran. Fran, you're on the Under the Hood show. What can we do for you?
4: 2017 Ford Edge, just a little under 50,000 miles. The other day I walked out in the garage and there was a trail of green fluid coming up from the front up to the back. So I thought, well, that's got to be antifreeze. I tasted it. Bittersweet. Yeah. Does that sound like antifreeze?
0: Yeah.
4: Okay. So anyway, she called the place and they said they'd get it in, you know, mid, late afternoon. And we left it there and they called and they said, we run her up on the hoist and no visible leaks. And they had said when she called them, we're going to put a pressure test on it. That'll, you know, figure it out. So I got on the phone. I said, well, what'd the pressure test show? And they said, we're about to do that. I said, okay. Well, in about 10 minutes, we got over to the shop and it's sitting outside and they said, no leaks. But they told me my green antifreeze wasn't green, that there's only pink antifreeze anymore. And I'm just not up on that stuff, guys. Is there green? Is there pink? I don't know what's going on, but
0: the Ford's either going to be
4: in the overflow tank.
0: Yeah, they'll have either gold or pink in that model car. There's blue in some other cars. I don't see green anymore used in anything, but what I see green used in on every one of those would be about very similar as the air conditioner. The air conditioner's got green dye in it and refrigerant oil. So it could
2: what's
0: be,
2: that taste
0: could
2: like?
1: I was just going to say, what's that taste like?
0: It's awful. Well, yeah.
4: It wasn't a pleasant taste.
0: Yeah, it's awful, and it smells really bad.
2: Don't imagine.
0: It's got a really bad smell to it.
2: Okay.
0: Like, yeah. I mean, it's very strong, the air conditioning refrigerant. And then also you got to make sure it's from your car.
1: It's his garage, though,
4: yeah,
1: right?
4: Yeah, it was.
0: It was
4: in the garage. And
0: it wasn't the other car?
4: Yes.
0: Okay.
4: Nope. It was hers, and we both talked about that. So there was probably, I'm going to guess, maybe, I don't know, a third of a cup of liquid, you know, ran down the garage floor. Is that something that would be in the air conditioning system?
0: Oh, yeah.
4: That much of stuff?
1: Is the air conditioning still working?
4: Okay. Haven't tried it. Never thought about that.
0: Check that out, because if it leaked that much, if it had a critical leak and it drained all the refrigerant out, or most of it, it could leak that much.
2: And he's not going to do any more damage. It's
0: out.
2: Yeah.
0: It's off if it's leaked that much already. Yeah.
1: You were starting to say something, yep, and we cut you off. I think the answer was the reservoir you said was what color when you looked at it?
4: Pink.
1: Yeah.
2: Okay. Yeah. So he didn't have antifreeze.
1: Well, we kind of walked into his trap when he said green tastes like antifreeze, and it could be. But, yeah, that model of car, unless it's been converted, would not have the green antifreeze in it, most likely.
0: Spilled some Jell-O on the floor when they came home.
4: Okay. They said, you know, they told me there's a green, I don't know, sound deadening board or something under the car, and water probably, you know, drove in the rain a couple days before, and maybe it went through there.
1: I doubt that. You would have saw that before. You would have had that happen before if you've driven on a rainy day.
0: I bring so many wet cars into our shop, and I've never seen anything come off a car other than rust.
2: Okay. Yeah, that was, I walked out to my garage recently and thought there was oil all over the floor. And I was like, oh, no.
0: Was it deer guts?
2: It was just dirty water. It was water. It was
0: that coyote
1: guts.
2: Yeah.
1: Jeez.
0: Does your garage smell bad?
2: No, it's all right. There's some hair on there.
1: I'm going to be careful because in the last week here, I mean, Chris has ran over a dead coyote on the road, and Russ in the deep fog ran over a dead deer on the road.
2: Just the opposite. I thought I killed a coyote, and he got up and left after a few minutes. He was out.
0: If this one wasn't dead, it was really thoroughly dead when it was done.
1: Yeah, I saw Russ's. It was not a good situation.
2: Mine was fine. Left some hair on the front. Otherwise, it ran off. Which was amazing, because that thing flew 150 feet.
0: I want to get hit by your car if I ever get hit by a car, because so many things bounce off it.
2: Or yeah, just like the
0: raccoon
2: through the
0: that
2: front.
0: Just punched through the thing and
1: we fell totally out the totally left Fran there. But Fran,
2: it's the air conditioning.
0: Maybe.
1: I hope it's noticeable that
4: we'll
1: you're
4: try that.
0: It's a mystery.
1: That it, the
4: I, you know and I just you know back in the day and I go back quite a ways as I recall antifreeze was sort of smell sweet or tasted a little sweet. So that's why I tasted it. Sorry I did, but it wasn't pleasant.
0: If it's air conditioning refrigerant, yeah, it's not pleasant.
1: Well, and just for people that are out there saying, oh my gosh, also, what are they doing? Don't do this.
0: Yeah,
1: but
0: don't do that.
1: A touch on your tongue is what he's talking about. It's not like he's like,
0: I wouldn't want to do that with air conditioning refrigerant. It smells so bad for so long. You cannot wipe the smell off. It's just.
1: So, and Russ has tasted most fluids, not by choice.
0: I'm looking underneath
2: So the answer is don't do it, but it's probably, don't do it, but also.
1: We grew up as kids around the farm and the salvage yard, just a little touch and then touch you like, oh.
0: It's battery acid.
1: We had to know.
2: Fran, thanks very much for the call. Good luck. All right, this is the Under the Hood Show. Let's take a quick break. We'll be back.
0: I'm Russ Evans with Shannon Nordstrom and Chris Carter. 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
2: 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Let's talk to Daryl. You're on the Under the Hood show. Daryl, what can we do for you?
3: I just bought a unicorn I'd never heard of before, and that was a 1997 F-250 light duty.
4: Oh, yeah.
5: Yep. Seven lug wheels, right?
3: Seven lug wheels. Here's the thing, though. 40,000 miles on it.
5: That is a bit of a unicorn to find one that low.
3: Yeah. Anyway, so the thing about the light duty 250 is they're really jacked up in the back. And I don't want to do a leveling kit on the front because it's going to sit way too high. What can I do to lower the back? I think they put different leaf springs on them, or I don't know.
4: Put a bunch of people in there.
2: Yeah. You know how in the winter you put a sand tube in the back? Put 40 in their back.
4: 40. That'll do it.
3: That's about what it'll take.
5: You know, I think one thing you could do, I'm trying to remember that truck, because just for people that are...
4: Paul Moots.
5: Yeah, but people that are listening here...
4: That truck.
5: What we got going on is in 1997, Ford was kind of caught. They were... wanting to put out a heavy truck, they were in the transition between the body style, you'd call it their square body style, whatever you want to say. I probably get killed by Chevy people for saying that. But
4: they call those
5: the classic.
4: Before that one.
5: Yeah, that era, and which was widely popular. I mean, they sold the highest number of trucks of anybody.
2: And they were like, hey, we have this really ugly design.
5: Well, they had the F-250... They had gotten to where they were making some crew cabs and extended cabs, and it was all based off of that same older body. They had the previous generation Power Stroke 7.3, which was a workhorse, solid as a rock motor, and they were engineering and getting ready to come out early with the 99 Super Duty, which would end up being the game changer for them on heavy trucks.
3: Good.
5: And so in 97... they also came out with the revolutionary, first of its kind, totally different F-150. And I know this because I bought a new one of the F-150s in that era.
4: One.
5: Had a white and tan one. I think I ended up selling it to Henry Baker before I got rid of it.
4: Yeah.
5: But that truck was the beginning of that generation of kind of rounding off the truck and looking more like the Rams probably.
2: Trying to.
5: Yeah, there was a lot of copycat going on in that era. So in the meantime, Ford decided, well, we've got a gap here, so let's make a 3/4 ton, and I think that thing was just barely over 8,800 GVW to be able to make it called a 250. I don't know what the requirement was at the time, but so that they could call it a 250, they threw a 7-lug semi-float axle in the back and a heavier front carrier with some little bit heavier axles, little bit heavier brakes, and then they resprung it. And so, do you know, is there any factory blocks on that truck, on the springs?
4: I think it's got like a...
3: I do not know.
4: On the bottom, I think it's got like the low...
5: The foot. You could probably do a half-ton spring if you wanted to.
4: Well, I think those trucks, I think you can put half-ton springs in it because it's a half-ton truck, basically.
5: I'd have to look at the frame mounts and see how that measures out from arch to arch or eyelet to eyelet.
4: Measure from the front to the back on the spring eyelets. And then measure the width of the spring and look at the size of the pin in the middle and then compare it to a 150. You could also go, like Shannon said many times before, go to a heavy duty truck shop, one that says frame and alignment. They usually sell springs. They sell the springs and they do alignment so they can get those things and they'll just measure and

0: okay, we've got 49 inches eye to eye. I'm going to get you a 3-leaf spring instead of a 5 or 6 leaf spring, and that's going to drop it down however many, the distance of that, plus there'll be weaker springs, so it'll drop it down.
1: I don't remember those trucks sitting with that much of a rake to them.
0: Yeah, I can still remember Paul's when we had it up there and did all that work, and we were converting something on the engine because of that thing, and it was really high in the back.
2: What is it?
0: Like probably 4 inches higher, right? In the back than the front, the bumper.
3: I think he got busy there doing some work.
0: Yeah, with his truck.
3: Yeah. That it maybe lifting stuff, like someone needs to get on a roof. So he's like, I got a solution. I'll bring my truck around. You can hop in the bed, hop right on the roof.
1: We got 4 more inches right there.
3: Yeah, no problem. Is that, does he, what's a spring replacement going to be?
0: It's
3: $10,000?
0: No, or is it, it's not cheap, but we just priced for the about the same truck. A guy has a Lincoln truck. And
1: the Mark Flair.
0: Yeah, and it's got one bad spring. You want to do one. And I said, you can't do one because the truck will likely sit not level. If you have a truck that's 3 or 4 years old that's never pulled a load, it's possible you might be able to do just one spring and keep it level. But when you, the older it gets, every truck sags a little different, and you can't just put one on. Well, to do one side with the age and a little rust factored in, we were figuring it could be, you know, $700-800 to do one side. But new springs, I said, go to the frame shop. And I pointed them in the direction of a big frame shop. I said, they might have new springs available. The springs I bought for my black truck last spring, I think they were, I want to say they were almost $600 a piece. And that was a standard spring.
3: In the box?
0: The one on to go into the box. It's the standard.
3: They come in for $600. I get it delivered in a box. Or do I get it?
0: That was each.
3: Okay.
0: Yeah. And then it took me 3 hours per side to take them apart and put them in. So in a shop, you know, let's say, you know, maybe $1,000 and then maybe $1,600, $1,700, $2,000. I don't know. You just have to ask. I would say the range is going to fall between 900 and 2000 for depending on where you go.
1: But one thing you're gonna have to remember, and we beat this to death now, but that truck had a designed towing capacity,
0: right,
1: from the factory.
0: It will be less.
1: And if you start changing the springs to get a different ride height, you have to realize you're going to give up capacity.
0: Yeah. Half ton spring, half ton capacity.
1: You're going to give up that capacity. So if you're not pulling a bunch with it, it's not a big deal. If it's just for comfort and you want to make it more comfortable, I personally think,
0: is this a long box extended cab? Not a crew cab, but an extended cab with a long box on it?
2: It's an extended cab, but it's a short box.
0: Okay, good. As I say, that one Paul had was the long box, and it was just so long.
1: That was Calhoun's old truck, wasn't it? Brent Andrews' old truck?
0: Yes, yeah. And Paul,
1: sorry, we're having a little memory lane here.
0: But the fun fact about that one is, do you remember what ended that truck's life? He was on the way to Lake Okoboji with it, driving in a storm.
1: Yeah.
0: A really bad lightning electrical storm. The truck got hit by lightning, and the transfer case shifted low gear.
1: That's right.
0: It just
1: I remember drivetrain exploded.
0: It either got hit directly or hit extremely close enough that the four-wheel drive system, usually you have to have your foot on the brake, no forward motion, and the part in the shifter in neutral. Well, this one,
3: she's going full
0: speed. Said he heard the transfer case motor go. He's like, "What's going on?" And the lights were flickering. And all of a sudden, the truck just, the wheels stopped and it chattered, and then a loud bang, and off to the side of the road he went, and there were just a bunch of parts hanging out the bottom of that cheap aluminum case.
1: I sure remember something exploded.
0: Yeah. That's well, right. It cracked the transmission housing, too, so he just said, I'm done with that. Mm-hmm. So.
1: Good friend and employee. Rest in peace, Paul.
3: Daryl, does that help you out, get you pointed in the right direction?
2: All right. That's kind of what I was thinking it was, but I thought I'd just call to get reassurance from some experts.
1: And if you're a real weekend warrior and you don't mind a little bit of rust and you know, digging into things, people do it, but you could head out to a self-service yard and grab a couple springs off an F-150. There's plenty there. You'd probably pick them up for not a lot of money and switch them over, but you definitely need a little penetrating oil.
3: Daryl, thanks very much for the call. Good luck. 866-594-4150. As we get to the break, Russ, we are giving away another Die Hard roadside assistance kit.
0: Yeah, another one of those 73-piece roadside emergency tool kits. 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
3: 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We'll be back right after this. 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
12: Connie Metcalf, congratulations from our good friends over at BerkeleyOneClassics.com. Of course, they're celebrating over 50 years of collector car coverage. And why? Because they're good at it. How could they be around that long if they weren't good at it? I mean, maybe,
11: it's a good
12: 3 years. Well, yeah. Over 50?
11: Yeah.
12: You've got it down. You've got some connections. You're getting affordable rates for people. You're doing good coverage. You got good media coverage there. Yeah. You're doing good.
11: And I have to say, Connie Metcalf sounds like someone that my mom would think I should know. She'd be like, "You remember Connie Metcalf?" I'd be like, "No, I don't." Yeah, she lived over a block, and she had the—
13: She seemed like a good gal. Surprised you never met Connie.
12: Yeah, worked at the apple orchard on the weekend, you know.
11: I worked with Connie Metcalf for 14 years, you remember. Doesn't that sound like a name of someone you should know?
12: And then they say, "Oh, wait, that was somebody that was, when I was an operator." She kept calling, wanting—
11: She was an operator with me. She helped me switch over to digital.
12: Can you reverse the charges?
13: Didn't she have a dog named Fido?
11: 866-594-4150. Let's go to Connecticut and talk to Christopher. You're on the End of the Hood Show. Christopher, what can we do for you?
14: I got a Gen 5 Camaro that I am working on. It is a total— it was in a flood. I plan on ripping the whole car apart and rebuilding it from the floor up. Here's the question. So I could buy a crate engine and put a brand new one in, but me and you both know that's not going to be as fun as taking out one from the scrapyard and rebuilding it up. What generation would you prefer? Now, I don't mind putting back an LS3 in it. My problem is that I plan on rebuilding it from scratch, and I want something that's going to be a daily. Because I plan on building it up, I want to put a supercharger on it and everything like that. So I want it to be reliable and get rid of any problems ILSs have. I'm pretty sure this generation had AFM installed on these LSs, if I'm not mistaken.
12: On the Gen 5s, yeah, they all had that. But you can go back and put anything— you can put an LS 1, 2, 3, whatever you want in there that doesn't have AFM. So you can go back to something like an 05, 06, and get into an LS 3, like a Corvette engine or whatever you want that

0: does not have the AFM, and then go from there. Those are engines that are strong enough they can handle a small amount of boost from a supercharger, and you won't have the camshaft and lifter issue. You put a different cam in it. If you're going to build one of those LS engines, pick the one that's going to be the most affordable, because there are some models that are super affordable. They want them more than others. But for what you're doing, pick the one that's going to give you the best budget. That's still the LS3 with the LS3 heads and block and all that. And then get a hold of one of the companies that sells camshafts, whether it's Comp or whoever, and they'll suggest that you can go online and build your engine based on what you have for pistons and bore and stroke and compression and all that. And if you're going to put a supercharger on it, you can pick your cam off their site via that, and your stall converter for your automatic transmission, and then you put it all together that way and save yourself some money, plus longevity, because you won't have to worry about the camshaft failing.
1: Christopher, I've got to jump in here, because as I listened to the beginning of this call, I can't...
0: It's got my car that's been flooded.
1: I know. I can't leave alone what's going on here. Flooded. How bad?
2: It was... flooded all the way up to the roof, honestly. But I bought it like that. That's just the story. I don't know if that's a fact, but I could tell the water line was pretty high on it.
1: Okay, so it's flooded car. Is it a V8 car now, or was it a V6 car that you're going to convert?
2: It's a V6 manual that I'm going to convert into a V8.
1: Okay, that answers my question, because I was wondering why you wouldn't have already investigated the V8 motor that's in the car to see what kind of shape it was in. I mean, we've seen plenty of them flooded, and sometimes they're rusted up so bad inside you can't do anything with them, and other times you got one or two cylinders you need to clean up, and they can be used again when you take them all apart. That's what I was curious about. So you're going to be doing a conversion on this car, so that does Correct. Really open up the gamut of different things that you could go and try. And, you know, if you wanted to be affordable, gosh darn it, you could even, like, you get an old LQ9, cast iron block, and put in there, and then you'd have a lot of bottom end protection if you went really big on your supercharger. But that kind of goes against what you said about getting good fuel economy. And those cars, Russ can tell you, because he drives one every day, if you don't drive it hard, they get good fuel economy. I mean, what do you get, Russ, when you're not pushing it?
0: 22.
1: Yeah. I mean, I've seen guys get 25.
0: Yeah.
1: You know?
0: Yeah, you gotta really be nice, though.
1: It's too much fun not to go every once in a while.
0: Right, even just normal driving, you can drop 3 off that average in a tank of gas, but so you just gotta be really gingerly with it.
1: So if you did try to build an engine to a certain driving style, I know you can build that engine with the right gearing and whatever to get 28 miles a gallon, because they do it in Corvettes.
0: Oh, yeah.
1: My folks got a few Corvettes, and they get 26, 25, 27 going down the interstate when they go on a trip. It's just crazy with a car that's got 400 or 500 horsepower. It's insane. It's a very efficient engine, but when they play, they play. They get thirsty.
3: Does that get you pointed?
2: What kind of fuel was he getting with that mile?
1: Russ said he's getting 22.
0: Like 22 if you're really, really careful with it.
2: Oh, yeah, but that was like a 95 premium?
0: And that's with E30 only. That's all I put in there because it's way cheaper and it's got a lot higher octane, and the tuner that's in it is set for the, it needs at least 95 octane.
3: Christopher, good luck. Let us know how it goes. I like this project, and I'll tell you why. Because, first of all, it sounds like a nightmare. Which I'm fine with, because he seems like he knows that. He's going to ground up, build full, new, different engine, the whole thing. So this is going to keep him occupied for a while. And it's going to bedevil him for years and years, right?
1: Good chance.
3: Yeah. And I like that he's doing it from the ground up, switching engines even, so he kind of can rationalize and blame things on his own decisions with knowledge of it.
0: It's much easier when it's yourself doing it,
3: right,
0: than paying somebody else and it's not working.
3: Or as opposed to, I got this flooded car, and I'm pretty sure the only thing wrong with it is this. Once I fix this, it will work.
1: Yeah, he's going into it knowing I got to switch everything.
3: I need to take this thing apart. I need to scrape off all the paint, repaint it. I mean, he knows.
0: Get the barnacles off of there.
3: Yeah, barnacles off the whole thing. So I have high hopes for this. Not that it'll ever work.
1: If he wants to keep it a straight stick, he definitely has to find the V8 transmission. Because that V6 transmission isn't gonna hold up. So
3: he's gonna do that.
1: And that is as expensive as anything.
3: Yeah, he knows.
1: Trying to find those 5-speed, 6-speeds anymore has gotten to be quite expensive.
3: He knows. He knows about that. Yeah, I'm sure he does.
1: Just
3: 866-594-4150. That's the number to reach us here at the End of the Hood Show. Let's talk to Brandon. You're on the End of the Hood Show. Brandon, what can we do for you?
4: How are you guys doing today?
3: Fantastic, Brandon.
4: I'm the one with the 2018 Crosstrek, and I did some, had 154,000 on it. I'd like to do an engine oil analysis on the engine and the CVT. And for the engine, that came back with 5% fuel dilution. That was about the only thing in there that they flagged on there. Do you think, injectors, would there be something through that? Or this is, it's got the FB20, the Subaru engine, so.
0: Well, that's normal for a car that sees a lot of in-town driving. If it's not on the highway enough to burn that out, it's normal. As engines wear, you're going to get a little bit of blow-by past the piston rings into the engine. And that's one of the reasons that they want you to be so cautious on a car that runs high content of ethanol fuel, flex fuel vehicles, where you're running E85. You're really supposed to keep on top of those oil changes 3 months, 3,000 miles, as compared to, 5 months, 5,000 miles, 6 months, whatever it is, longer. Because when you get that fuel dilution, it tends to wear parts more when you're getting alcohol in the crankcase instead of gasoline. It doesn't get in there.
4: I don't run any E85 or anything in there.
0: Well, you're running at least 10%. You're running, unless you get a pump that says contains absolutely no ethanol, I guarantee you're getting at least 10%. If you're running one that says 88 on the pump, you're getting 15. That's not gasoline. They're saying gasoline dilution. So they're specifically checking for gasoline hydrocarbons and not alcohol,
1: unless they have a very ambiguous naming structure.
0: Yeah. So
3: wow,
0: but it's very common to have fuel. If you pull the dipstick on almost any vehicle and smell it, it's going to smell a little bit like gas. If it's so prevalent and overfilling, we have a problem. It will actually be higher in the stick. But it's normal. If you're in town driving, you're going to get it. Now, Chris's car right now, if I went and checked it, it probably wouldn't smell like gas at all, and his content would probably be maybe 1% or 2% or less, because he's always on the highway, and it gets hot enough, gasoline flashes off way quicker than anything else in there. But if he was in town with it only every day and never got more than 40 miles an hour running around town, stop and go, he could get up to 5% in there. That would be normal. I'd be really nervous if I had 20%, 15, 20, 30%. I'd be like, something is really wrong here. Injectors, PCV system.
4: There was 5,200 miles on when I changed it. And this, like I said, with this one, it gets a little bit of in-town stuff. And like this had a camping trip out to the hills and back here to southwest Minnesota and stuff. So it had, a lot of pulling and stuff there, but like everything, I was kind of, because this car gets worked pretty good, but there was no, the wear metals and additives and stuff and everything, that was about the only thing that was high on that and stuff, and this car gets worked pretty good.
3: If I had 4%, 5% in my car, even the way I drive it, would you worry about it or still just be kind of like, that's okay,
0: no,
3: that's within...
0: As long as I didn't have a check engine light giving me a rich code or something like that, I wouldn't be concerned about it, or hard starting, things
3: like
0: that.
3: So for Brandon, same thing. Just keep an eye on it, maybe, but 5% seems normal, so don't even worry about it.
0: What'd they say about the transmission?
1: Yeah, Brandon, you drew me in with the CVT test.
0: Yeah, what did they come back with high metals in there?
4: So everything, no, the iron is 13, aluminum 8, copper 5, tin, lead, everything else was there. The only thing, silicone was 38, but I think, so that was the other thing. So I usually take it out to the dealer and have them do the front and rear dips, and I had them

0: done back in January. So there was like 15,000, but the report on the calcium came back at 294. That's, and I've always gave them, you know, if they don't want to put my oil in, that's fine, but they've always took it and I've gotten partial jugs back. But, so that's one thing they flagged on that was the calcium level was 294, which is closer to Subaru's oil and not the AMS oil synthetic, which they say the calcium is closer to 700. So I was just kind of wondering if they actually put it in there or if they just kind of use, this pump's easier. We got RDRs in a barrel, so we'll just pump it in and just dump a little AMS oil out.
1: You've got to take what the analysis says. if you were to take a car in and you know, if you did a sample of your oil before you went in and you gave them your oil and you took a sample of the oil you're going to put in the car and had it checked before it was installed and it comes back with a score of 700 and you know what was in the car was close to that even though it was dirty. So you sampled both of them. Now you take it in, you have anybody, XYZ shop, do the change. It comes back, and all of a sudden your level's at 200. That's not the fluid that went into the car. You would know that only by sampling the oil you're expecting to put in
2: the day before and the day
1: right
2: after,
1: before you put it in. And currently what's in the car, you know. So
3: on a drain and fill on a CVT in that Subaru, I don't know this, Russ. How much is left behind?
1: A lot.
3: So,
1: yeah. I mean, I shouldn't say a lot. There is a lot. If you were to squeeze it out like a sponge, it would be a considerable amount, but.
3: So there is a theory that blending is going to change those percentages.
1: And there is a possibility that somebody just made the mistake. If they brought their own oil and it went into a dealership or any shop and they changed it and then went, you used the customer's oil, right? Oops. Nope. I didn't. They might just take that oil and put it aside, and it's got good, the Subaru oil would be a good oil. I mean, that's what's supposed to be in it, but you did bring your own, so you would want that.
3: Here again, we don't want to create conspiracy theories because we were just talking about that in a break, how quickly the world can create one.
1: Yeah, you would not know.
3: But if that happened and then they gave you back part of a jug just to make that's not good, but I think there's a lot of blending that goes in there because you don't get all that fluid out.
1: Right, and you don't know exactly what the current content is of what your, I don't know AMS oil's formula and if they're 100% right on every time. And you'd have to test it because maybe they changed it this time and it's just not widely known.
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8: Hey neighbors, we're not that far from where you are. 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
4: 866-594-4150. That's the number to reach us here at the Under the Hood Show. Let's talk to Jessica in California. Jessica, you're on the Under the Hood Show. What can we do for you?
5: I just had a couple questions about fuel additives, particularly the Lucas fuel stabilizer and any of the liquid moly products, if they're any good or you guys use them.
4: Okay. I have a question before you answer. If I'm driving my car normal, oil changing normal, I'm doing the 3,000 miles, I'm going to get decent gas, top tier gas, do I have to worry about additives at all?
6: Worry? No. Can you get better protection by using them? Yes.
4: Okay. But I'm not going to get way better mileage and a million miles out of my car.
6: No,
4: this is
6: not but way better, but you can extend the life of your car and you may increase your fuel mileage some.
4: Okay.
6: When you're using products, like when we talk about Hot Shot Secret and Cetane Booster, that's in their everyday diesel treat, the EDT, that cetane boost does increase miles per gallon. So, yes, do you have to use it? No. Will your engine wear faster? Yes.
4: And also ignore what you said just now if you drive a regular car.
6: A gas car,
4: right,
6: yes.
4: Right.
6: So in that case, there's a very strict example of why, and if you don't want your pump to wear out, that's what, and injectors, you got to use that. But on a gas car, even with a top tier fuel is the best thing you can do to prevent the problems at the pump. But without an additive, all the direct injected cars are going to carbon up and wear injectors at some point, some sooner than later. And running an additive in there to keep it clean really helps a lot.
4: Okay.
6: Makes a big difference. We use the CRC GDI kit, the gas direct injected engine kits, to clean those, make sure they stay clean. It's kind of like going to the dentist. If you brush your teeth in between those one-time cleanings, your teeth will be okay, but you still have to get the cleaning done. Do you have to? No. Do you want your teeth to last longer? Yes. Well, then get to the dentist. It's just a good preventive measure.
7: Okay. So let's ask Jessica a question.
4: Go ahead.
7: Jessica, what kind of vehicle and why, what leads you to go thinking about these products? Just a little snops there.
5: Okay, so the Lucas oil stabilizer is really that thick stuff, and it's supposed to, you know, stay at the top of the engine when it's cold, and it will be soaking up there, so it's lubricating. It'll be easy for startup, supposedly. That's from what my knowledge is.
7: What kind of vehicle?
5: And I have a big barrel of it, and every once in a while I'll add it in. But I was just concerned of how thick it is. Is that safe to use in luxury vehicles?
6: Yeah, it's made to help oil cling to surfaces that they would normally drain away from. And yeah, I don't think you're going to have a lot of issue if you run it in a higher end car with, you know, more timing components and solenoids and things like that. Colder climates,

0: just don't know. I don't use that product personally at all in our shop. It's not something we use. You did ask about the Liqui-Moly products, which we have used in our shop in vehicles for. We used them for a few years and liked them, and then partnered with those guys for a couple years, and the products worked great. They had a wide variety of both additives and oils themselves, and the oils were a very good comparable oil to other top end oils like Redline and Schaefer and that kind of stuff. So,
1: I've got another concern here of what you said though. But you have said you put it in a big barrel.
0: It came in a big barrel.
1: No, what were you saying about putting in a barrel?
2: No. I have a big barrel of it.
1: Okay. I got a friend of mine that sells Lucas. He's a drag car guy, and they use a lot of Lucas products in drag cars and high end stuff like that. It's a very high quality fluid. But on some of those items for everyday use, if you're not getting it mixed in super good, you have some challenges of getting the effectiveness of it. And we also have a situation, too, on a lot of these newer... That's why I was asking what kind of vehicle it was you were going to use it in, or is it a variety of vehicles?
2: Variety.
1: Okay. Because if you get a vehicle that is specifically engineered for a very low viscosity oil, because of the way the oiling system's made with cam phasers, and, you know, these things are getting tiny capillaries inside of them compared to the big old holes that a small block used to have. And you do have to have oil flow immediately. And that's why they keep that zero this and zero that oils. You know, they engineer this newer stuff with some highly engineered fluids. So I do get concerned when people start putting in additives that increase the viscosity too much. That's a concern. The additives that are designed to be basically viscosity more neutral, and they've got more metal bonding compounds, that's probably more in line with modern vehicles.
0: Like Justice Brothers treats the metal, not the oil.
1: And that gets more in line with some of the way those modern vehicles are engineered in their lubrication systems, if that makes any sense.
2: Yeah, no, it does. It does. Thank you.
1: You bet.
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7: I'm Carmen Roberts. An urgent search off the coast of Nantucket for a missing air ambulance that disappeared early this morning with six people.
8: According to FlightAware data, the plane plummeted from 24,000 feet to 11,000 feet in just 3 minutes. The Coast Guard says the Gulfstream G-100 was flying from Bermuda to Boston's Logan International Airport.
7: Fox's C.B. Cotton. Just days before President Trump rallies for Republicans tonight in Ohio, a Navistar truck factory there closes, laying off 1,400 workers.
9: The economy will be one of the defining issues of this election. The president is fully aware of that. He made news announcing more checks to be handed out. The administration is tapping into the Medicare Improvement Fund to dole out $90 checks for more than 20 million seniors.
7: Fox's Madeline Rivera. 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

0: Keyfield in Meridian has been selected as one of four preferred locations to be the future home of the new KC-46 aircraft. Keyfield is the home of the 186th Air Refueling Wing, hosting more than 1,000 airmen and Air Force personnel servicing the KC-135. The 186th is the primary National Guard tanker unit devoted to military operations in the Mideast. Over the past few years, Mississippi's federal officials have supported efforts to modernize Keyfield's infrastructure. For more Mississippi news, follow us on Facebook, X, or online at supertalk.fm.
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0: The Toyota Corolla debuted in 1966, and today every gas-powered Corolla sold in the U.S. is built at a plant in Blue Springs. Tiffany Hedden is the Corporate Communications Director for Toyota Mississippi.
3: Before 2007, when we were announced, there was years of planning, creating the mega site, right, stitching together pieces of land to create that 1,700 acres that then became our 1,500-acre plus site.
0: They're grateful for the support they've received over the past 19 years.
3: We just announced last year a $125 million investment to bring the hybrid Corolla to Mississippi. And that's a big deal, right? Electrified vehicles, that's a huge part of Toyota's portfolio. We build what customers want. We don't build what we say they need. And the fact that that is growing, that demand is growing, and that Mississippi has been chosen to produce those vehicles and change our lineup, that is success too.
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1: Let's go to Minnesota and talk to Brian right away. Brian, you're out of the gate. What can we do for you?
5: Hey, yeah, I got a 2025 Toyota Corolla LE. I bought new. It's got 18,000 miles on it. And a friend of mine who was a mechanic mentioned that the 08 oil, fully synthetic, that's in the car is not good. It's too thin. And I did a search on it, and it says, yeah, it's too thin. A lot of people are using up to 16 weight. What are your thoughts on that?
2: Well, we have had no problems with these engines so far. They've all been working just fine using that oil. And the factory, if they were concerned about it, they would change it. We've seen that evidence before on other vehicles, because if they're warrantying it, they definitely want whatever needs to be in there to protect it, because they don't want to have to replace it for free. And I usually go by that. If the engine is an old model year, so if we've got an engine that was built in 2020, and now they're no longer building that engine, it's out of warranty, but they're building the same size engine and basically the same in 2023, and they've increased the oil weight, not dropped it, I'm concerned that maybe the original one probably could have benefited from that better oil, but typically they've been going down. Most of that is for fuel economy.
5: Yeah, that's what I heard.
2: Well, you may see there may be some changes coming out too as engines go forward, not back, because if they have a law in place that says this is our rating for economy and the oil, everything for 2025. If they change it in 2026, it doesn't mean they go back and they retrofit to the 2025. That's what it was when they did it. That's what applies. But as we go forward, if you see the same engine model being built and next year in 2027, they increase that oil weight, you can feel pretty good that they were only doing it for emissions, because they have now rolled back, as far as I know, the fuel economy standards that were getting pushed very high. I believe they've gone to, Chris could look it up here maybe at the break, but yeah, the 35, I think, corporate average.
3: They stalled them or rolled them back just a bit.
2: Because they were going to increase, so these manufacturers were dropping oil weights, changing things to try to get the economy as high as they could get it. So if I see a 2-liter engine built in 2025 that uses a 0W16, but in 2026 it's the exact same engine and now it's using 5W30, I'm thinking, why did it change? Was it just for economy reasons? You know, whatever. So I'd look at that. But just because people on the internet say, I use this oil, it's what you got to use, it's too thin, well, that's a good reason to go take a look to find out for yourself. Find places that have done actual studies for wear. There's a few oil people out there I've watched on YouTube that are really good. They will take a brand new engine. They've got so many followers that they're making a lot of money. We're not. But they on YouTube. But they will make enough money that when you see these guys buy like Lamborghinis and set them on fire to get more viewers, well, they're making a ton of money. So people will go out and let's say they'll buy a

0: 25 Corolla, brand new. They'll buy two of them, and they'll run 5W30 in one for 30,000 miles, and they'll run 0W16 in the other, whatever it is. And then they'll tear the engines down. They'll inspect them and say, this is the wear difference between these two oils. Maybe they even get four of them and use different brands. And then they'll put them all back together and they'll sell the cars to recoup some of the money. But they've got a lot of people watching that channel to see what they've done.
1: I don't want that one.
0: Well, they'll repair, if they've got a bearing wear machine, they'd repair that. But they do that. And it's amazing what sometimes they find. They did find that on the LS engines, every one I've seen so far showed that they benefited from a heavier weight oil, slightly heavier than the 0W20 that came in them. Whether it was a 530 or what, you know, it made a difference, and then they looked at it as to why. But on these Toyotas, I really haven't seen an oiling issue with these engines yet.
1: And Toyota has got, like every brand, I don't want to say this, but they've got a brand loyalty, and they've got brand pride of what they build. And I just don't see them allowing themselves to make a error,
0: a mistake like that
1: in what would be in them without correcting it
2: right
1: down the road and saying, oh, by the way, we've learned that this new oil should be in this engine. It's different than what we engineered it with.
3: So I guess it'd be safe to say I could just stick with that 08 synthetic then.
0: Yeah, more than likely that's what they're asking for. But keep an eye out on it, watch and see. If that exact same engine, if they switch back to a higher weight in the next couple years, it might be valid to switch.
2: How does Brian find that out? Does he look at the Toyota website? Do you talk to the dealer? What do you do?
0: You see, if you still have the same engine, same model engine. And that same, so we look at the exact model of the engine. So if you got a XYZ
1: 27 Corolla comes out is what,
0: yeah. So if the 25 and the 27 are the exact model engine, so our interchange here at the yard says, yeah, the 27 will fit the 26.
1: It's a whatever ZE.
0: But they're using a different oil on that newer engine. I would go back. I would switch that.
2: I'm asking a different question, I think, though. What does Brian do to find that out?
0: He's got to look on the internet and see what the current spec is for the new
2: engine. How do I do that?
0: You just type in 27 Toyota Corolla 1.5 FE.
2: I'm going to get a thing that says, it doesn't work. I went to 16 because my brother told me.
1: You go to the official Toyota OE spec. And that's where.
2: That's what I'm.
1: You find that information. Like for most manufacturers, there's going to be a very reputable test organization or the manufacturer themselves that will put out the specs.
2: And I, like me personally, I would just bring it to you because you're my guy. And you would keep an eye, right? I mean, you're going to look it up.
1: In the shop management system, he's going to see the most current information that's available, especially, I know just one example that pops into my head was Volkswagen. When they had some lawsuits brought against them, the class action suits are crazy, about their whatever engine it was. And out of that lawsuit, one of the parts of the settlement was they realized that they needed to spec out to have people put a different oil in that car than what they specced it out from the factory with because of the amount of GDI residue that was getting left behind. And so there are times that it's came out that, no, we're going to recommend a different oil for this car than what we said when it was brand new.
2: So in Brian's case, dealing with the dealer, because he should, I mean, he's got a new car, he should be okay for a while, right? They would stay on top of that.
0: Oh, yeah.
2: Brian, thanks very much for the call. Good luck. We're going to take a break. You're listening to the Out of the Hood Show.
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12: 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Just like Chicken Man, we're everywhere.
2: 866-594-4150. That's the number to reach us here at the Under the Hood Show. Let's talk to Bob. You're on the Under the Hood Show, Bob. What can we do for you?
13: Hi, guys. I really enjoy the show. Appreciate everything you do for us.
2: Thanks.
13: I have a question. I have a 2026 GMC with a 5.3-liter engine on it. And in the owner's manual says, if the vehicle has a yellow sticker on the fuel door, E85 or flex fuel can be used. If the vehicle does not have a yellow sticker, do not use. I do not have the yellow sticker. Why? What's the difference?
0: A lot. Yeah, don't use it in there. It's got to have a yellow gas cap and a yellow sticker that says E85 compatible. If it doesn't have that and you put that in there, that engine is going to run extremely poorly and have a check engine light and can cause damage long term. If you switch back to the regular fuel right away, it'll go back to normal. Shouldn't hurt anything, but it can't adjust. The computer's not designed to adjust that far. It's only looking at the parameters programmed into it are only looking for about 15% fuel on a daily basis. Some people run 30 in there.
1: I'd be one of them, some people.
0: Yeah, and it can usually adjust that far. If it can't, it'll turn the check engine light on. You need to go back to regular fuel.
2: And in Bob's case, we're just talking about
0: E85. Right.
2: I mean, at 10%, 15%, he'll be fine.
1: Zero problems for that. Bob, are you, I guess, the reason you asked the question...
2: Because
1: you're looking at the price of that E85 at the pump and saying, why can't I use that?
0: Of course.
1: Is that what's going on?
13: Yeah. Yes.
1: Yeah. And, you know, It's Russ, can you just give a little bit more about why that is different, that alcohol content, and what the engine has to do? Just, we haven't talked about that
0: more
1: for a while.
0: Alcohol.

0: have, it has a lower BTU content than gasoline. So you're going to get less miles per gallon. You're not going to get half or 20% of what you got with gasoline. Never believe that. They're completely wrong. Unless the engine just won't even run, that would do it. But you're going to get less. So the less BTU content, the more fuel it takes to generate the same amount of power in the engine. So you're going to get lower miles per gallon.
1: So that adjustment that has to be made is what I'm speaking about.
0: It has to be richer. Instead of 14.7 to 1, which is gasoline to air ratio, it goes much higher to that. Your parts of gasoline versus parts of alcohol dramatically increases with the alcohol. More alcohol, the more it goes up. Well, your computer system looks at the oxygen sensor and says, oh, we're running lean. Let's dump more fuel in it. And it gets to a certain point and says, we can't do that anymore. That's with a regular car. If you've got one that's designed for E85, it looks at a change. It knows it was originally programmed for no alcohol from the factory, or 10%, depending on where they're at. As it comes out, you have to fill it not at 3/4 of a tank. You need to have it down like around a quarter tank. Fill it up completely with whatever you're going to put in it. And when you do that, the computer looks at your fuel tank, at the gauge inside of the computer, and says, okay, somebody just refilled this tank because we saw a 3/4 tank change.
1: I got new fuel.
0: So now let's compare the last O2 sensor reading to this O2 sensor reading. And if it sees this dramatically leaner, it's going to bump it up in increments. It's going to hit E30. It's going to hit E60. It's going to hit E85. And it's going to look at different ones until it can get a stoichiometric, which is a perfect burn ratio of the fuel. And it's going to say, oh, they put E85 in here because here's where I can keep it just perfect. And now if you go in and put 5 gallons of regular fuel in there in between, now it's going to be running rich because it doesn't know you refueled it. It says, okay, the gauge just flopped around over bumps. You've got to wait until it gets down to a quarter again and then completely refill it. If you don't, those are the ones that come into our shop. And we have to reset the system after they've put regular fuel back in it.
1: And in the older ones that first were flex fuel, they had an alcohol sensor in there that sensed the fuel all the time. But
0: adds over $100 to each vehicle made, so they didn't want to do it anymore.
1: Yeah, they went to a simpler way of doing it. So the bottom line is that your vehicle is not built to make the adjustments past a certain level.
0: Mm-hmm.
1: And so if it sees those changes and can't make the adjustments, you're going to have a very badly running vehicle. Check engine light's going to come on, probably a flashing check engine light.
0: Yep.
1: And then if you kept driving that, you could do cylinder damage, valve damage, those sort of things. That's only in those situations. I'm telling you, I've got a Silverado truck, 6.2 liter, 22.5, the newest version of that engine right now. And I've burned E30 in that truck since it's brand new, and it's not a flex fuel, and it's just fine. It gives me the octane that I need, because otherwise it'll ping a little bit, and it's a premium fuel required vehicle, and it's been just fine. But if I go any further than that, and I've got other vehicles I've tried it in, I get a check engine light. They don't run very good, and you got to dial it back. Does that make sense?
2: I guess E30 is okay though. Then,
1: well, I've used it. It's not supposed to be in there.
0: They don't recommend it. No, yeah. And you've got a vehicle under warranty. So if they wanted to be jerks about it, if you took it in and they had any kind of fuel system issue with it, and found out it was E30, they could say, "Oh, they put the wrong fuel in it. We're voiding your warranty." That's completely up to them, which is perfectly legal. All we can tell you is that we have our own vehicles. We've run it in and had it just hasn't had a problem. And in our shop, in all the years we've been doing this, 30 years of being in that shop, we have never once had a vehicle come in that had any damage caused by ethanol. We've had at least 10 of them come in that somebody put E85 in a car that shouldn't have it, and it was running bad. We checked it out and said, oh, yeah, this is running bad. And we pumped half of the tank out because it was full. And I said, I got to take that gas out. I can't buy it back from you. They're like, well, put it in one of your cars if you want. So I took half it out, put it in one of our shop cars, and then I went across the street and filled it with non-ethanol, and check engine light went out, and it ran fine. That was the worst case we've ever had with that in our thing. You,

0: you do see a lot of naysayers out there that for whatever reason don't like it. Seems to be a lot fewer of those when the price is this high because even themselves, they want to pay less.
1: Right.
0: But when it's all cheap, there's a lot of people who scream about it and don't want it used at all.
2: Our daughter-in-law put E85 in her little Buick Turbo and didn't. She was grabbing pump price and didn't realize it. And the next day, it was not running right. Didn't want to start. It was kicking back, and it just a little bit of more fuel of the other type, mm-hmm. and give it a day of, and it cleaned itself out.
0: Yeah, they are much harder to start. In fact, in countries like Brazil, where they run 98% alcohol in cars, ethanol, that's a lot. They run them. The cars work perfectly all the time, but in extreme cold area, you're like Brazil, it gets cold. Yeah, it gets really cold when you get up in the hills down south. So if it's too cold, they have to use gasoline injection to get the car to start, and then they'll run fine. But getting it to start, they just won't start on that much alcohol.
1: Bob, thanks very much for the call. Good luck. Let's go to Florida and talk to Michelle. You're on the Under the Hood Show. Michelle, what can we do for you?
3: Hi. I'm calling about a 2014 Pathfinder that we have, and my son was listening to your podcast, so he told me to call you and ask you. We have changed our alternator twice in the car, but both with refurbished alternators from Rock Auto. We will drive the car, and for about 20 minutes, it'll run at 14 volts, and then the battery will just drop. And you press on the gas and the car won't go anywhere. It just dies out. He put in a 140-volt alternator because that's what the car recommended. So we were just wondering if maybe we should try a higher voltage alternator.
0: There's only one available for it. Yeah, there's only one. The factory size is what needs to be in there.
2: Unless you get into custom stuff for car stereo and things like that.
0: If you have a good battery, you got to make sure the battery's good. Yeah. If you've got a bad battery, it will burn out an alternator very quickly. Even if it'll start the car, it might be shorted and having issues. But if it was originally charging at 14 volts and then it drops down below that so it's not charging any longer and then the car dies because the voltage is so low, something's probably wrong with that alternator. And I have seen some poor quality alternators, 3, 4, 5 of them before you get a good one. It can happen. Even with a really good name brand, I put one on like a Denso or something, put on there, and I can have one that's bad now and then. I did one in a caravan not too long ago, and I was like, oh, this is great. It's working. And it made it about 3 miles, and also, why is it not charging? What's going on? So I'm second-guessing myself, looking all over, and then I'm full-fielding the alternator. I'm like, oh, that alternator's junk. So I put another one on. It was fine.
1: So what's Michelle's next step here? What should she do?
0: I think, well, if a shop looked at it, they'd probably say, yeah, the alternator's bad.
2: But
0: so it's possible.
2: Yeah, and just make sure, test the battery. Make sure the battery's good. Because if you got it, like Russ, I'm going to repeat it. I've seen people put multiple alternators in, and they had a slight short in their battery, and it was killing alternators. A lot of times they get replaced at the same time, the battery and the alternator. So check that. Have them confirm you don't have any connection issues, corrosion. You know, down in Florida, you got some corrosion issues in certain places. Make sure there's no corrosion and everything is connected correctly. Look at all that. Check the alternator. Make sure. I'm just going to say this because I am putting my own hat on for the business that I grew up in. That vehicle is of an age, I bet you could find an alternator on Kardash Part that would be a factory Nissan alternator that might have 60,000 miles on it or 80,000 miles on it, and I would roll with that in a heartbeat.
0: Oh, yeah.
2: If you can find one that's low miles and verified low miles for a factory original equipment alternator, because I'm guessing this car's got a lot more miles on it. So
0: we see a lot of those with 200,000 that have never had an alternator.
2: Exactly.
0: A lot of them, so I wouldn't be afraid.
2: And it'd be
0: a lot
2: more affordable, more than likely.
1: Michelle, good luck. Thanks very much for the call. All right, let's take a quick break on the Under the Hood Show.
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8: 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Let's go to California and talk to Hassan. You're on the Under the Hood Show. Hassan, what can we do for you?
10: Hello, Under the Hood. How are you guys?
8: Fantastic.
10: I am what they call a CGO, a chief groupie officer. You guys ever had any groupies? I would be their chief groupie officer.
9: All right.
11: That's awesome.
10: Great to be on.
8: You're hired.
10: Thank you, guys. Thank you. Listen, I'm looking at a 2014 Mustang GT Premium with the factory Roush edition. The car has got 9,000 miles. It is in absolute mint condition inside and out. I mean, this thing is like brand new, always garaged. The last Mustang I had was 1985, back 41 years ago.
9: Nice.
10: Is there anything besides making sure that I have frequent oil changes? I mean, on this car, I'm probably looking at every 3,000 miles, what kind of oil to put in there, anything that I need to be on the lookout. It's a beautiful car.
11: Some of the Roush cars, I mean, I got into this a little bit. This is going to sound weird, but it's just my life. Salvage pickups. Roush pickups, because it seemed like there was a rash of them where one insurance company was calling us and they were wrecking them in transport. And they were having, I don't know what was going on. Huh. And so I started researching the Roush pickups, and this would have been in the last 4 years sometime. It all conflates together. And I quickly found out, doing some just crash, how fast can I find out about these trucks research, that there was different levels of the Roush packages on those pickups. And I would assume the Mustangs are the same. Is this like a full package with a supercharger, or is it more of a Roush appearance package? What are we looking at here? I don't know. So teach me.
10: Yeah, factory supercharger. It's called the Stage 3. It's got all the authentic papers and stickers on the car, and the signature of Jack Roush.

0: like a mini Shelby type of guy.
1: Sure. Oh, yes.
0: And, yeah, and it's got, you know, 575 horsepower. It's got the big brakes, Brembo brakes. This thing is just stunning.
1: What's your your plans on how you're going to use this car, Hassan? What's your driving going to be?
0: I'm gonna sing it every night, good night, and I'm gonna have it in the garage. I'll drive it on the weekends when the weather is nice, on open roads. So, you know, I was told it's almost a collector type of a car because it's the last year of the what they call the S197 model. So it's just my toy. It's my, you know, I'm 68 years old. I'm retired, so I'm rewarding myself right now. It's just a toy car to take it to car shows and stuff like that.
1: All right. Now, the last question before we get into answers here. Did you say you did buy it already or you're going to buy it?
0: No, I went and saw it, and I'm negotiating the price.
1: It sounds like you already bought it.
2: Yeah, yeah.
0: In my mind, I did.
2: Yeah.
1: Don't tell them that. I hope right. They're not listening.
0: No. The guy selling it is a gentleman. He's got he's got a beautiful garage at home. You know, he washes it himself. He's got. I saw his garage before I saw the car, and I'm just so tempted. I mean, this thing is just beautiful.
3: It's Trucker Joe.
1: Oh, yeah. Wait, there you go. Wonderful. Okay, here's the thing about that car. Wonderful, streetable car. Not a big history of problems. I mean, it's a dependable, streetable car. It's not so modified that it's going to break when you go out and play with it. You see some of these that have been modified up to, you know, 1,000 horsepower. That gets touchy. I mean, when you start pushing them that hard. This is a nice, moderately built car that will last a long, long time with good maintenance, which was what you're asking about. So you'll probably put on 1,500, 2,000 miles a year?
0: Yeah, just about.
1: You're going to be looking at an annual oil change, basically, because of time. And maybe you stretch it a little bit.
2: Do you do it at the spring or fall?
1: Well, he's in good climate.
3: It's year round there. It's the same.
1: Yeah, you got good climate. He could probably stretch it to a year and a half.
2: You don't know what climate he's in.
1: Well, what part of California?
0: I'm not in California. I'm in Indiana.
1: Oh,
0: I have a California phone number from when I was growing up there. But I'm in Indiana, so we're not as
1: every year.
0: You guys, but
2: okay.
0: Yeah, it gets pretty every year. Okay,
2: so fall or spring.
1: Yeah, every year.
2: Which fall or spring? When should he change his oil if he's doing it once a year?
3: Flip a quarter.
2: And just stay with it?
3: Yeah,
2: see when the last person did and do that?
3: Yeah, I'd probably do it in the fall.
1: If my time allowed, I would do it in the fall so that when the weather gets good and I'm ready to bring it out, it's ready to go.
2: Okay.
1: That's just more of a personal preference.
2: Okay.
1: The oil's going to be in good shape most likely, but you just want to keep the moisture and the package clean inside of there, and then a battery tender on it, just to make sure that battery's leveled off safe with a nice electronic tender. Inspect the transmission fluid. You probably aren't going to have any problems there. That's going to be a pretty easy one to take care of.
2: So we're saying buy it.
1: Well, he's already bought it.
2: Yeah, but I mean, with no second guessing.
0: Yeah, I mean, I dreamt about it last night. I mean, it was just, I can't believe it. I swear to God. I've had a Mercedes, I've had Audis, but never been so excited about a car because it's a Mustang. Finally, I'm getting another Mustang.
1: Well, this isn't a daily driver, so I think you could qualify this as a Berkeley One Classic.
3: So much.
1: And so we've got to play the color guessing game here, Hassan. So you have the car that you don't own yet is black. What do you think, Chris?
2: Oh, I'm going to say I saw one of these the other day in the parking lot, and it... I wanted to sing to it every night. It was awesome. I say you get it. I'm going to go with blue because I saw a blue one.
3: It's red.
2: Red. Hassan, what color is it?
0: It's black on black.
2: There you go.
0: It's a 6-speed manual, so it's just, and it's black. And the black is so deep. It's like 2 miles.
2: All right. Calm down.
1: Yeah, we don't need an event on the air here. You have to. You may want to have if it hasn't been done. The reality is, this is a 12-year-old car.
2: Mm-hmm.
1: And so
2: with not many

0: Yeah, so the coolant would be needing to be inspected. Maybe they'll test it with a strip, or else just plan on flushing it and just get some fresh coolant in there. You got a lot of expensive aluminum components.
1: And I'm going to assume, Hassan, the guy who has it has all that info, right? Yeah. I mean, you're going to have all the maintenance on it.
2: Oh, yeah, yeah. He's got a file and everything. He's got the sticker, the factory sticker, and the window sticker and everything.
0: Yep. Check the brake fluid. Have him put a test of the brake fluid, see what kind of shape that's in. But that sounds like a nice one. It'd be a lot of fun for you. And thanks for being such a loyal hoodie. We appreciate it. So, well, we still set him up with a hoodie.
1: Yeah, for sure.
0: Even though I guessed.
1: Yeah.
0: Even though I guessed it right.
1: I think so. Because he's their chief officer of hoodies.
0: He should have one.
1: Yeah, for sure.
3: Chief groupie officer.
1: Hold on a second, Hassan. I'm going to put you on hold, and Doug's going to get your info so you can get a hoodie. And then call Berkeley One Classics, right? It'll be on the hoodie.
3: Tell him,
1: look at your arm.
3: Look at that and say, oh, yeah, we'll call them.
1: All right, we're going to take a quick break. 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
11: 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This is Under the Hood.
1: 866-594-4150. That's the number to reach us here at the Under the Hood Show. Let's go to...

0: Wisconsin and talk to Scott. Scott, you're on the End of the Hood Show. What can we do for you?
1: Hey, gentlemen, how are we doing today?
0: Fantastic, Scott.
1: Good. I had a quick question. I'm looking at expanding my skill set. I'm working on some newer cars and some older cars. I have a couple of adult kids that they need help with their vehicles, and I'm trying to get into the scopes and the scanners. Kind of a budget-friendly, but something that I can also grow into as I gain knowledge. I've been on the Internet. I've been reading a lot of books and manuals, going back to my basics of electrical. I've had some experience in that in schooling and whatnot. So I'm looking at the Autel MS 906 Max, I believe. And then, you know, obviously, I can get a scope later that's beyond my abilities now. But I understand the skill of scopes, and I've used them. So I was wondering what would be a good option for someone, a DIYer that's just trying to verify parts and or fix their car. I'm in that right now. I'm on a 2015 Jeep with an EcoDiesel. She's in for it being for down for 2 months and four mechanics that can't fix it. And I believe it's a short in one of the three sensors. So.
0: Okay.
1: And my one guy that does the work that I can't has really helped me out, but it's, you know, he's like, I don't normally do this, and there's some stuff that she shouldn't have done from a side shop that isn't quite.
0: Yes, I know.
2: Is this the vehicle you want to get a scanner for?
1: Yes and no. I have a 2020 Silverado. I have some issues I'm trying to fix with that. Just a general, so that way when I go into things, I can get a better handing. If I can fix it myself, fine. And I have a guy I trust, but sometimes I know, like to know what's gone. So when he says, hey, you know, the actuator failed, I'm like, yeah, you're right, it did. And I can't fix it because I either don't have the skill or the time. Then I can say, and I trust my guy. But, you know, you always want to have that knowledge behind you.
3: Yeah, Autel, all their scanners are going to be good for what you're looking for. You just need to choose any one of them that has the capability that you want to do. You don't need something that does more than you want to do, but also sometimes, I mean, they jump pretty quick.
0: You got to make sure it's the one.
3: Yeah, the price goes up. You know, you don't want to double up on what something can do. Sometimes it's good to have a couple scanners around, but you could get, if you get into one of their scanners that has the ability to test components, it's also going to tell you how to test the components. It's not going to be just an oscilloscope. You can go into the scan mode and scan it, or you can go into the diagnostic mode, and it'll say, we're checking a mass airflow sensor. Here's where to connect. Here's the diagram. Here's what the pattern, what a good pattern should look like versus a bad pattern. And that helps on
1: the
3: scanner.
1: And that's big time. Yeah, that's what I'm really kind of looking for, because I don't have that skill set. But, I mean, I can read the patterns. I can read the waveforms. I know how to do all the back probing. But it's like when you just said, it goes from a $500 up to $1,500. That initial entry level is pretty very reasonable, but that next level up where you can grow into, you know, it's a $1,000 jump in a lot of these companies.
3: Well, and you get what you pay for. So if you think you're going to use the oscilloscope later, if you've got a scanner that can be upgraded with over-the-air programming, you know, on plugging into the Internet and upgrade it, I would go with that. Because if you wait, it's just going to go up in price more than likely. We're not seeing a lot of the electronics reached a point where they started like TVs. They came down once a lot of them got out there. Scanners just seem to keep going up. I don't know that I've seen any price drop on them as they get better and more of them are out there. There's more of them out there, but the prices are still about the same on all of them. So, you know, get what you think you're going to need. If you don't think you'll ever use that oscilloscope, just get the regular one. But sometimes one repair can meet the cost of that scanner.
1: At, you know, $150 to $200 for diag time or whatever, and you're right. 2, 3, 4 repairs in a year or two, and I could be good, you know, because I've got, what, my 3, 4 cars I'm kind of maintaining.
3: Yep, for sure. So,
1: yeah, that's a great point.
0: What, listening to Scott, he doesn't have a scanner. Let's say he's going to totally buy his first, you know, I mean, he knows what he's looking for. What kind of money, what's the range he's looking at? Because the bottom end is not his.
3: Probably going to be in that $1,000 to $1,500 range for a good one to do the basic stuff, plus some scanning oscilloscope stuff.
0: And Scott, you agree with that as far as you know what you're looking for, so that tracks?
1: Yes, it does. But I did run into some issues where, like, some of them are European and American, some are American only. So, you know, and all the technologies and the terms and the model numbers, they all kind of blend so quickly together. But that's exactly, I'm finding that price point. Like I said earlier, I'm trying to find something I can grow into, but I'm not going to grow out of, because, like you said, it's very easy to come up with that money in a few repairs and pay for itself.
2: Scott, I'm afraid that if you were to go with the more entry-level model, it would be not more than 6 months. You'd be having such serious FOMO mm-hmm. that you'd be buying another one.
0: Right.
2: And then and you'd have spent that Two much grand. More money. Yeah. I just can tell by your questions you're asking and the personality that you seem to have that you need to buy the one that's just a little more expensive now.
0: Yeah, yeah.
2: If a budget for that, yeah. or else you're going to have problems. You're going to be so sad that you're missing out on what you don't have. I can just feel it.
0: Yep. And if you get the European one,
1: you're right.
0: If you get the European one, let me know.
1: Yeah, my kid's a VW guy, and he's a mechanic guy. I said, I'm not touching your stuff, so he's good on his own. When I had to buy specialty tools just to work on it when he was young, I'm like, okay, this does, yeah.
2: You could always crowdsource with him.
0: Yeah.
2: You know, you could get a couple hundred out of him, get a few hundred bucks out of him yeah. to go towards it, and have a casual beer or two agreement on the weekend. Yeah. That might work, too.
0: Scott, thanks very much for the call. Good luck. 866-594-4150. Let's talk to Mike. You're on the End of the Hood Show. Mike, what can we do for you?
4: Hey, we seem to have a theme going here, too. My kids got my son's college car.
0: Okay.
4: Mm-hmm. He has it's a 2017 Chevy Malibu. I think it's a LS trim. It's got the 1.5 liter four-cylinder with turbo. 70,000 miles. Nice, clean little car. Great college car. But it's got electrical gremlins. It's got parasitic loss somewhere in the system that will kill his battery after 4 or 5 days of sitting. He used to be worse in the winter, but now it's doing it in the warm weather, too. If you don't do anything and just park it for 5 days, battery will be dead, under 9 volts. It's killed 2 batteries in the last 3 years, just from dying so bad that it wrecks a cell and I got a new battery. I've had it to a dealership. We won't say the name, but they've probably spent $700 in the last couple of years and thought they found 2 different things, replaced power supplies and some other things, but it keeps doing it. Keeps coming back. What's the best way on a car like that to try to find, how do you tackle that without paying $1,000 or just, I don't know. What's the best way to find a parasitic loss?
3: Well, you have to have the problem occur as the vehicle is being serviced continuously, not just come and go here and there where you can't track it down. I mean, you've got to find that to find the drain. But a lot of times, they can just do it because it comes and goes. You don't know exactly what's causing it. And I've had a number of people do 2 things. First thing is a standard lead acid battery. Once it goes dead, you lose half your reserve capacity. So the next time it goes dead, it's going to go dead twice as fast and then twice as fast until it's 2 minutes of the door being open and it's dead and it's not going to work. We would suggest going with an AGM battery in there. That absorbed glass mat battery will hold up to the deep discharges. They use them in boats and stuff all the time on trolling motors and things because of that reason. Deep discharge, full recharge without damaging
0: the
3: battery.
0: Does it still drain it faster eventually or not?
3: It can still go dead if the car has a drain, but it takes longer. They have better reserve on them. They're just a much better.
0: And when I get it started again, it's back. It's going to come back.
3: It's going to charge back, whereas a lead acid is going to be degraded. It's going to damage it every time more and more. That's a good start. The other thing you could do is if you're tired of spending, you spend $1,000 on diagnosis for electrical, you could spend $70 on a battery disconnect switch on this model car particularly, because it's not going to hurt if it's disconnected. You can put a battery back in it 6 months later and it'll still start right up and do what it's supposed to. They have battery disconnects that have a remote control, like a key fob for your doors on your key ring. And when you hit the button, it disconnects the battery, and you hit it again, it connects it back up. So for cars that are stored at school a long time, we have a lot of our customers have purchased those. All you do is take off one battery cable, put this device on the battery, and tighten it down like you're tightening up a battery cable, and then your battery cable goes on the device. And it's like a 5-minute install at the most.
2: Is it doing it all the time, or is this just a hit-and-miss thing?
4: It's kind of hit and miss. We thought it was tied to the winter. It seemed like it was worse in the winter, and it was it for 5 days in the cold. But now it's happening.
2: Here's some common answers we've given people on the air that have sometimes worked. I'm serious.
0: Yeah.
2: Because this is a tough one.
0: 2017.
2: If a module comes alive for some reason as it's sitting there and starts draining the battery, and it doesn't do it all the time. What an impossible thing for a technician to check.
0: Right.
2: It just, it makes it very, very hard. I don't

0: don't care where they work. So if it has any sort of an aftermarket accessory on the vehicle, might be number one suspect. Something might be happening when an aftermarket anything was put in. Car starter, radio.
1: Yeah.
0: Aftermarket stuff's great if it's installed 100% properly, but there's times where things just go a little weird when they start making connections. So look at that. If it has a, now this is new enough, we don't have CD changers like we used to have problems with them, but there were certain times where the radio itself would energize and do things inside, and we would ask people to pull the radio out and just disconnect it and see if, you know, if it stops doing it. There are, you know,
1: that's a hard ask with a college kid.
0: It is. And they're using their Bluetooth anyway. But, if you've got the vehicle setting, if you have ability to get it into a dark area, you know, just to see if, you know,
1: lights come on,
0: if you got a security camera or something and watch and see if anything lights up, at night. That you're not expecting, all of a sudden you've had a camera on it, and you just fast-forwarded a security camera. I mean, there's different things you can do like that. Otherwise, it is circuit by circuit. Wait for it to de-energize. The problem has to occur. It is a time-staking pain in the butt that nobody, frankly, enjoys doing.
1: Right.
0: I've seen some devices pop up on my, and they will now again, on my Facebook feed that are supposed to be, catch your parasitic drain. I'm kind of curious about some of those because there's been some that I've looked at and like, we get enough calls on that. I'm kind of tempted to buy one.
1: Just to
0: see what it does. You know, it can isolate circuits and do different things, but I'm sure the Russ and the guys at the shop have had things like that presented to them.
1: I should have invented that 7 years ago when I came up with it.
0: Not an easy one, Mike. Not an easy answer if it's not doing it all the time. If it did it every night, this can be found easy. But if it's doing it every 3 months or every 2 months or every 1 month,
1: that's get the disconnect.
0: That's a challenge. You might disconnect it.
1: Mike, thanks very much for the call. That's going to do it for another hour of the Under the Hood Show. Until next time, you can find us at underthehoodshow.com.
2: With Russ Evans, this is Shannon Nordstrom thanking you for tuning into the Nordstrom's Under the Hood Show. 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
5: I'm Roger Stern. We're learning more about the first officer who allegedly stabbed his captain during that Fly Dubai flight.
6: According to people familiar with the matter, the suspect in this case had previously been hired by Oman Air, but was later grounded by the airline over suspicion of his activities. The suspect in this case eventually was given a ground job with Oman Air.
5: With Fox's Jeff Paul, no word on why Oman Air was suspicious of the pilot. It's word that the local DA who declined to file charges in the alleged fraternity house rape of a Cornell student didn't have all the facts.
7: The reports say that the Cornell student did tell the campus police that she was raped, but it seems that someone withheld that.
5: Fox's Eric Shawn, that local DA is off the case. 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
8: 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I'm Caleb Saylor. The deadline for Mississippi voters to be eligible to cast a ballot in the upcoming midterm elections is rapidly approaching. Secretary of State Michael Watson reminded the public that the deadline to register is October 5th. Registration can be done in person at a voter's local circuit clerk's office or by mail. Absentee voting has also kicked off in Mississippi and will run until October 31st. The process for voting absentee looks a little different this year.
9: It's really going to look like Election Day. You're going to walk in, you're going to request your ballot with your clerk there. You're going to vote that ballot, and then basically, just like on Election Day, you'll have the opportunity to put your ballot into the scanner.
10: That was the Secretary of State giving voters a look at how things will go when they cast an absentee ballot this year. For more information, go to supertalk.fm.
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13: Insurance Commissioner Mike Cheney warns that roughly 200,000 Mississippians will be removed from the state's Medicaid rolls. House Public Health and Human Services Committee Chairman Representative Sam Creekmore says this would put a strain on local hospitals.
14: When these people do get sick and don't have insurance, the hospitals still have to care for them. It puts our hospitals in a very tough situation. We're trying to make money and stay afloat, and we're already struggling with that aspect already. So yeah, it's something we're going to have to continue to study, and you know, uncompensated care, which you and I've had many conversations about, is a real issue now and looks to be could get worse in the next year.
13: Legislative Democrats say they will push for Medicaid expansion under the Affordable Care Act in the upcoming session. Governor Tate Reeves remains opposed to that idea. Be sure to keep up with all the latest news in Mississippi by heading on over to supertalk.fm. I'm Caleb Saylors.
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4: Greg, where the heck am I?
5: I've got no clue. Where are you?
4: I'm not sure either, man. Got back early this morning from the Gun Rights Policy Conference in Dallas, Texas. Very early this morning. How's that? Is that fair enough?
5: Yeah, it does. Where in the world is Mark Walters?
4: Where in the world is Mark Walters today? Mark Walters is not in Dallas anymore, but we were attending the 44. All right, hold on. It's energy sip time. Hold on.
5: Better get you a little sip of that energy drink over there, because, boy.
4: There we go. I'll do this slowly. I was attending the 41st Annual Gun Rights Policy Conference. How about that?
5: That works.
4: Where I had an opportunity to conduct a historic interview with the director of the ATF, Mr. Sakata, and Chief Counsel Robert Leiter there today. And I say historic simply because, you know, there's a lot of my friends have interviewed him long before I did. But it was the first time, ladies and gentlemen, that a director of the ATF made an appearance at the Gun Rights Policy Conference.
5: There you go.
4: I want you to let that sink in for a moment. So, Greg, we're on all three of our platforms. Sam's the Rumble. Hopefully we could have Rumble back up later this week. We're anticipating that. So those of you that like to watch the program on Rumble, stay tuned with us. We're working on that very diligently, and we should be able to have that up by no later than Thursday. Greg, I'll let you do your thing. Then we'll go to our guest, Neil McCabe. We've got a great lineup for this hour and the second hour as well.
5: All right, perfect. Yeah, the places to watch the show are going to be Facebook and YouTube. Just do a search for Armed American Radio with Mark Walters. 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
4: Yeah, and that will do it. And guys, remember, the show is brought to you every single day by the National Rifle Association. We are here in the Carr Firearms Group studios for you on the CZ microphone at the Patriot Mobile Communication and Command Center Ranch. Let's go to Neil McCabe, our longtime OG contributor to Armed American Radio's MonsterCast and the Daily Defense. He sits in for me from time to time when I'm out. We might have to have him do that while I'm on the road over the course of the next 4 to 5 weeks. We'll see if he can swing that in his schedule. Neil McCabe, reporter for Real America's Voice and longtime contributor. How you doing, Neil? Welcome in.
6: Hey, I'm really happy to be with you tonight, Mark, and congratulations on the interview at the Gun Rights Conference. And it's nice. Well, it's nice to have an ATF director appear,
4: isn't it,
6: and answer questions. But it's also nice to have one where you get a sense he's on our side. And so I think that was very refreshing. I mean, that still doesn't mean I don't want ATF eliminated. There was a movement in the sort of early Trump administration to get rid of the ATF, but I think people now recognize, hey, if we run it, maybe we can run it for us, because there's tremendous power in that agency, and it can be used for good, perhaps.
4: Yeah, let me put it this way, and I want to address some questions. Neil, as you can imagine, been doing this a long time, I knew there would instantaneously be some hate. You're going to see the hate all over the internet. Now, unless he's talking about getting rid of and defunding the ATF, they're just blowing smoke. How come Walters isn't asking him, blah, blah, blah? Ladies and gentlemen, let me tell you a couple things about that. Neil, you just nailed it, okay? First of all, guys, do you honestly believe that there weren't some parameters, number one? And number two, do you honestly think that I would sit at a gun rights policy conference and talk about defunding and disbanding the ATF with the director of the ATF, who can't do that anyway, and is sitting there on our team? We want to start from that side, Neil. So that's where the interview went. And the interview was great, by the way. It was fantastic. But you see the typical stuff out there. You know, you got the blowhards that are, well, unless they're disbanding it and talking about defunding it and getting rid of his job, it's just a waste of time. You know, you expect to see that stuff. And that's fine. I anticipated that. In fact, I actually, Neil, anticipated maybe hearing some of that from the crowd, which did not happen. because this is the first time in the 41-year history of the Gun Rights Policy Conference that the ATF had the guts to show up and answer questions and do it, as you said, as friends of gun owners, to talk to gun owners and tell them what they were doing to solidify our rights long after their tenure is up, Neil. And I saw nothing but positive from that. Would you agree?
6: And the truth is, right, these are, you know, the civil service federal employees, if you were to abolish ATF, all those guys are going to just go to other government agencies because of their reemployment rights. And so what you'd have is you'd have the gun nuts spread all over the federal, the anti-gun nuts spread all over the federal government. It would like metastasize like a cancer. So maybe if this is an evil agency, and maybe it's full of evil people, at least we have them in one place where we can stare at them. And if someone misbehaves, we can just sort of, you know, do what they do in other departments where they just throw you in office. They take away your phone. They take away your computer. You mm-hmm. show up for eight hours a day staring at the wall. And if you don't show up, we fire you.
4: Well, you know, there were a couple interesting things here, and I did see some other questions as well. One of them was, man, he seemed to cut the ATF director off short. Guys, we had a, let me explain how this was set up. We had 45 minutes on a timer with us, which is a lengthy interview for a what we call a fireside chat, which was live on the stage. And guys, if you want to watch the interview, I absolutely encourage you to do that. You can go to YouTube and just search Gun Rights Policy Conference Saturday, and it will pop right up for you, and you can scroll over if you don't want to watch the, you know, because it was at 9:30 in the morning, about an hour and a half into the GRPC this weekend. So you can scroll over, and you'll see me walk up with Cicada and Leiter. You can start right there if you'd like to, but it wound up being about 7 minutes and 42 seconds short. There's a reason for that. First off, you're surrounded by Secret Service. I did not choose to cut the interview off. So if some of you are watching this and wondering why I said we had X amount of time left, and then about 2 minutes later, I said I'm being told we have to cut this short, that's because I was being told we had to cut it short. And I was being told that by gentlemen there that were heavily armed that needed to move him immediately. I'll just leave it at that. So that was a Secret Service deal. That's why we couldn't have the extra 7 minutes and 45 seconds, Neil, and you tend to pay attention to the Secret Service when they're telling you what to do in a situation like that. But nonetheless, we got to, you know, really, I didn't get to everything. I had 40 to 50 questions that I wanted to ask for him. 45 minutes is not enough time. Neil, you've been participating on this show. You know how fast an hour goes, particularly when it's cut with breaks. But we never get the time. And then the conversation just flows, and it kind of goes from there, and you've got natural follow-ups, et cetera. But the interview was great, guys. I would hope that you would watch it. There was some great, encouraging news coming from the ATF. I did not, Neil, have an opportunity to get into, and I wasn't going to get negative with the director or the chief counsel in a way and start going after individual items that we all want taken care of. That's not the time to do it. But go ahead.
6: No, but you did... You did establish that this is a guy who will be transparent and responsive to the gun owning community. He was, I don't know if it was an apology, but you know, he certainly expressed remorse for the agency's past reputation and actions. And you know, he said he's going to make things easier for people to figure out what the law is and what how to do stuff, interacting and navigating with the ATF. And it was important to me that he accepted Heller, McDonald, and Bruin, mm-hmm. whereas in the past, you had directors and senior people, political people in the ATF who are constantly conspiring to undermine Heller, McDonald, and Bruin.
4: So, and put people in prison in that process. Yeah, and put people in prison in that process, which they did. So it was an important interview, folks. I would highly encourage and recommend that you go watch it again. Just go over to YouTube and search 2026 Gun Rights Policy Conference. Spell it out. Don't put GRPC in there. You get all kinds of goofy stuff. Put in 2026 Gun Rights Policy Conference and then Saturday. And as I said, you can scroll across the bottom and go directly to that interview. But I would encourage you to watch the whole thing. But it's an all-day deal, so you're going to have all day. But I'm just telling you right now, and I'll see if I can find a timestamp maybe during one of these breaks. Neil, coming up in the next segment, next two segments, we have Ed Martin with us. Ed Martin is a former pardon attorney and a conservative activist. You mentioned that he was going to have a television show on where?
6: Well, this is kind of it's kind of hush hush, but I will tell our listeners that Real America's Voice is putting together a television program with Ed Martin called The Early Bird with Ed Martin, and it will air. The first episode will be coming up soon, and so we'll wait for Rav to make that announcement.
4: Right. But, well, it's not hush hush anymore. I hope I didn't let anything out of the bag. We're getting ready to take our first break. When we come back, Ed Martin will be joining Neil McCabe and I. You can tell by listening to Neil that he is beginning to lose his Boston accent, but not really. Neil McCabe will be here with us for the remainder of the hour. Ed Martin will be here with us for two more segments.

0: Don't want to miss it. It's going to be a great conversation. Don't go away. Armed American Radio listeners, you already know the name. 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

0: 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Join them, won't you please? You need to be in this fight. And I want to thank Martin in the chat who gave me the timestamp, requiring me not to have to go do that. So if you want to watch my interview with Sakata and Chief Counsel Rob Leiter, it's real simple to do. It pops in at 1 hour and 48 minutes and 6 seconds. That's the timestamp. So you scroll your bar over to 1:48:06, and that's the beginning of my interview with those two gentlemen. I think you'll find it fascinating, and I would love to hear from you. Make sure you comment in the chats in there, okay? So please do so. Guys, just let you know, coming up in the second hour of the broadcast, we've got an early roundtable with the crew. They're coming in an hour early. In the third hour, I was in the Salem Radio Network headquarters studios with Greg and Jared Yanis. And help me out here, Greg. We had Jared Yanis, Ryan Petty.
1: Yep.
0: And we also had Paladin 45, who's in the chat right now. I told you, ladies and gentlemen, if you were there, and Quang Nguyen was there from Arizona. And I made a couple comments prior to the GRPC starting. I said, hey, if you're going to be there, come up, shake my paw. If I meet you, we'll bring you to the studio. And, well, Paladin 45, who actually goes by his real name, Anthony Copenhaver, was the guy that won the draw, and there he was in the studio with us. So it was a lot of fun, and we appreciate it, man. He said we were the highlight at GRPC with that interview, and I appreciate it very much, Anthony. And thank you for being there, and thank you for all of your support for Armed American Radio. Neil McCabe, welcome back in, my brother.
2: Yes, sir.
0: All right, I'm going to let you do the introduction for our next guest, Ed Martin, who is on hold for us. Let's go.
2: Well, you know, many Americans.
0: Oh, he's going to. Well, okay. Hold that thought. He's going to be calling back, Greg.
1: Yeah, he called in early, and so I told him to call back at 32. So he's not on hold right now.
0: Oh! He's calling back at 32.
1: So yeah, you misunderstood me.
0: Segment. Oh, okay. Well, we wanted him for this segment. If he's listening, maybe Neil, maybe you can text him. We want to get him in. That means we're only going to be able to keep him for one more segment. But let's talk a little bit, Neil, about who he is first and what he does and why this is going to be a fun conversation. Go for it, Neil.
1: He's probably texting Ed Martin right now.
2: I'm texting my dear friend Ed Martin. So Ed Martin is born in New Jersey, but most of his professional life, he was in Missouri. The last 10 years of his life, he was the confidant and executive director for Phyllis Schlafly. He also ran for office. He was chief of staff to the governor of Missouri. He was, for a time, he was the Missouri Republican Party chairman. And, you know, just to sort of bring it up to speed for this administration, he was supposed to be the chief of staff for the Office of Management and Budget. But the weekend of the inauguration, whoever was supposed to be the U.S. attorney for D.C., that didn't work out. President Trump called him, asked him to meet with Charlie Kirk. He met with Charlie Kirk. Charlie Kirk said he'll make a good D.C. U.S. attorney. And so Ed Martin was the D.C. U.S. attorney for 120 days. And the Republicans on the Senate Republicans blocked him. Primarily Tom Tillis, but also John Thune. And so he then went from the U.S. Attorney's Office to the Pardon Office, and then he also was on Todd Blanche's personal staff as an Associate Deputy Attorney General, working with the Weaponization Task Force that was created by Attorney General Pam Bondi. As the Pardon Attorney, he accomplished many things, but for our purposes, the number one is that he was able to formally codify in federal regulations and the Federal Register, the program for firearm rights restoration.
0: Right.
2: So that if you are a felon and you have lost your gun rights, you can apply to the Pardon Office and get your rights restored. Now, obviously, if you're some kind of gangbanger or terrorist, there's going to be a vetting process. But if 40 years ago, you know, you you pled guilty to a count of like tax fraud or something or whatever, if you know, a lot of these nonviolent, non-consequential, maybe mm-hmm. even a victimless crime, right? But for whatever reason, what Alexander Hamilton called unfortunate guilt, and you just
0: can get your rights back. Hey, Neil, we've got Ed on the line. Let's bring him in. Yeah. We've got Ed on the line. Ed Martin, welcome in, brother. How are you?
3: Hey, guys. Good to be with you. Thank you. Thanks for the chance to talk about this. Yeah, it's you know, Neil and I have talked offline. It might be the greatest return of constitutional rights, or like, you know, revival of constitutional rights, what, since women got the vote, or since Lincoln emancipated, you know, the slaves. I mean, it's up to 30 million people have some kind of, they call it a disability, on their Second Amendment rights, and they have the right to apply, as Neil alluded to. You know, if you're serving, you know, jail, you know, double homicide with a gun, you're probably not going to get your, you're probably not going to make it through the application process. But even right. still, you have the right to apply. You have the right to ask. You know, because when you go to prison, let's say, or, you know, by the way, some people lose their Second Amendment rights when they get discharged from the military, depending on how it happened, or even sometimes incapacitation when you have some mental health issue, and then now you're all better, and it's not never been restored. So there's lots of different ways that things, not just conviction or pleading guilty or something, but you know, this is you know, you get out of jail. Let's say you serve some time, you get out of jail, you get your free speech back, you get your mm-hmm. freedom of assembly back, you get other rights back, and somehow over the last 50 to 75 years, we've had this general encroachment on the Second Amendment, and it made it so, you know, the left has kind of gotten us conditioned like a frog in a pot of water that slowly gets to a boil that we don't even notice. So it's exciting to have this chance to get things back in the right direction.
0: Yeah, all guns bad, all people with guns bad, all people who did something wrong bad because of guns. And you're right, they put that in people's mind, and all of a sudden people equate that with bad thing, guns, gun rights lost permanently. And that's unfair. You know, Ed, that's something we've talked about on this program for years. And it's a legitimate debate. I think you'd agree with me. People have this misconception, like you were just saying, as Neil was talking about while you were on hold. You know, so maybe you stole some money 20, 30 years ago. You did your time, you did your sentence, you paid your dues, whatever. Should you lose those gun rights? As opposed to a violent felony, a violent crime, as you said, you're probably not even going to make it through the process. But that is a legitimate debate, isn't it?
3: It is. And look, guys, I mean, you know, the Constitution, and Neil and I have talked a lot about this. You know, Federalist 74 talks a lot about the pardons, which is something he and I, you know, talk about. People, that I was in the pardon office. He was helping me there. I mean, you know, and you go back and look at the founders. Everything happens in a time, but the Constitution is got rights in it. It's got words that convey rights. And actually, in the case of the Second Amendment, it's sort of and the Bill of Rights, it describes rights, doesn't convey them at all. That's a misstatement by me. But here's the thing. We live in a time that's different than other times. That's to say, like, if you'd lived in 1775, 6, 7, 8, 9, up to 1791, when the Bill of Rights was finally ratified, you would have a different experience. It was truly a revolutionary period.
0: Ed, let me stop you right there, because we're getting ready to take a break. I want to go back to that revolutionary period. We're going to go back to Ed Martin on that. We'll bring Neil McCabe back into the conversation.
4: This is Fox on Health. Football season is well underway, which means players ranging from youth leagues all the way to the pros are suiting up to hit the field, while experts look for ways to improve safety and player performance. John Desjardins is a professor in the bioengineering department at Clemson University. He says football helmets evolve over time to help improve safety for players of all ages. Through a combination of lab experiments and computer modeling, he and his team are able to recreate scenarios on the football field. And part of their latest project focuses on the noise heard inside football helmets when players collide, and what the level of acoustic damage could be on a per-play basis. Meantime, even with safety advancements, experts are reminding athletes that helmets are not concussion-proof, and it's up to the players to use them correctly, which can boost their chances of walking off the field. For more health news, go to foxnewshealth.com. I'm Lisa Brady with Fox on Health.
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0: 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Welcome back to the show.
1: Okay, guys, welcome back. 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
1: If you were watching, you would know that. 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They make it all possible every single day on the broadcast. Welcome back. All right, guys, welcome back. We'll go back to Ed Martin and, of course, Neil McCabe. Neil, first off with you, welcome back.
3: Very good to be with you, sir.
1: Okay, good deal. Ed Martin, welcome back in, my friend. So you were talking about it was a revolutionary period. If you would be so kind, please continue.
4: Yeah, well, and what I was going to say is that in the moment we're in right now, we are in a similar revolutionary period. I think we have to be very clear that we have a lot of things that are off balance in our culture and in our country. And one of them is the rule of law, and especially our judges and prosecutors. I mean, I'm a law and order guy. I'm not a libertarian. I'm not one of these people that I'm not a liberal, but I have looked now up close. I was a federal prosecutor at the highest levels. I was the pardon attorney. I was the weaponization, working group chairman, so-called weaponization czar. My principle, my operating principle is distrust and rectify. And that's the reality. Reagan used to say trust and verify with regarding to the Soviets. I say when it comes to the government, prosecutors, judges, our system, distrust is the operate. We've been burned too much as a matter of course. So my point in telling you all that is if the moment in 1776, 77, 78, 79 was what it was, today we're in a moment that it requires a real concerted effort to make sure we protect our rights. Second Amendment is maybe the most important. We can make an argument about some of the other ones. I think it's always a spirited debate. But in terms of stabilizing society, protecting your family, protecting yourself, there's nothing like it in history and in any other nation. So this is a huge move. And I got to tell you guys, I hate to be political, but I left the government service in order to be talking about this for the election. If the Democrats win, the House will defund this. They will defund this, and the rhinos will be wimps, and they will allow it, the defunding. So this is the first time that law passed in 92, the Democrats and the rhinos blocked it all these years, and now we're giving it back. And we're giving it back to 1 million, 2 million, 3 million. It could be 10 million, but for sure 3 million Americans will get their Second Amendment rights back, stabilize the country, protect themselves. It's a big, big damn deal, guys. And I got to tell you, I worked to get those pardons for Tate and those guys last week or two weeks ago. And I told Tate, I talked to him after it got through. I said, there was only a couple guys in my whole time that got down to one word names. I said, you're like Madonna. It was Tate. They'd say, what about Tate? And I was like, oh, Tate. So, but here's the thing. The president and Todd Blanche and I have got these things.

0: lined up, because not only is it the right thing to do, but we're also not stupid, and we're trying to make sure people remember what's at stake in November, because these other people, they're not just radical. I mean, they are radical, but they've shown that they killed Charlie Kirk. They shot President Trump. They put people in the gulag to die. They didn't put people in the gulag because they disputed the best marginal tax rate for a community. They put people in the D.C. gulag on January 6th, made up charges in order to, I looked at their emails, Lisa Monaco and all these people. They wanted to destroy these people. They wanted to make an example. They wanted to do it to break the American people. That's what we're against. So be clear, it's time to stay focused and be smart, because we want the future to be bright.
1: Ed, I'm going to take it from you that real quick before I go to Tate real fast, because you answered one of my questions that I had for you about Tate Adamiak. But when they tell you something, we do not listen at our own peril. Is that true?
0: When they? Who's they? What do you mean? When they?
1: The other side, the radicals, the goofballs, the liberals, they're very dangerous.
0: Right.
1: We
0: that,
1: have to listen to what they say and take them at their word.
0: Exactly. Exactly. That guy, that lunatic in Michigan, that, you know, Muslim lunatic, he said, get rid of the Second Amendment. Like, guys, that would be like a joke. Like, if you were lucky enough or stupid enough or rich enough to go to one of these colleges and you can go drinking all night with your buddies, some liberals say, let's get rid of the Second Amendment. And you think, thank God that guy's nothing. This guy is a possible U.S. senator, and he says, get rid of the Second Amendment. I mean, and look, more importantly, I mean, they killed Charlie Kirk. And I'm, if you didn't see it, I never did. Thank God. I never saw the actual video, because I would be haunted. I wouldn't be able to function. Honestly, I know I'm a wimp, but I'm just telling you. But I will tell you, I did go to the gulag. I represented guys in the D.C. gulag, the January 6ers, and went into that hellhole. And then later I saw the emails where they made up the charge. They made up the charge. Trespass is not something you should be in prison for, trespassing in the Capitol. So they had this 1512 charge they made up in order. They did it to destroy people. And I got to tell you guys, your listeners, if you're out there, you're listening to this, They did it. They're not stupid. They're evilly smart. They picked people that were working people. They were middle class. They were, you know, military vets, and they broke them. If you were a billionaire, and there was one, he didn't go to the gulag, because they knew. They didn't mess with the powerful. They messed with the regular folks to destroy us. And that's what's at stake. So don't sit around and say, oh my gosh, I wish there wasn't a war in Iran. I do too. I wish there wasn't a war in Iran. But these guys are coming not just for your guns. They're coming for your daughters and your sons and your
1: wives.
0: They're
1: coming for you. They're coming for you, ladies and gentlemen. This is exactly. We've warned people about this for a long time, Ed, that we ignore them at our own peril. Let's talk briefly about Tate Adamiak. First of all, thank you. I had an opportunity. Wow. I did the first national interview with Tate when he was released just a few days after his release. I had an opportunity to shake his paw and meet him at the Gun Rights Policy Conference over the last couple of days, and I will be with him in New York up at Car Rod of Iron Festival, the 10th through the 12th coming up. And I want to thank you. So it's good to know. Can you tell us very briefly in the next 60 seconds how that all came about?
0: Well, it's easy to tell you. I mean, you guys got the word out, and I tell people, Neil and I have counseled people, if you want to get a pardon, it's not enough to be right. You got to be right, and you got to sell it. And so Tate had people like you, and then hundreds and thousands of people saying, what about this guy? Now, I looked at it, and I was like, this is crazy. Why did this happen? But still, you got to kind of put in the work to figure it out, get the application, get it all. And then he just had so many people for him. And then the president, I wish it was faster. We had sort of targeted it like 4 or 5 months ago, and we were putting together a few other ones with it. But I'll tell you, Todd Blanche was a big advocate. Dave Warrington, who's no longer White House counsel, he was a guy that was tracking it. So once it got in, but it was mostly because the people kept calling and emailing me and saying, where's Tate? And my point there is, you know, I can say no MAGA left behind. I do it all the time on my X feed, but it's hard work. And you guys can't leave anybody behind. There's more to be, you know, Shane Lamond is another guy. McCabe and I have worked on that one. I mean, there's guys out there that we got to get out. And it's infuriating how slow it is and how much crap pulls it, you know, slows it down. So don't give up. But Tate was a credit to the grassroots and to advocates like you guys that said, this cannot be like this in America with the Second Amendment and with who we are.
1: Yeah, and I got to hand it to Lee Williams, the gun writer, my partner at Armed American News, who started this ball rolling. Lee and.

0: Lee and I covered this for 2 years on the program. He wrote over 37 columns, and I don't have to tell you how many people he got involved.
1: He's great. And look, I'll tell you something else. Everything, say it well, make calls. Writing is power. Writing, because when you write like he does, it makes things clearer, and then people can't misthink on it. So be a writer. If your listeners are out there, you don't have to be friggin' Shakespeare. You just got to write and write and write, and people will get the point.
0: Yeah, and guys, look, I know it was a time-consuming process. We all felt good about it, and thank you for your efforts on that, Ed. Fantastic stuff. Ed, will you promise to come back? We've only got 20 seconds. Can I make sure to bring you back on the program in the near future?
1: Anytime. But let me tell you, Firearm Rights USA, firearmrightsusa.com is the site I started to help get a clearinghouse for getting people's gun rights back. I'll come back and talk more
0: about it as it develops. Thank you, brother.
1: God bless.
0: Ed Martin, thank you, sir. We appreciate it. We'll be back with Neil McCabe to wrap it up. Don't go away. Hi, guys, it's Mark. Look, I think you'll agree with me that as gun owners, we need to have each other's backs. That's regardless of what state we call home. Here at AAR, we discuss it every day, and we're heard in every state. Right now, Virginians desperately need our help. That means me, and that means you. You've heard the old saying, there's power in numbers, and helping in Virginia is as simple as joining Virginia Citizens Defense League. I'm a member, and I don't live in Virginia. You don't have to live there to join and stand up for your rights, because it is your rights. What you're seeing in Virginia is what the Democrats will do to you if they take all three levers of power in Washington, D.C. in the future, and it is possible. Again, I'm a member, and it's as easy as joining VCDL at vcdl.org. 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

0: 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We got them covered for you. They're all there. Make sure to check out every single one of them. Don't forget POG Auctions. If you want to pick up some AAR swag, JE Outfitters got some great stuff over there for you. So make sure to pick some up and wear it with pride, baby. It's great stuff. Neil McCabe, jump back in with me real quick. First, Neil, let me thank you for bringing Ed to the program. I can't wait to bring him back to the show when we have more time with him. And I got to tell you, when I heard him say what he said about Tate, he answered my question before I could get it out. The fact that he's aware of what this show was doing and talking about it, the fact he's aware of the effort, the tremendous effort that Lee the Gun Rider Williams put into this. Ladies and gentlemen, let me just tell you, you heard it straight from the horse's mouth, who was involved with that pardon, who got that in front of the president, and in large measure because of you and your efforts. And we thank you for that from the bottom of our hearts. And I can promise you Tate does, because I've spoken to him and met him, and I'm going to be with him again in about another 10 days. Guys, pat yourself on the backs for that one, okay? That was huge. Neil McCabe, welcome back in. Thanks for bringing him here, Neil. I can't wait to bring him back.
1: Well, obviously, I'm a huge fan of Edward R. Martin Jr.
0: Yeah, and me too.
1: Working for him was the peak of my professional life.
0: I bet it was. Because I know some people you've worked for, brother.
1: And it's, well, but it's like to be in the room with, say, the Attorney General or the Deputy Attorney General or the Deputy Director of the FBI and dealing with U.S. attorneys and, you know, and then digging in, right? Digging in and having conversations about this firearms rights restoration program with, you know, staff of the Attorney General, right? You know, I was on the fourth floor, going up to the fifth floor and, you know, making the case. And, you know, some people inside main justice, they wanted to slow the roll. Mm-hmm. And, you know, it was through the force of Ed Martin's personality and his credibility with the White House and his credibility with the base that it got done. And to his credit, Todd Blanche signed off on it and completely supported it. And I worked with, you know, these people probably don't want to be named, but people on now Attorney General Todd Blanche's staff were very, very supportive. And I need to communicate, because there's a lot of feeling among the base, well, nobody does anything, nothing ever gets done. And it's hard. It's hard inside the building. It's hard when you have careers or constantly. It's not that they're trying to get you fired. They're trying to put you in jail. They give you all the wrong advice. They just whatever you want done. You cannot get a straight answer from anybody. And they walk into your office. They close the door and they say, "Oh, we're so glad you're here. I've been a Trump supporter my whole career, my whole time here. It's terrible. I'm here to help you and support you." And it's like, okay, sure. But having said that, Ed's great. He's a great broadcaster. For many years, he had a show on Salem. And of course, you know, he does interviews and everything else. So, I mean, I think people got a glimpse at Ed Martin, the broadcaster. And I'm sure we're going to see more of that, Mark.
0: Oh, there's no question about it. I'm just thrilled to know that, you know, when he made the comment that Tate was on a first name basis in the White House and in that office, like Madonna, all right? Guys, you owe it to yourselves. You really do. It is proof. You know, Neil, it's why we do what we do. And to know that it can get results like that, it's just fantastic. I'm not taking, you know, responsibility for what happened with Tate. We're just a small part of it.
1: No, but it's
0: just
1: it's wicked
0: a small
1: important.
0: Part of it. Yes.
1: It's wicked important. And I'll say this, too. When congressmen and senators send a letter, and I'm just talking about the pardon office, and I'm just so people know. When a congressman or senator sends a letter to the White House and is referred to the Justice Department and referred to the pardon attorney's office, that has impact. And I have seen letters from congressmen and senators where they have said, I would appreciate it if this person did not get a pardon. Okay? And so there are ways to get stuff done, and there's a lot of sort of fake news out there as if the pardon office is some kind of trading desk. The reality is you go through your representatives, or you go through the White House, you make your application to the pardon office, and this program on November 5th goes live. I believe there's going to be 5,000 applications in the beginning, and that's because you don't want a healthcare.gov crash, right?
0: Right.
1: And so you crawl, walk, run. But I can assure people that help is on the way. And if you can restore gun rights, let's say it's 30 million, and you like a million, right? That's not a high percentage. But a million Americans getting their gun rights back, that's impact. And it makes us a lot safer.
0: It really is, and it really does. Well, I'm looking forward to bringing him back. Neil, do you happen to have his website again? He was rattling quick, and I was working trying to get to the break. Do you have the website address that he gave out in the previous segment?
2: You know, it's possible Neil might have fallen off with his laptop at that point in time, too, because
1: Hello?
2: Neil.
0: Yeah, we've got you, Neil. Neil, do you happen to have that website that Ed gave out?
2: For the pardons?
1: I'm scrolling now, but while we're scrolling, I want to encourage everyone to check out my columns at the South Shore Press. They can follow me on all the socials at Reporter McCabe, and they can watch for my reports from the White House at Real America's Voice. Most of my hits are going to be with Bannon's War Room. And so firearms rights for all Americans, a second chance for a constitutional right. FirearmRightsUSA.org.
0: FirearmRightsUSA.org. Okay, yeah, that was awesome. Really good, and I appreciate you bringing him here. Neil, we've got a minute left. What's going to happen in the midterms, brother? I still feel good about the midterms, Neil. I do. I'm just going to come out and say that again. I feel good about it. I think we hold the House and the Senate. I don't buy the media hype. I never have. I never will. And until I see anything different, the more crazy I see the left going, the crazier they become on all the quote-unquote news channels, the crazier they get over at Turncoat Drudge's site and everything else, I think that's a testament to the fact that we're going to win the midterms. Go ahead.
1: The polls never oversample conservatives. They never say that a Republican is ahead when he's behind. The polls are never wrong because they were too favorable to Republicans, right? There's no Republican who beats the poll. There's no Republican who does worse than the polling. And these polls that are coming out now are designed to dampen enthusiasm, especially amongst donors who are basically making a triage because they only want to give money this close to where they can have an impact. Donors want impact. And donors right now do not want to throw money into a poison well. And so that's why a lot of these polls are coming out, which are not reflecting the reality on the ground. I will also tell people that Republicans always, always surge late because Republicans complain, and they whine the whole time. And then 2 days before election day, they say, oh, hold on, I can't let a Democrat win. And so if you don't want Chuck Schumer to run the Senate and you don't want Speaker Hakeem Jeffries, you have to get involved and you have and to make vote. An effort now. We can do it now.
0: All right, Neil. I appreciate you, man. Thank you so much for being here. I love you more than anything. OG Neil McCabe just brought in another dynamite guest for us. We'll have Ed Martin back on the program very soon. I can promise you that, along with Neil. Neil, we love you. Guys, make sure to check him out online, Reporter McCabe, on all the socials. We'll be back with a classic roundtable an hour early. Thank you, Neil.
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9: News. I'm Carmen Roberts. The Fly Dubai co-pilot accused of trying to hijack an Israel-bound flight has been identified.
10: The suspect in this case was previously hired by Oman Air, but was later given a ground job over suspicion of his activities. Now, exactly what those activities were has not been disclosed yet, but the suspect later moved to Dubai, where he eventually became a pilot for Fly Dubai.
9: Fox's Jeff Paul in Tel Aviv. New York Governor Hochul orders a criminal probe into the alleged gang rape at Cornell University in 2024.
11: The woman making the allegations is now suing the university, which did suspend and expel some of the accused men, but none were criminally charged, as law enforcement at the time says the woman didn't claim assault.
9: Fox's Evan Brown and the Coast Guard searching for a missing air ambulance off the coast of Nantucket. 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
12: 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Key Field in Meridian has been selected as one of four preferred locations to be the future home of the new KC-46 aircraft. Key Field is the home of the 186th Air Refueling Wing, hosting more than 1,000 airmen and Air Force personnel servicing the KC-135. The 186th is the primary National Guard tanker unit devoted to military operations in the Mideast. Over the past few years, Mississippi's federal officials have supported efforts to modernize Key Field's infrastructure. For more Mississippi news, follow us on Facebook, X, or online at supertalk.fm.
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1: The Toyota Corolla debuted in 1966, and today every gas-powered Corolla sold in the U.S. is built at a plant in Blue Springs. Tiffany Hedden is the Corporate Communications Director for Toyota Mississippi.
2: Before 2007, when we were announced, there was years of planning, creating the mega site, right, stitching together pieces of land to create that 1,700 acres that then became our 1,500 acre plus site.
1: They're grateful for the support they've received over the past 19 years.
2: We just announced last year a $125 million investment to bring the hybrid Corolla to Mississippi. And that's a big deal, right? Electrified vehicles, that's a huge part of Toyota's portfolio. We build what customers want. We don't build what we say they need. And the fact that that is growing, that demand is growing, and that Mississippi has been chosen to produce those vehicles and change our lineup, that is success too.
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3: And welcome in, ladies and gentlemen. Hour two, Armed American Radio's Monster Cast begins right now. It's kind of throwing us off kilter a little bit. We've got a roundtable coming in a little bit early. We're still awaiting Ryan Petty's appearance here. Hopefully he can make it. However, I know how early he had to get up today, Greg, to travel back home.
4: Yeah.
3: I would not be shocked if Ryan Petty had laid his head down on the pillow and didn't quite make it up or slept right through an alarm if, in fact, he did that, because it's been a very, very, very long weekend, as you know, because you were there, too. You were at, let's mention that. You were at the GRPC.
4: That I was. Got to meet the faces of basically everybody I've talked to on the phone for quite a while. Yeah.
3: We got to introduce Greg to everybody that he gets to talk to every day and doesn't get to see on a regular basis, and that was interesting. For example, you had not met John Lott before, and you had not met Mr. Gottlieb either until just the other day. And I thought Alan had been in the studio with us before, but I guess I was wrong about that.
4: Yep.
3: But nonetheless, we had a good time, and I do appreciate you jumping in as well. Of course, Ryan was there, and many, many, many others. Also, including, you got to meet Tate, give him a big hug.
4: I did.
3: That was an awful lot of fun, and see some friendly faces. From

0: folks.
1: It was really,
0: in fact, already knew.
1: Really funny when I saw Lee Williams sitting there in the corner. See, Lee's only met me once. And I walked up to him, and Lee was kind of deer in the headlights as to who I was initially. And then it dawned on him as soon as he heard my voice, but it was still kind of funny. Like, he didn't recognize me at first, and obviously not, because he's only seen me once. It's been a few years.
0: Well, Greg also takes people back, too, because they don't put the face. That's the thing with radio, right? You don't put the face.
1: The voice.
0: With
1: the
0: voice.
1: Yeah.
0: People say, oh, my gosh, you don't look anything like I expected.
1: Anything. Kwong had that experience.
0: Well, a lot of people, most people do, unless they're watching the show, and a lot of people do watch the programs now, so it's a little bit different. But nonetheless, it's always fun to see that and to see that reaction from people.
1: Yeah.
0: Of course, at a venue like the GRPC, most everybody knows who I am, so it's not a shock. In fact, they all know who I am, at least in that particular venue. But nonetheless, that's always fun. Greg, we're on all our platforms. I'll let you get that out of the way, and we'll get started with this hour.
1: All right, yeah, sure. Places to watch the show, YouTube and Facebook. 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
0: Yeah, I'm not sure if I'm going to call Ryan and
1: I got Ryan. I see him on the connection. Let me see if I can establish comms, and we'll get him on.
0: We've got him coming in here a little bit later than we had planned. Let's go over to Brad Primo. Brad, welcome in, brother. And I see we do have Ryan on stage here. Brad, how you doing, my brother?
2: I'm doing great, Mark. How are you?
0: I'm doing wunderbar. Is it throwing you off being an hour early like it is us as well? It's a little strange.
2: I was telling Greg, though, I think it's pretty awesome because, I mean, I'm in my old age, I've gotten pretty boring. I like going to bed at like 9 o'clock every night. So, like, Sunday is my late night. So it's pretty awesome.
0: Shh, don't tell anybody. Don't tell anybody. Don't date yourself. Justin Moon, CEO, Car Arms. How you doing, my brother?
3: I'm doing good, Mark. Thanks for having me, buddy.
0: Hey, man, let's talk about this. You know, I had an opportunity to hook up with Tate on the program, and we'll get Ryan in here. Let's just go ahead. Ryan's already on stage. You can see him on camera. Ryan, how you doing?
4: I just woke up from my nap.
0: I kind of figured that. As long as you didn't fall asleep with a mouthful of peanut butter and choke, we see that you're good. You're good.
4: No, I'm good. I'm here. I'm awake.
0: All right, let's go back to Justin real quick, Ryan. We'll get to you in just a second. Justin, yeah, I got an opportunity to finally give him a hug. And boy, I tell you what, he's going to take stage over there. Good heavens. We just had Ed Martin, the pardon attorney, who was responsible for moving that pardon, and all pardons, not just Tate's, but in particular, he said Tate was on a first-name basis, meaning he was like Madonna. Everybody in the White House on up knew him as Tate, and whenever Tate's name came up, everybody knew who he was, and they said that there were thousands and thousands and thousands of people supporting this young man. So I'm looking forward to seeing him again at the Rod of Iron Festival. You want to tell us about that real quick before we get back over to Ryan?
3: Yeah, the Rod of Iron Festival is coming up. It's going to be in Newfoundland, Pennsylvania. We got such incredible speakers coming to the festival, so it's going to be a great time. It's going to be good.
0: It's going to be fun. And that time of year, ladies and gentlemen, up there, it's really beautiful up in the Poconos, really gorgeous. The weather can be, it might get cold and rainy. It might be hot and sunny. It might be hot and rainy. It might be cold and cloudy. You never know. But this venue is inside, so we're safe from that. And that's always fun. And I can promise you. Now, Jared Yanis is meeting me in Atlanta and flying up with me. So we're going to have a great time up there. If you can make it, just visit Rod of Iron. Look it up. You can find it online, and Car Arms will link to it as well. Rod of Iron. If there's any way you can get up there, by all means, do. Ryan Petty, welcome in, brother, and welcome back to the real world. I know how early you got up today. I was kind of teasing that earlier before the segment started.
4: I don't know why I do this to myself, but I decided for some reason a 5:15 a.m. flight would be a good idea, get up at 3 o'clock so I could be at the airport at 3:30 because I never leave my cave without my club, so I flew armed to the great state of Texas, and you always need a little extra time to check your bag in, and I'm glad I got there in time, but man, by the time I got home, I needed a nap.
0: Yeah, I know. Trust me, I know the feeling. I just poured my second Celsius here, and that'll keep me up playing some guitar later tonight. But that's okay. It's why we do what we do, and we're going to be right back at it again on Monday. And, of course, Greg showed up, too, so we didn't even get our lunch break. I got Ryan. What did you think of Fratelli's Pizza real quick before I get cracking?
4: I would eat it again.
1: That's
0: yeah, we
1: right.
0: Got pictures. Yeah, we got pictures with us. There's Brad and Justin. There's a sign on every radio studio door in the nation that says no food or drink. And Greg had pizza and sodas waiting for us in the studios. It's just kind of the way it goes. Ryan, I'll get started with you here because you were at the GRPC, and we'll take this conversation around the table. First, I want to get your thoughts on the Cicada interview. And, of course, ladies and gentlemen, Robert Cicada being the director of the ATF, and Rob Leider, who is the chief counsel of the ATF, the constitutional attorney. There were a lot of people out there, without naming any names or without going in any directions, you know, I expected to get some hate because people want to hear all kinds of different things on an interview like that. How did you feel the interview went? Did we get enough information? Did I elicit enough information from them in their responses to make gun owners and particularly FFLs feel a little better with these people at the helm? Which was my objective, by the way.
4: Yeah, look, Mark, it was a fantastic interview. First of all, just a historic that we have a regulatory agency, the head and the chief counsel of a federal government agency at the Gun Rights Policy Conference, yeah. First of all, right? Just phenomenal that that even happened. Number two, it was refreshing to get to, you got out of them a little bit about who they are. And that was pretty neat to know the history of Director Cicada and sort of his family and his father and how he taught him to be a good cop and all those things like that. That was really, really good. But yes, you got into the meat of what I needed to hear, particularly as an FFL. I wanted to know, what are they doing to change the posture of this regulatory agency that's been heavy-handed and anti-gun and anti-FFL forever? And I heard what I needed to hear there, number one. And number two, and I know more detail is coming, and they told us this in the interview, and I think this is one of the great, great parts of what you did there, is there's more coming that will make this as permanent as it can be without Congress doing its job, which it's abdicated for far too long.
0: Which they admitted, by the way.
4: And they told us, it takes time to do it the right way. So I appreciated the interview. I appreciated them being here. I know, you know, normally at GRPC, the talks are, you know, more than 15 minutes. I think you had 45 with these guys, which was just, it's never enough, right? But it was a phenomenal session. Certainly the highlight of GRPC.
0: That pesky Secret Service made us cut it about 7 minutes and 42 seconds late, and I hate to tell you guys, but I wish they didn't, because we were going to get into a couple other issues. But nonetheless, when the Secret Service says, we need to go, you listen to what the Secret Service is telling you in real time. That much I can promise you. And when this was going and all this was going on in the background, waving the hands and cutting the neck and all that stuff, it was time to go. Brad, when we come back from this break, we're going to go to you and talk a little bit about Now, you were not at Guns Rights Policy Conference, doesn't matter, but I want to get your thoughts on just the mere fact that the ATF was there. Brad, have we not hated on the ATF for years together?
2: Yeah, we have, and they deserved every bit of it.
0: They absolutely did, and I think it's interesting, and I think Ryan will agree with me, that they absolutely understood that. They knew that that was the case, and they were there, and they were addressing that issue in real time on a stage. Now, guys, they didn't know what we were going to ask them. They had no clue. There were some parameters that I had to, some guidelines that I had to work with, but they had no idea where the questions were coming from. And then when we come back, we'll, as a manufacturer, we'll talk with Justin Moon as well and get his thoughts. Don't go away.
5: The AFT.
0: Armed American Radio listeners, you already know the name. 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

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Enjoy. Hi, guys. It's Mark. Look, I think you'll agree with me that as gun owners, we need to have each other's backs. That's regardless of what state we call home. Here at AAR, we discuss it every day, and we're heard in every state. Right now, Virginians desperately need our help. 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You've heard the old saying, there's power in numbers, and helping in Virginia is as simple as joining Virginia Citizens Defense League. I'm a member, and I don't live in Virginia. 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

0: 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Welcome back to the show. Yeah, welcome back to the show, ladies and gentlemen. I have this little disclaimer up in the back behind me if you're watching the show and you don't hear me right now, but you do on radio. And that's because the social media platforms that we are on don't like some of the things that we talk about. And as a result of the fact that they don't like some of the things that we talk about, well, lo and behold, well, we just keep it silenced over there. 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Let's go back to everybody up on the mics over here, including Ryan Petty and everybody. Let's get back to Brad. We'll figure that out over here on camera here in just a second. We'll get Ryan back up. There he is. Brad Primo, welcome back in, brother. Let's go back to you because we hated on the ATF for a long time, and as you said when we were closing out, and they deserved every bit of it. Here's what I took away. They knew that. When I was on that stage with them, they knew that. I had an opportunity to talk with them briefly before we went out. And they knew and understood. And the mere fact that they knew that going in, and they were going to be talking to this pro-gun organization, this pro-gun rights crowd, I had great respect for that, Brad. I really, truly did. And it was a breath of fresh air, brother. It was something I never, ever thought in my wildest dreams that I would have an opportunity to do.
1: Yeah, I mean, it's a mark of, I guess, maturity, and it's something respectable. You can see in a man that's willing to just kind of stand up and take his lumps, when he has them coming. And, when you take the job as being head of the ATF or any leadership position, you're going to get some arrows slung at you. And that's just part of the job. And like I said, you got to be a man and go ahead and take your lumps and move on with it. But, the fact of the matter is that we are the ones the ATF should be engaging with because, one of the things I think is maybe wrong in law enforcement in general is the term law enforcement. They get caught up in this idea that their only purpose is to enforce the law. And, that's actually their second purpose. Their first purpose is to protect the rights of the law abiding. And, we are the law abiding, so they need to be talking to us because that's our rights they should be protecting, we're not their enemy. We're not the ones they should be coming after, but that's the way it's always felt because they're an arbitrary organization that seems to enforce, their rulings and their rulemaking on a willy-nilly basis. And they've shown in the past that if they decide they really want somebody, they'll make a case, we can just go throughout history and pick out times where they have done things to essentially create a crime or to create evidence of a crime to prosecute somebody. And, those days need to be over, but bottom line is I applaud them for coming. Yeah, I applaud them for answering questions. And, is it going to be a new era of ATF? I don't know. Maybe, hopefully. But it's definitely a promising first step.
0: Yet I can tell you, Justin Moon, that they are, in fact, working on our team. They are on our side, and they are doing what he said, and they mean to do so. Justin, one of the examples, and Ryan, you can jump in if you would, because you were paying careful attention to this, as an FFL as well. And I asked the crowd at one point how many were FFL holders, and many raised their hands to that. So it was good. I wanted them to know that they were, in fact, talking to FFL holders. But they were talking about, Justin, the revocations under the Biden administration. And I believe, Ryan, if you remember correctly, I think they said they were at 12 in 2026, only 12 revocations. And every revocation has to go through, as it goes through the four layers that Cicada was talking about, they go to him for the final analysis. And he guaranteed everybody in the room that these were people that were, in fact, bad people that were working with cartels, et cetera. But those revocations were down to 12, Justin. These guys are working to regain trust. Does that shock you?
2: Well, that is a breath of fresh air. We do like to see what we're seeing with the ATF compared to the previous administration's ATF. And, yeah, it's, it's a different environment. And, you know, under this administration, we've made tremendous gains in the Second Amendment. And it's just troubling to see the storm ahead coming up in the midterms.
0: Yeah, that we're going to get to the midterms in just a minute. Ryan, the breath of fresh air, you are an FFL. If you would tell us from your perspective, Justin, if we just heard from him, the breath of fresh air, that's well said. That's exactly how I would have phrased it. It is, in fact, a breath of fresh air. Obviously, getting back to, I would have liked to ask some questions, pointed questions about when can you guarantee that I'm going to get guidance on this? But Sakata kind of answered that before I could even ask that question. It takes a long time for them to review these and then have the constitutional attorneys look at these and make sure that, A, it's constitutional, B, it's following law, whatever it is that's laid out. It doesn't happen overnight. And we all want everything now, but I think the breath of fresh air was hearing that they are working towards that goal, which is something that the ATF has never done with us in many, many years. So as an FFL, your take.
3: Look, I want this stuff all fixed yesterday, right?
0: Of course.
3: Unlike the Biden administration, which rammed a bunch of things through the amendment process, which is now being undone by the Trump administration. Look, the big deal here is that every time we elect a new president, the political leaders change and the directions change and the guidance changes, right? And so at the end of the day, look, I'm happy about what they're doing now. I like Sakata a lot. I think he's a good guy, and I think

0: he has the right view for the regulatory or the role of his agency. Just as Brad said, it's first, you know, it's not just about the law enforcement aspect. It's actually about helping, you know, regulate and grow an industry. And I heard Sakata say that.
1: Yeah.
0: My biggest problem coming out of all of this, right? It's great to have him there. Good answers. I feel good about this, but Justin said it, right? If we don't elect the right people, all of this goes away. So this is all built on, you know, the executive, on the executive side of the house. What we really need is a Congress that will change the law.
1: But I think one of my biggest takeaways from listening to Scott, and I do want to mention, ladies and gentlemen, that Director Sakata will be coming on this program, and we will be able to get a deeper dive. He has agreed to do that with us, and we're very much looking forward to that, because we'll have some time to get into some of the things that we couldn't when we were cut short up there. But nonetheless, he will be on the program, and I'll give you plenty of advance notice to let you know when. One of my biggest takeaways was that they were working not only, number one, to regain trust with the American gun owner and the industry itself. That was huge to hear from them. But they are working to see to it that the efforts that they put in place today will outlive, Justin, any negative results in a midterm, for example, or for that matter, any future administration. Brad, I have to tell you that I loved hearing that, and I take both these men at their words. We'll come to you, Brad, when we get back. I've just been told we're getting ready to take a break. But I've watched other interviews with him as well, and he did echo that. So I feel comfortable knowing that. Ladies and gentlemen, you are on the Armed American Radio Network. You're right smack dead center of a early roundtable. Coming up in the next hour, you're going to hear the conversations I had.
2: 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As gas prices rise, there are little changes that you can make at the pump that can stretch your fuel and dollars a little further. According to experts, you can start by changing the way you drive and making sure that your tires are properly inflated. The U.S. Department of Energy says properly inflated tires can improve gas mileage by about 3% and avoid rapid acceleration and braking, and drive slower or use cruise control and limiting the time your car idles. 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You can also use apps like Gas Buddy, Waze, and AAA to find cheaper gas at nearby stations. Saving you money, Hillary Barsky, Fox News.
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2: 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Greg, remind listeners how many cups I had to... it was really hard to say start my day because I had about 3 hours of sleep from the time I got home until the time I had to go to work and do all the podcasts and all that stuff I couldn't do because I was on the road. How many cups, you remember?
3: That was 4 cups to smooth over the jet lag.
2: It was 4 cups and it was a little bit of jet lag too. Although the flight was half empty, so I did get a nice bump up to first class, which was nice.
3: It was a busy weekend though.
2: 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Silent was with me over the weekend. And these things, my phones get dropped in these things at night. When I'm not using them, they go right smack in these bags. 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We hope it's a Patriot Mobile. Hopefully you'll do that. And it disappears. You disappear from planet Earth. It's flat out that simple. I think we were going back to Brad Primo, CEO of Lead Slingers and a combat vet and former law enforcement officer. Brad, let's go back to you. Welcome back in, my brother.
4: Hello. So, what was the question?
2: I don't remember. I'll just let you take it from there. It's been a long few days, so I'll just go ahead and let you say what you want to say. Go ahead. Yeah, I hate doing that to you, but where do you want to go? Host the show. I'll be the guest. I have no problem doing that right now. Ask questions. Yeah, no, what was it, Greg?
3: I believe it was more or less about the ATF and how they're handling things and going forward.
2: Yeah, something like that. Yeah, something like that. And Ryan's shaking his head yes, so I'll defer.
4: Yeah, well, I mean, again, we can beat this to death, but I mean, the ATF for so long has been a rogue agency, and you know, the probably everything the founding fathers thought of in their nightmares when it came to having a strong federal government is an agency like the ATF interpret a law or interpret things, however they want, and then it has the force of law, and they can come and ruin your life arbitrarily. And, it's especially frightening when that sort of power is in the hands of people like the Democrats that we have today, because they've shown they have no qualms about weaponizing government against your political enemies. And a better way to do that than to take things that were, legal yesterday and make it a crime today and then, crucify you for it.
2: And that's what they were saying they were trying to stop, which was encouraging to hear going forward. Now, believe me, the proof's in the pudding, Brad. Okay.
4: Yeah.
2: But the fact that, let me flip this over to Justin. Justin, the fact that they knew that going in was incredibly encouraging to me. And as you said, it was a breath of fresh air. And Ryan, I saw you holding your finger up. Did you have a question?
5: Just to Brad's point, the Constitution, this goes to something Leiter said to you. He said, when Congress passes a law, which is, our laws are hundreds of pages now, right? He said something like 995 pages or 1,000 pages to get the regulations right. I'm thinking our founders would be rolling over in their graves. Our Constitution was 4 handwritten pages. The Bill of Rights was 1 handwritten page. It can be done if we treat people like citizens and not subjects.
2: Justin, can it be done? Because Ryan makes a great point. 4 pages in 1 pages. What was it famously that idiot Pelosi said? We got to pass the bill before we can read the bill or something to know what's in it or something stupid like that. The bottom line becomes, Justin, can we ever trust any of them?
6: Well, if we had a government which actually wanted to implement the Constitution, we probably would have.

0: have so many laws. It's clear that the government tries to do everything possible to create, to make the law so confusing so that they can exercise power they were not given by the Constitution.
1: So you think that's intentional? That's a silly question.
2: I already know. I think it's intentional.
1: There's no doubt about it. It absolutely is intentional. Ryan, I see you shaking your head yes, too.
3: Well, yeah, what is the old saying? Like, every day you live in America, you've committed like three felonies. I mean, you don't even know you're committing a, you know, you don't even know you're committing a crime. It's so complicated. It's so complex. And I think that is absolutely by design. It goes to this idea of, we're not citizens, we're subjects. And that's how, unfortunately, most federal agencies and a lot of elements of the federal government still view us today. That, which was why what Sakata said was so refreshing. But again, it's not durable. It doesn't last past this administration unless we elect the right people and Congress starts doing its job.
1: Yeah, which is, yeah, who knows if that's ever going to happen. We can dream on about that all day long. Now, Ryan, I got to hand it to you. You don't know where I'm going here because you were before you got the text message that said notify anyway in his phone buzz. But in the previous segments with Neil McCabe and with Ed Martin, Brad, I'll take it to you and then Justin and back to Ryan. Ed Martin made it very clear. He read the emails. He saw with his own eyes what the other side wants to do. He saw the names of the people that they literally wanted to throw in jail to make examples out of and ruin their lives, and did so. And he said, we have to believe everything they're telling us, because if we don't, we're going to get it. We have to trust that they're telling us the truth, because they are. Brad, they will lock us up and throw away the key. He has seen the emails. He was there in the White House. How scary is that to you? Even though you know that's true, but to hear that coming from an official who was the pardon attorney in the White House.
2: Honestly, not fear as much as I'm just almost just kind of speechless in the sense that 20 years ago, if you would have said that that was going on, I wouldn't have believed you. That wasn't the country. That's not the country that I grew up in. That's not the country that I believe I was living in. And over time, that's what it's become. And, you know, I think the more frightening thing is how many people out there just simply will not recognize and don't believe that we are being led down a path, possibly by these people, that turns us into a banana republic, you know, that essentially with kangaroo courts and just a veneer of liberty, when in reality what's going on in behind the scenes is some of the most egregious, you know, violations of our rights that you can possibly think of. And the Democrats are fully on board and they are full steam ahead, because long ago, I would say about 20, 25 years ago, when they decided that George Bush wasn't their president, they set in motion a series of events that got us to where we are now, to where they would much rather rule over the ashes of a once great empire than share power with anybody that they disagree with, or even entertain the thought that they won't be in complete control of our lives.
1: Yeah, and Justin, I wish I had a dollar for every time I heard you say over the many years that we've been talking about this on the airwaves, because your family knows what happens under that type of rule. But what Ed Martin told us is exactly what you have been telling us and warning us about for years, that they will lock you up, put you in camps. They will do it. He saw the emails. They did it. He was talking about some of the J6ers, the gulags, where they put them. Justin, we have to believe them, don't we?
0: Well, they did definitely want to put the J6ers into camps and throw the key away without a fair trial. And, you know, right now they are pretty much starting to arrest people on scale in Europe and putting them in camps for just reposting a Facebook post. So we are seeing, you know, tyranny in the Western world. And if the trends continue, that's definitely the powers that be are pushing for that kind of tyrannical powers here in the U.S. too. It's a very unsettling time in this country.
1: It really is, ladies and gentlemen. The what we're talking about here, the underlying, I guess, or the overarching part of this discussion is the fact that they not only want to do it, they have done it, and they will do it again. When we come back, we've got one more segment. Gavin Newsom signed 10 more gun control bills. I didn't know they could do that in California. What else are they going to come up with next? We'll go there with the crew when we come back. Don't go away.
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1: Hi, guys, it's Mark. 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
1: 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Welcome back to the show. Yeah, guys, in the essence of time, we're going to jump right back in here. Let me point out that coming up in the next hour, Ryan Petty, myself, Jared Yanis, we had Anthony, who was there as a fan of the show, Anthony Copenhaver. He was fantastic. He goes by Paladin45 in the chat. If you're in there, that's him. He joined us. he was the lucky guy that we hooked up with outside.

0: happened, and he was welcomed into the Salem Radio Network headquarters there with Greg to hang out with us and get on the air in front of the mic with us, which was great. It was a benefit to going to these things, guys. Might be you next time if you show up at one of these events. It could very well be you, especially if it's in Dallas, where we actually can physically go to the Dallas Network. And I know he had a great time seeing all the cool stuff, because you get there and you think, wow, this is really real. And it really is real, ladies and gentlemen. And, of course, Ryan Petty was there also. Am I missing anybody, Greg? Did I miss anybody?
1: Kwong Nguyen
0: was there. That's right. Kwong was going to be on the program tonight.
2: But he
0: was happy knowing that we were going to run that hour. So we're going to run that hour. Those of you that get the Daily Defense heard that hour. Most of you did not. So we're going to run it. It was a really fun show, and it was done right smack in the middle of the Gun Rights Policy Conference. So very, very, very good timing, and I guarantee you'll enjoy it. It was a great program. A lot of fun was had by all. Welcome back to the program. You can find all of our partners at armedamericanradio.com. I got to go back to who did I leave off with there last time? It's been one of those days. Oh, you know what? Before I go back to our guests, I do want to point out, because I did see a lot of questions about when I was closing out, I was talking a little bit about some of where the NFA, what the ATF was doing with the NFA, et cetera. Director Sakata did announce 2 days prior to the Gun Rights Policy Conference, ladies and gentlemen, that federal firearms licensees, FFLs, who are currently transferring suppressors using an ATF Form 4473 instead of a Form 4, will not be cited for violations. And a formal written memo is still pending on that, okay? But that is coming out. He made that clear. So when you hear us talk about IOIs, those are industry operations investigators for the ATF, they have been told by ATF to not penalize dealers who are transferring on a 4473. What that means is, if you live in a state where you can have a suppressor, dealers can transfer them to you with a 4473, meaning you can go in, buy it, and walk out with it on a 4473 without having to go through any of the NFA garbage. Good for you. My recommendation is, if you're an FFL, I would wait until that memo comes out, but it has been made clear. It's a presumption of legality that's already in place. So they're working on that. Go ahead, Ryan.
3: The one caveat being, you've got to be a party to the suits, right? You've got to be included in that injunction.
0: And it's kind of hard not to be, ladies and gentlemen. If you want to make sure that you are, simply join the CCRKBA or the GOA, or, you know, make sure you're buying something from Silencer Shop, for example. There's questions about FFLs. Where we get into real nuance here is the fact that your state law may be different. Georgia's is different because we have a written rule in there in the law, legislatively passed, that we have to abide by NFA. That NFA has gone bye-bye, so we're waiting for information, like you may be in one of your states, and I believe there are 17 of them left. Georgia is one of them, sadly for me. But I'm okay. I'm patient with that. I'll wait. When our attorney general puts that memo out, it will be a free-for-all. So that is a good thing. Justin, let me go to you. Isn't that just another good thing, Justin, before we get cracking on California?
4: Yeah, I mean, you know, the ATF's position on suppressors after the ruling, I mean, that's like a dream come true, Mark. I mean, this is what we've been hoping for. Short barrel rifles and suppressors on a 4473.
0: Walk in, walk out on a suppressor. I mean, we would
4: walk in,
0: 92
4: walk
0: years.
4: Out. Yeah, that would be something we were dreaming about.
0: You know, I had an opportunity, Brandon Herrera. Ryan, let's go there. You've known Brandon for a long time. He's running for Congress down there in the San Antonio area in Texas. He is going to be on the program here coming up very, very soon. We spoke with him, and I appreciate you introducing me to him. And he was the first person in 92 years. He was the first person to accept a transfer of a suppressor. And he told us about that when he spoke at the GRPC. And it was so refreshing to hear that. Ryan.
3: Yeah, I was thinking about, you know, what it would be like for the ATF to try to arrest a sitting congressman for transferring a silencer on a 4473. The optics of that would not be good for the ATF.
0: Okay, if you want to know what that's like, look what they did to Trump in the past, and look what they're going to try to do to him again if the Democrats take the midterms. All we're going to see is all of this garbage nonsense. But Brad, isn't that in and of itself great news before we flip over to California real quick?
2: Oh, absolutely. I'm super pumped, and I'm just kind of chomping a bit like everybody else. I've been having my eye on some suppressors, and I'm ready.
0: Yeah, we all are, and it's coming, ladies and gentlemen. It's coming. It's right around the corner. Okay, so if you were in here in the last segment, you heard me talk about Commie-fornia, and I'll just pull a headline from AWR Hawkins. Governor Gavin Newsom signs 10 new gun control bills into law. Justin, I'll start with you. How many more do they need, Justin, and what else can they come up with? Because Mike Bloomberg, affiliated Every Town for Gun Safety, is cheering Newsom's signature on the quote-unquote the Firearm Printing Prevention Act, AB 2047, describing it as groundbreaking legislation. Guys, Justin, it couldn't get any clearer. They hate your rights. Anything that infringes on your rights to them is groundbreaking legislation. We've got the ATF telling us they're cutting all this out. They're trying to lock our rights down going forward. There's a clear division here. Justin, you're either with us or you're against us. It's pretty much that simple at this point, isn't it?
4: Yeah, I'm afraid that our society is getting very fractured and it's getting very brittle. The other side has made it very clear that they do not respect the Supreme Court and its rulings on guns being, you know, individual rights, and they're doing everything that they can to tell us that once they get power, they're not going to respect anything that the court did. So, you know, I love this country, and, you know, I've lived here all my life, but I think we got some very difficult times ahead of us.
0: Oh, I don't disagree with you. There's no question about it. And, Ryan, one of the other bills that Newsom signed was the Senate Bill 948, which expands California, Commie-fornia's firearm safety certificate, their FSC requirements, by mandating a minimum, and I quote from AWR, four-hour training course beginning in 2029, including live fire exercises and state-prescribed classroom instruction. My question for you is framed this way. Is this in anticipation of what they know is coming from SCOTUS down the pike in the next session, next term?
3: Oh, undoubtedly. And look, Mark, to answer your earlier question, they'll pass as many gun control laws as it takes to not solve the problem, okay? I mean, at the end of the day, they don't want gun violence to go away because that's the reason that they have the power that they have to continue to regulate firearms, in my view, unconstitutionally. So, yeah, they're going to continue to do this nonsense. It's going to continue to not move the needle on crime. And they're going to continue to come back to the subjects that were formerly called citizens of California. And they are going to ask for additional gun control measures. None of it's going to work. None of it is useful. And of course, a clown like, of course he's cheering it on. I mean, it's just ridiculous. It's ridiculous.
0: Yeah, it's never going to stop. Ryan Petty has made it very clear on this program for the past couple of years, the left will never stop. Just to close this out, guys, with you, they're also expanding the state's firearm owners' data sharing framework by increasing access to information maintained in California's automated firearm system and related databases. And Senate Bill 1220 adds a new firearm prohibiting misdemeanor to California's list of offenses that triggers a 10-year firearm prohibition on a misdemeanor. This is the way they're going to play games with you. Ryan Petty, thank you for being here. Justin Moon, thank you for being here. Brad Primo, thanks for being here. Guys, coming up, Friday's Daily Defense. Enjoy your day. Stay safe. We'll see you on the radio tomorrow.
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1: I'm Ron Schuster, and the Coast Guard searching for an air ambulance traveling from Bermuda to Boston with six people on board. It plunged more than 12,000 feet and disappeared from radar near Nantucket.
2: Roger, you said you're coming in blind. Is that what you said? Okay, you declare an emergency or no? Okay, you're coming in a little weak.
1: That audio from liveatc.net. We're learning more about the first officer who allegedly stabbed his captain during that Fly Dubai flight.
3: According to people familiar with the matter, the suspect in this case had previously been hired by Oman Air, but was later grounded by the airline over suspicion of his activities. The suspect in this case eventually was given a ground job with Oman Air.
1: Fox's Jeff Paul, no word on why Oman Air was suspicious of the pilot. 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
4: You're listening to Super Talk News. Caleb Saylor. The deadline for Mississippi voters to be eligible to cast a ballot in the upcoming midterm elections is rapidly approaching. Secretary of State Michael Watson reminded the public that the deadline to register is October 5th. Registration can be done in person at a voter's local circuit clerk's office or by mail. Absentee voting has also kicked off in Mississippi and will run until October 31st. The process for voting absentee looks a little different this year.
5: It's really going to look like election day. You're going to walk in, you're going to request your ballot with your clerk there. You're going to vote that ballot, and then basically just like on election day, you'll have the opportunity to put your ballot into the scanner.
4: That was the Secretary of State giving voters a look at how things will go when they cast an absentee ballot this year. For more information, go to supertalk.fm.
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4: Insurance Commissioner Mike Chaney warns that roughly 200,000 Mississippians will be removed from the state's Medicaid rolls. House Public Health and Human Services Committee Chairman Representative Sam Creekmore says this would put a strain on local hospitals.
7: When these people do get sick and don't have insurance, the hospitals still have to care for them. It puts our hospitals in a very tough situation. We're trying to make money and stay afloat, and we're already struggling with that aspect already. So, yeah, it's something we're going to have to continue to study, and you know, uncompensated care, which you and I've had many conversations about, is a real issue now and looks to be getting, could get worse. Yeah. In the next year.